0: Huge turnaround. Picked up by Ryan Lynch for Jerome at his own 10. He takes it 90 yards to the house. And the Celtics have a 16-14 lead with 32 seconds left till halftime.
1: I wasn't sure he had enough gas left in the tank. When he got to about the 30, it looked like he was running down the basement steps. You know what I mean? His strides were getting shorter. But he did it. He made it. And a 90-yard pick. That was a throw that was a curl inside and a great drop. And they just a perfect catch and go, baby, go.
0: Mark Crabtree, head coach, calls Lynch the Energizer Bunny of the team.
1: Well,
0: that's a double A.
1: Yeah, it might be a D battery. That baby's a big-time battery. That's a huge play.
0: The swinging gate converges along the line for Jerome. Long snap is back. Althouse puts it down. Stibble's right-legged boot is good. And all of a sudden, Jerome has rattled off 14 straight points to take a 17-14 lead over Kopman with 32.7 seconds left in the first half. Unbelievable. Ryan Lynch's 90-yard pick six gives Jerome the lead. This is the Capital Ford of Columbus High School football game of the week.
2: Friday night under the lights reminds us that teamwork, dedication, and community start in our schools. I'm Ohio Education Association President Jeff Wensing, and on behalf of OEA's 115,000 members, we are proud to sponsor tonight's game and even prouder to support our public schools. Whether it's touchdowns or textbooks, success starts with a strong foundation. 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
0: 32 seconds remain in the first half. Dublin Jerome has scored 14 straight to lead Dublin Kopman 17-14. To boot it away from right to left, Josh Stibble, the Celtics kicker, after Ryan Lynch's 90-yard pick six. After the Rocks had driven all the way inside the red zone, Jack Morris throwing his second pick of the year. Chase Grisvard, now Connor Buckman, and Gavin McLean set deep to return for the Rocks. To our left, ball teed up at the Jerome 40-yard line for Stibble, who rushes up to the ball. It's a squib kick that bounces at the Rocks 20, right into the lap of McLean, who takes it from left to right at the 20. Tiptoes up the right sideline to the 30, and he crosses the 35, where he's tackled at the 37. It's a 17-yard return. And so with 25 seconds left in this first half, Kopman has it trailing 17-14. Do you give it a couple shots to try and get out of the field?
1: Well, you've got a 6'5" receiver, so you might give it at least one shot here on a go route. See if you can high point one and get it down deep. And then you've still got your two timeouts. So with 25 seconds, you can get four or five plays off here, assuming some are completions, some are incompletions.
0: That's James Hazet, 6'5", lined up to the boundary on the right sideline with Masney. Two receivers to the left, first and 10 for the quarterback, Morris, who keeps it off right tackle to the 40, veers outside the right numbers, and he tiptoes out of bounds at the 45-yard line with 19 seconds left in the first half. That's a pickup of about 8.
1: It's bad enough you throw the pick. I mean, you go, you shouldn't throw the pick, but it goes 90 yards. That's unfortunate. You're, as a quarterback, you don't want to throw the pick to begin with. But then, worst case scenario, he goes 90. Boomerang.
0: The man who has the pick six, Ryan Lynch, trudges in as the middle linebacker. Second and one for Kopman. Snap to Morris. The quarterback runs down the right hash, and he is stood up at the 50-yard line with 11 seconds left till halftime. Clock stops at 10.5 seconds. It's a first down run for Morris to stop the clock. Kopman trails 17-14 with the ball right at midfield. And now the clock will run at 10 seconds. Kopman is probably going to let it run out, and they will. We have reached the end of the first half. Jerome scored the first 3 points. Kopman the next 14. Jerome the next 14. A pick six for linebacker Ryan Lynch has propelled Dublin Jerome to a 17-14 lead over in-city rival Dublin Jerome. We'll have some halftime numbers and reports coming up next on the Capital Ford of Columbus High School Football Game of the Week on The Fan.
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0: Halftime here at Kauffman Stadium, where Dublin Jerome leads the home team. Dublin Kauffman 17-14, scoring 14 unanswered to end the first half. Along with Larry Wolf, Cam Taylor, Jacob Reimer, Tyler Danberg back with you. Well, Larry, Jerome came in 0-2, Kauffman 1-1. Celtics were down 14-3, trying to avoid their first 0-3 start in 11 years, and boy, did they have a second quarter.
1: Well, I mean, they put together two good drives offensively, and then they've got the huge play at the end here, the 90-yard. I mean, there's no way you can coach for that or coach against it. It just happens. You got to move on. But it's a huge Energizer Bunny. He called him the Energizer Bunny. Well, I'm telling you what, there's a shock that went through that whole team over there. So now they think, we can do this. We can get this done. And Kauffman is going, all right, come on, this is crazy. So I don't know. We'll see who comes out with the most energy in the second half.
0: No doubt about it. Ryan Lynch's 90-yard pick six has given Dublin Jerome a 17-14 lead over Dublin Kauffman, the home team. Here is the marching band for the Rocks is about to come out. And with that, we'll set it back to our Skip Mossick for tonight in high school football's halftime show.
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15: Good evening, everyone, and welcome to Tonight in High School Football's Halftime Report. Last week, the OHSAA needed to hand out some infractions in a number of sports, including football. Tim Streed with the Ohio High School Athletic Association will explain what happened next on the Ohio News Network.
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15: 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And welcome back, everyone. Halftime of your game. We're joined for a few minutes this evening by Tim Streed, Director of Communications with the Ohio High School Athletic Association. And, you know, Tim, last week was a very busy one for you and your organization. Not always pleasant news to deliver, but take us through the infractions you needed to announce, and I guess did most comply with the decisions?
20: Sure. Thanks for having me on, Skip. And you're right, it was a busy week. And part of that was because it was our August Board of Directors meeting. And anytime we have our monthly Board of Directors meetings, certainly things get announced, things get decided. And our infractions report is typically anywhere from five or six to a couple dozen infractions, and certainly the August report did have quite a few football infractions, and most of those were regarding more practice or contact in the summer than what is permitted. And certainly the what schools can do from a football standpoint in the summer, it is a lot more now than it was 10, 15 years ago. But certainly there's still limits. You can't start hitting until August 1st. There's a five-day acclimatization period. So we have rules in place for the summer. And, you know, to answer your question, though, boy, the majority of schools, yes, certainly comply and follow the rules and are aware of why those rules are in place. But we do get reports. We do get evidence of infractions, and that's part of the job.
15: Tim, I know each case is separate, but did you get the sense that, you know, some came clean, that, you know, maybe it wasn't necessarily their intent to violate anything, you know, simply just made an error or there was a misunderstanding?
20: Well, I think you have a little bit of all that, but also you have some that either don't think they're going to get caught, or they are just unaware of the rule. So I think you have some that now they know, certainly that, for example, you can't put on full pads and start hitting in the middle of July. You would think they would all know that, but every year we do have a few that learn that. But I think it's a mix. You have some that either just didn't know the rule, or there's some that knew the rule but didn't think they would get caught. So I think it's a mix. And with cell phones today, with social media, evidence sometimes is a little easier to come by.
15: Well, Tim, there were some infractions regarding NIL. We spoke with Doug Utes about the guidelines that are in place regarding NIL and the window for paperwork, etc., that needs to be filled out in a timeline that's been pretty spelled out. I mean, do you chalk this up just as a teachable moment for everybody else across the state?
20: I think so. And, you know, NIL at the high school level is still relatively new in Ohio. When the bylaw got put in, maybe 10 months ago now by our member schools, they wanted some guardrails in place with this permission. The reporting window is just one of the set of eight or nine guidelines and rules that are in place. And so I think this, we did have a fairly high profile infraction, a couple infractions here recently. So I think that kind of probably open some people's eyes to, oh, there are rules in place for this. And there's sometimes it's not easy to get evidence on some of our infractions, but with NIL, it's actually really easy because you're publicizing and promoting a product or a company or something. So that evidence is pretty tangible. It's right there, that people do send in. So certainly, a high profile case in any matter is going to, kind of open people's eyes to that we are looking and there are rules in place, for very good reasons.
15: Tim, on the field, a pretty good first couple of weekends for high school football weather wise, but the heat dome effect is back this week. Remind everybody some of the guidelines that are in place when you get excessive heat, just for player safety.
20: Sure. Well, and you're right that the first couple of weeks were beautiful. Mm. We lucked out. But you're right, Skip, this week we have the heat. We are dealing with it. Our schools are dealing with it. But taking longer breaks, getting more water, even potentially shortening games or shortening quarters, a lot of times that happens at the junior high level or the sub-varsity level. But officials need to give the players longer breaks. Coaches ask for that. In this kind of heat, officials are very quick to make additional accommodations, and that's what coaches and trainers are there to do.
15: Tim Streed of the OHSAA. Tim, thanks for hopping on at halftime tonight. We'll chat more later in the season, okay?
20: Sounds good. Thanks, Skip.
15: And we'll be back on the Ohio News Network.
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0: Now you get up in somebody's face and put some pressure on them. Is that clear? Do you understand? That's it.
1: Halftime here at Kauffman Stadium. Dublin Jerome leads Dublin Kauffman 17-4. He's Larry Wolf. I'm Tyler Berg. Our fantastic producer is Jacob Reimer. And our guy, the stats guru himself, Cam Taylor, has your halftime stats. Cam?
2: Yes, thank you again, guys. These stats and all stats from the High School Football Game of the Week are brought to you by the Ohio Education Association because public education matters. And so I wanted to highlight some of the key players from that first half. Quarterback for Dublin Kauffman, Jack Morris, has 10 rushes for 91 yards. He is actually 4 of 9. Passing for 30 yards with that interception at the end of the first half. And then Gavin McLean has 9 rushes for 58 yards on the ground, including a touchdown. And then for the Dublin Jerome Celtics, Elliot Cooley has 8 rushes for 80 yards. Bryce Jenkins, the quarterback, has 7 rushes for 22 yards. And then he also has 50 yards through the air on 8 of 13 passing. And then also just wanted to highlight, Dublin Jerome had 4 penalties in the first half for 40 yards. But really looking forward to the second half. Pretty even contest.
1: Well, thank you, Cam. So kickoff just about set to go here as we await the beginning of the third quarter. The score, Dublin Jerome 17, Dublin Kauffman 14. Kickoff for the second half is next on the Capital Fort of Columbus High School Football Game of the Week.
25: This has been the Fans High School Football Game of the Week halftime show. The second half is coming up next. The Fan, Ohio sports destination.
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0: Now you get up in somebody's face and put some pressure on them. Is that clear? Do you understand? That's it.
1: Start of the second half from Twilight Kauffman Stadium in Dublin, Ohio for the 10th Battle of Dublin, where Dublin Jerome leads Dublin Kauffman 17-14 with Larry Wolf, Tyler Danberg back with you. Larry, what are your keys for the second half for both teams?
9: Well, we knew who had the momentum going into halftime. The question is, who's got it coming out? And I got to believe that Kauffman went in and said, listen, we're leading in this game except for one play. Let's get it back. Take the offense down the field like we did right before the half. Let's get back and control this game. For Jerome, they're thinking, hey, dude, we dodged a bullet, and now we've got a chance to win this game outright. So can their defense stop the Kauffman offense? I don't know. We're going to find out.
1: Yes, we are. Seconds. The Dublin Jerome student section is jumping up and down in an all-white theme on the far sideline. It's a whiteout, while meanwhile on the near sideline, the 35 rows deep home student section of Dublin Kauffman is wearing an all-black garb. It's a blackout as these two rival schools go back and forth. Kauffman in the all-black uniforms to receive from right to left, and Jerome in the all-home whites with the gold helmets to kick from left to right with Josh Stibble. The light shimmering onto the two-tone turf playing surface with the black Shamrock logo at midfield. Jerome A win today and they'll avoid their first 0-3 start since 2015. A win for Kauffman, and the Shamrocks will go to 2-1 for the first time in 3 years, and first time under second-year head coach Nick McVay. Connor Bachman and Gavin McLean set deep to return with their heels on their own goal line to our right for Kauffman. Stibble has the ball teed up at his own 40-yard line for Jerome. He's about to boot it from left to right. He got this ball game started with a 45-yard field goal back in the first quarter. He approaches the ball and drives it end over end into the back of the end zone to our right. Didn't even clear the black paint. It went right into the standing room only crowd behind the goalpost, and it'll bring up first and 10 for Kauffman at its own 20-yard line. We saw both kickers trying to simulate some deep kicks that could decide the ball game. Ashot Zacharyan for Kauffman hit one from 48.
9: Yep. He was trying from 51. He was just short, so his effective range is probably 40 to 45.
1: So out comes the Kauffman offense from right to left at its own 20-yard line, first and 10 with trips to the left, single flanker to the right. The quarterback is Jack Morris, who grabs the chest tie snap, hands it off to Gavin McLean, who shrugs off one tackle outside the right hash and is planted at the 26-yard line outside the right hash for a 6-yard pickup.
9: With the four wide receivers set, if you got one free safety, you only got six guys in the box. So if you crack it inside, you got a chance to go a long way.
1: Kauffman scored 14 straight after that field goal. Then Jerome has scored 14 in a row. Second and four, snap to Morris. Rolls left, throws left, brought in by his receiver, Buckman, who drags his way across the 30-yard line. And he gets to the 31 for a first down. And Dublin Kauffman moves the sticks.
9: That looked like an RPO to me, because when he came out, he was definitely going to run the ball, but his receiver was sitting wide open in the flat, so he just tossed it to him.
1: 1 minute into the third quarter, 11 minutes remaining in the frame. Kauffman ball trailing Jerome 17-14. Single high safety playing at the line to gain. That is Lofton Blevins for Jerome. Here's the snap and a handoff to Gavin McLean, and he is spun down by the middle of that Jerome line. And it's Yee, the linebacker, Ben Yee, who makes the stop.
9: He's having a good game. He's setting the edges on the outside and then pursuing down the line to get the tackle on that one.
1: No gain on the play.
9: I'm not sure who has the edge here tonight. I'm really not. This is a very evenly matched game.
1: 10th all-time meeting. Jerome has won two of the last three after Dublin Kauffman won the first six. Snap on second and 10 to Morris. Flips it left. Caught by the big 6'5 receiver James Hush at the 40 of Kauffman. And he inches forward to the 41 for the first down.
9: There was a mix-up in the secondary that time. They were trying to get a coverage call, and they couldn't get it in time. And the corner on this side was actually looking in at his safety when the ball was snapped. So he got a late jump on the receiver.
1: The corner there was Pramul Srilu, their fifth leading tackler for Jerome. He's matched up with Haas on the left side, short side. Two to the wide side of the field on first and 10 for the 41. It's a run for Morris outside the right hash. Tried to move around his tight end. It is dropped for no gain between the right hash and numbers. Helping lead that stop for Jerome was linebacker Chase Ungerot and linebacker Ryan Lynch, who had that pick six to give the Celtics the lead.
9: Well, and Vinny Palumbo again forced that deep. He got into the mesh between the running back and the quarterback and forced it deep.
1: Three receivers diagonally to the left, single flanker to the right, out of the pistol on second and 10. Give goes to Johnny Giordano, off right tackle. The running back is tripped up between the right hash of numbers at the 44-yard line for a 3-yard gain.
9: Big third down play here, third and 7.
1: Thad Munson, the inside linebacker, third leading tackler for Jerome, tripped him up. 9 minutes left in the third quarter. Kauffman the ball trailing Jerome 17-14. The quarterback Morris breaks the huddle. Giordano flanks him to his right. He's the running back. Receivers in a 2-by-2 each way. Four linebackers for Jerome, three on the line. Snap to Morris, looks right, throws right off the left hand of his tight end in Reed Cavanis.
9: It's really a good thing there. That ball was thrown high because number 34, we've called his name often, Ben Yee dropped right under that route, and if it had been on target, it would have been maybe another pick six.
1: the junior in just his third varsity game making an impact, Ben Yee, for the Jerome defense, which sends out the punt unit for Kaufman, trailing 17-14 with 8:48 remaining in the third quarter. Jack Morris, the quarterback, will boot it. He awaits the long snap from Jack Maloney at his own 30, where Jack Kaczerski waits the punt on the left hash at his own 15 for Jerome. It's a wobbly kick that bounces inside the Celtics 20, and it'll be down at the...
9: It's going to be about the 21 or 22. They touched it early. Mm,
1: good call. Those hidden yards.
9: You got to catch the ball. You're back there to catch the ball. If you're not going to catch it, then rush the punter to block it and don't put anybody back because you have to catch it.
1: 8:38 remaining in the third quarter. Jerome will have the ball, leading 17-14 over Kaufman, looking to add on to 14 unanswered points. Bryce Jenkins is back in at quarterback. Taj Forrest, the running back, off his right hip. Two receivers wide to the left. Althaus wide to the right on first and 10 for Jerome at its own 22-yard line. There's the snap to Jenkins. He gives to Forrest. Around the left tackle he goes. And he's tackled after a one-yard gain at the 23.
9: Remy Althaus is down here at the bottom. He's in single coverage. I mean, he's one-on-one down here at the bottom with half the field.
1: Althaus is matched up with corner Khalifa Dabo, making his seventh straight start dating back to last year. Second and 9, Jerome at its own 23-yard line, three wide for the quarterback Jenkins, who fakes the give to Forrest, drops back to throw, flings it to the right numbers, and a leaping grab by Althaus, coming back to make the grab against Dabo, who is draped all over him, and it's a first down for Jerome.
3: By number 21, Khalifa Dabo.
1: It was a wobbly pass that Althaus came back to grab. And a 12-yard pickup to bring up first and 10. Celtics at their own 32, leading the Rocks of Dublin. Kaufman 17-14 with under 8 minutes to play in the third quarter.
9: Press coverage down here at the bottom, one-on-one. Nye backs out.
1: That's the corner, Chase Grisvard, matched up with Althaus. First and 10 for the 32. Give goes to Cooley. Up the middle he goes between the hashes, past the 35. Actually, that's Taj Forrest to the 38-yard line. We've seen a lot of Forrest compared to Elliott Cooley.
9: Well, Forrest has a hot hand. He's been pretty good here. Not that Cooley has, because he has. Elliott Cooley's had a great night.
1: Second and 3 for Jerome from its own 38-yard line. D-line shifts for Kaufman. Snap back to Jenkins. Guns it down the middle. Incomplete, but a flag on the field. He was looking for Jack Kaczerski, and they're going to call pass interference on Joey Russ, the safety for Kaufman.
9: Now, in high school football, we do not have the catchable or uncatchable ball. That ball was not catchable. It wasn't even close, but he wrapped his arms around him. You just can't do that. Just let it go. Read the football. Know that it's too high and let it go.
1: That's Joey Russ, comes from a football family. His uncle Steve is the defensive coordinator at Air Force, longtime linebackers coach in the NFL with the Washington Commanders and the Carolina Panthers, where he coached a guy who comes from Cincinnati by the name of Luke Kuechly. Heard he turned out pretty good.
9: He's pretty good, yeah.
1: Maybe even a Pro Football Hall of Famer this year.
9: He might be able to play.
1: First and 10 for Jerome at the 46 of Kaufman. Give goes to the running back, Forrest, sweeping left side, and he's tackled outside the left hash and between the far numbers at the 40.
9: It seems that the outside run has been there all night for Jerome. They seem to be able to hook the edges and get up on the second level.
1: Nick Jackson is the left tackle paving that hole. He's committed to play at Dayton next year. Kaufman walks up two edges to the line of scrimmage. Snap goes to Jenkins. He hands it off to his running back. That's Elliott Cooley, who's back into the ballgame, and he is swallowed up for a loss.
9: The converse of that is the inside run hasn't been there most of the night. So you got to do the voodoo you do. Get the ball on the perimeter and do the best you can out there.
1: Loss of 1, 3rd and 4, Jerome at the Kaufman 41, 17-14 Celtics, the lead in the ball, 6-10 and ticking, 3rd quarter. Tight end to the right, two receivers right, single man to the left, low snap to Jenkins. He fakes the give, runs up the middle to the 35-30, and he is pulled down at the 26-yard line of Kaufman. A first down rumble and a 15-yard gain for the quarterback, Jenkins, on a broken play.
9: And Joey Russ was on the tackle that time, and that may have been a touchdown-saving tackle.
1: First down and 10 for Jerome from left to right between the hashes at the Kaufman 26. Gibb goes to Cooley, who cuts it back to the right. He's inside the 20, still standing inside the 15, and is stacked up at the 10-yard line for a 16-yard run as he contorted his way through the middle of the line and gallivanted his way towards the 10.
9: That was a stretch play that was designed to go outside, and what he did was he really pressed the coverage, pressed the edge on that, and then cut it back.
1: Jerome first and 10 for the Kaufman 11 between the hashes. Kaufman shows blitz. There's the snap to Jenkins. He hands off to Cooley. He's inside the 5. He spins inside the 2, stretches for the goal line. He stops short at the 1. Elliott Cooley carries his way for 7 yards. And now Jerome moving quickly under center. They look for the tush push. Jenkins under his center. He takes it. He has to duck under inside the 1-yard line as he nearly botched the under center exchange from Lucas Little, his center.
9: There was no tush or push on that one. That was just, let's fall on the football and cover that baby up. I don't know whether they fumbled it or not, but it did not look good from the beginning.
1: Kaufman sends out a wide receiver, or excuse me, Jerome sends out a wide receiver and checks in an extra lineman. That's Arian Kukrea out of the pistol formation, second and goal from the Kaufman 1. A receiver split out each way, 2 tight ends, snap is low, Jenkins mishandles it, and then he jumps back on it as Teddy Elliott, the Kaufman linebacker, came swarming in his direction trying to pick up the football at a loss of 5.
9: That's one of the dangers of the pistol, the shotgun, whatever you want to call it, down at the goal line. You've got a lot of bodies in there. The center's looking to block somebody. He's got to get to his block, and he forgets to snap the ball correctly.
1: 2 offensive linemen come off, back in 11 personnel. 17-14, Jerome, the lead in the ball, 4-10 and ticking third quarter. 2 receivers to the right, single man to the left. Shotgun snap to Jenkins, who looks left, floats it back left corner of the end zone. It is caught! Touchdown, Jack Kaczerski, along the back left corner of the end zone. He brings it in on third down, a 6-yard touchdown catch to give Jerome a 23-14 lead over Kaufman.
9: Perfect fade route. I mean, absolutely perfect fade route. That ball was thrown 1 yard by 1 yard from the corner of the end zone, and he was the only guy that could catch it.
1: Second touchdown grab of the year for Kaczerski. Another swinging gate alignment here with 6 offensive linemen and a tight end on the left hash. Long snapper whips it back between the hashes. Everybody converges. Remy Althaus has his right knee down, left knee extended. He's about to hold for Josh Stibble, who awaits the snap back. High snap, ball placed, right-legged kick. It is good. And it caps off a drive where Jerome nearly gave it away twice, but eventually found pay dirt. With 4 minutes left in the third quarter, a 6-yard touchdown pass from Bryce Jenkins to Jack Kaczerski has given Jerome a 24-14 lead over Devlin Kaufman on the Capitol Ford of Columbus High School Football Game of the Week.
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9: What are they doing?
1: With 4 minutes remaining in the third quarter, Devlin Jerome leads Devlin Kaufman 24-14. A 6-yard pass to Jack Kaczerski from Bryce Jenkins caps off a 9-play, 78-yard scoring drive. Boy, Jerome came out raring to go out of the halftime break.
9: Well, they put a stop to Kaufman on the first drive, and then they took it right down and scored. And that's, now you're talking about a 10-point deficit.
1: Josh Stibble with his third touchback today, and he does a golf swing celebration to celebrate that touchback, pinning Devlin Kaufman inside its 20-yard line, where it'll face first and 10. What's the modus operandi here for the Shamrocks?
9: Well, they've just got to find something. If it's the running game, then it's the running game. If it's a passing game, it's a passing game. But they've got to do something here to just change this momentum, make this Jerome team play on defense for a while.
1: First and 10 for Kaufman out of the pistol at its own 20-yard line. Two wideouts to the right, two to the short side left. Give goes to Giordano, who breaks a tackle in the backfield at the 20, and he tiptoes his way along the turf past the 25 to the 27-yard line for a 70-yard pickup. He was low to the ground, partner, and he just kept on churning.
9: Yeah, that's what we call the old hand down. We practice that with running backs. We trip them up and tell them to put their hand down as many times as they can and then dive for the yards.
1: Second and 3 for Kaufman at its own 27-yard line. Give goes to Giordano up the middle to the 35, and he is upended where he somersaults his way to the 39-yard line. A 19-yard burst for Giordano. Lofton Blevins, the safety for Jerome, tabletopped him, but it didn't stop Giordano. He went upside down, but is still out there off to the right of the quarterback, Jack Morris, who grabs the snap at his own 41, runs up the left side, and he is cut down by the linebacker Thad Munson for Jerome. Modest gain of 5. Under 3 minutes to play in the third quarter, 24-14, Jerome leads Kaufman, which has the ball from right to left in the black against the Jerome three down front of the all-white. 5 of the secondary. There's the snap. Morris guns it left, caught on the sideline by his target in Connor Buckman for a first down at the Jerome 48-yard line. 10-yard gain.
9: Jerome brought a blitz off the corner and brought a middle linebacker that time, and they almost got there. Almost was the key word, because that was a great completion. Threw to the short side of the field, got rid of the ball quickly.
1: 2.5 to play in the third quarter. Kaufman has it, trailing 24-14 to Jerome. From the 48-yard line of the Celtics, high snap to the quarterback, Morris, who corrals it and gives it to his running back in Giordano, who runs up the middle behind his center, and he'll carry for 2 yards.
9: Thad Munson did a nice job that time from his linebacker spot. He set the edge again, turned the play back inside. Kaufman's had a lot of success running inside. Jerome has had success running outside.
1: Two receivers to the outside right, single flanker to the left on 2nd and 7. Snap and a handoff goes to Gavin McLean, who breaks one tackle at the 37 and can't step out of another inside the 35, but there's a flag in the backfield. Looks like Kaufman's going to walk it back.
9: Yeah, Kaufman pulled the backside guard and backside tackle and did a nice job of getting out front, but somebody on the front side was holding.
1: The call from our referee, Kurt Schulley, is a hold on Kaufman. With 1:54 left in quarter number 3, Dublin Jerome in front, 24-14. Celtics have ripped off 21 straight points after the Shamrocks scored 14 of the first 17.
9: Well, it's been a game of spurts. It's kind of like a basketball game here.
1: Who says football isn't a game of runs?
9: It can be.
1: Yes, it can, and it is tonight. Shotgun snap to Morris, who backpedals along the left hash. He fires to the left flat. It got batted up into the air, and it falls down to the turf. Ben Yee, the outside linebacker for Jerome, almost intercepted it. Vinny Palumbo in on the pressure, the big defensive lineman.
9: Caden Nodasher, with defensive lineman, he read that right away. As soon as he got up into the offensive man's face, he realized he wasn't getting any pressure, and he dropped under and made that pass go a little bit high.
1: You hear that name, Nodasher? It might sound familiar. His brother, Drew, is a 2-time first-team All-Ohio Capital Conference D-tackle. Graduated last year, now playing at Ashland. 3rd and 18 for Kaufman at its own 45. Morris back to pass at his own 38.
9: Look
1: he
9: out.
1: Scans. He throws left. It's knocked up into the air, and it is incomplete. He was looking for the running back McLean, and he got popped by a host of Celtics, including the hard-hitting defensive back, Jaden Sorville.
9: Well, Ben Yee again was on that play again, and that ball popped up in the air. That could have been anybody's football.
1: Like a check in the box, and that'll bring up 4th and 18 for Kaufman. Morris, the quarterback, will have to come out and punt it again. Back deep to return at his own 20 for Jerome. Appears to be Ty Huck. Right-legged kick bounces up into the air inside the Jerome 15 and inside the 20, where it's down at the 9-yard line. And that'll be a 56-yard punt. So with a 1:08 remaining in the third quarter, Jerome has the rock, leading the Rocks of Devlin Kaufman 24-14. Is this an exclamation point drive for Jerome?
9: Absolutely.
1: If they punch it in?
9: They punch it in. It could be lights out, because I haven't seen the explosiveness from the Kaufman Rocks. I haven't seen the they have the ability to score, but if they get down 21 or 17, it could be, curtains.
1: Kaufman has touched.

0: 30-14 with 55 seconds left in the third quarter. What a strike.
1: That is explosiveness. It's just a little shake shimmy route down the sideline. He went out like he was going to break down and gone. And that ball was perfectly thrown. Single coverage.
0: Josh Dibble to try the point after. Some Kauffman fans below us on the near sideline heading for the exits. Snap, placement, kick, good.
1: It's too early to head for the exits.
2: I was just going to say, the last two passes for Bryce Jenkins, both to Jack Kurszewski, both for touchdowns in that third quarter.
0: That's a pretty good clip. 55 seconds remaining in the third quarter. The score, Dublin-Jerome 31, Dublin-Kauffman 14 in the 10th ever Battle of Dublin. 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
5: You get up in somebody's face and put some pressure on them. Is that clear?
0: With 55 seconds left in the third quarter, Dublin-Jerome 31, Dublin-Kauffman 14, 21 straight points for the Celtics. Josh Dibble boots it from left to right, and it is yet another touchback, his fourth of the ball game, and Dublin-Jerome threatening, to say the least. But Dublin-Kauffman, game's not over yet. How do they try and cut this lead?
1: Well, the first thing they have to do is they've got to get something on this drive. Something has to happen here to get this back to within 10 points. Then you're talking about a 10-point game with 8, 9, 10 minutes left. You're still back in it. But they've got to get something right now.
0: Jack Morris comes out in the pistol. Giordano behind him. A receiver is to the left. Three wideouts to the right. First and 10, Kauffman at its own 20-yard line. Delayed handoff goes to Giordano. Between the left hash and numbers, he crawls across the 25-yard line to the 27, where he gains for 7 yards. And they're going to keep on giving it to Giordano.
1: It's not a bad strategy. They don't have to score in the next 10 seconds. They just have to score on this drive. And then, you know, at that point, it's 10 points. Your defense has to step up, maybe make a play. Turn the ball over.
0: Press coverage on the left side for the Jerome defense. Snap goes to Morris. He flings it left, hashing numbers. It's bobbled and hauled in by James Haas' target. First down for Kauffman. Clock stopped at 22 seconds in the third.
1: One of the issues they're going to have now, Kauffman, is you're getting a three-man rush, which means you have eight guys in the secondary. There aren't many windows in an eight-man coverage. So the quarterback's going to have to run the football.
0: 10 seconds left in the third quarter. Morris alone in the gun on first and 10 from his own 36. The Kauffman quarterback takes the snap. He runs off the right side, 40. Moves up to the middle of the field, 45. And he's tripped up at the 47-yard line for a first down. And an 11-yard run for Kauffman. That's the end of the third quarter. We go to the fourth and final frame. The score, Dublin-Jerome 31, Dublin-Kauffman 14. 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
0: Start of the fourth quarter here in Dublin. 31-14. Jerome leads Kauffman. 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
1: Kaufman quarterback Jack Morris runs from left to right between the hashes inside the 45 of Jerome to the 42 of the Celtics for an 11-yard run. And it's first down for the Shamrocks, trailing 31-14 to the Celtics of Dublin. Jerome alone in the shotgun is Morris, who looks left. He takes the snap. He flips it left flat, caught inside the 35 of Jerome by Evan Masney. And he will move the sticks. It's an 11-yard pickup.
2: The quarterback run is going to be key here because you got eight defensive backs, so the passing game is not going to be as proficient as you'd like it to be.
1: Morris remains in an empty set. He's the Kaufman quarterback who sends a tight end in motion. That's Reed Cavendish on a wing to the right. Snap on first and 10 for the Jerome 32 goes to Morris. He's got all kinds of time. He lobs it to the middle of the end zone, and it is incomplete, but a pass interference flag thrown as James Haas went up to get it. The Kaufman receiver didn't come down with it, but he instigates the penalty flag and a first down upcoming for the Rocks.
2: Yeah, he's got to come back for that football and catch it at the high point. And what he did was he jumped and he tried to catch it at his waist. Well, that's the good news. The better news for them is that the defender ran into him before the ball got there. He's got to come back and catch the ball at the high point.
1: 31-14, Jerome leads. Kaufman trails, 11-14 left in the ball game.
2: The last time Kaufman was down here, they threw a 91-yard pick.
1: Was that the one that changed the game in your eyes?
2: Absolutely.
1: Receivers in a 2x2 each way for Morris, who hands to McLean up the middle. He goes down the left hash to the 15-yard line, and he'll carry for 2 yards. And for our third quarter game stats, here's Cam Taylor.
3: Hey, thank you for having me back, guys. And the High School Football Game of the Week game stats are brought to you by the Ohio Education Association because public education matters. And again, I just wanted to come back to Bryce Jenkins, his night tonight. He's 12 of 16, 156 yards passing, 2 touchdowns. Has actually completed his last 8 throws, including 2 to Jack Kershersky for touchdowns.
1: Jack Morris, the Kaufman quarterback, rolls right, throws into the end zone. It's incomplete, but back-to-back pass interference flags thrown, committed by the Dublin Jerome defense. So thank you to our guy, Cam Taylor. Fantastic stats. Jack Kaczerski, a 91-yard touchdown for Jerome after a 6-yard touchdown. But now
3: he's actually up to 9 catches, 126 yards in those 2 touchdowns.
1: Oh, my goodness. After having just 7 catches and 29 yards.
2: I'd call that a good night.
1: No doubt about it. First and goal for Kaufman on the left hash from the Jerome 8-yard line. Pistol formation for the quarterback, Morris. Giordano, the running back behind him. He sends Masney in motion next to the right tackle. Snap and a handoff to Giordano. Up the middle he goes. Nope. No, it's the quarterback, Morris, who kept it. And he is stonewalled in the backfield, tackled on the right hash by linebacker Ryan Lynch for Jerome.
2: Yeah, that's a big play because that ball probably should have been handed off. You're down in the red zone. You're deep. You can't afford taking a loss there. It's 3rd and 8 now. Now you got to make a play.
1: And a flag is placed on the right numbers as well. With 10:24 left in the ball game and a 31-14 Jerome lead over Kaufman, which has the ball, but this drive thwarted by a tackle for loss by Lynch.
2: That's
1: a 5-yard deficit, but they're walking the ball up.
2: Yeah, it's a personal foul, I think. Somebody, I don't know.
1: They never really saw a signal, but we're going to go with it.
2: Unsportsmanlike. Yep.
1: New set of downs, first and goal from the 8-yard line. Pistol set for Kaufman. Giordano, the running back, behind the quarterback, Morris, who looks to the right sideline to get the play. A receiver split out each way. And Masney tight to the formation to the left. Chest high snap to Morris. Gives to Giordano. He hesitates, now accelerates up the middle of the line across the 5, and he plunges forward to the 4.
2: You're going to be down under 10 minutes. You're going to be at the 9-minute mark if they can punch this in.
1: That's a gain of 3. Second and goal from the Jerome 5 for Kaufman. A 1-wide-out set to the left. Now Masney tight to the left. Single wide to the right. Snapping a hand up to Giordano, breaks a tackle at the goal line. He's into the end zone for a touchdown. The ball popped out. It was picked up by a Celtic, but it looked like Giordano crossed the plane. Still awaiting the signal, and it's a touchdown. 5 yards. yard carry for Johnny Giordano. And he cuts the Jerome lead to 31-20 with 9:50 left in the game.
2: And we're back into a football game now, because now the pressure's on the Celtics to get something going on this drive to run some more clock.
1: Jack Maloney, the long snapper for Kaufman. Emin Egger is the holder. And Ashant Zacharyan to boot it away. High snap. It's placed by Emin Egger. Kick is up and through. And it's now 31-21, Jerome leading Kaufman. The Shamrocks storming back, looking for a little luck with 9:50 left in the ballgame. 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
1: 9:50 left to go in the game. Dublin Jerome clings on to a 31-21 lead over Dublin Kaufman, which just got a 5-yard touchdown run from running back Johnny Giordano. And the Shamrocks are coming back. A 9-play, 80-yard scoring drive capped off by that 5-yard touchdown, taking just 3 minutes and 5 seconds off the clock. Another drive like that for Kaufman, and we got ourselves a ball game.
2: It's going to be up to the Jerome offense now to take some time off. You need 2 or 3 first downs here.
1: Ashant Zacharyan from left to right is going to squib it down the middle for Kaufman, picked up by a Jerome up man. Middle of the field, that's Hughes. And he is spun down on the right hash at the Jerome 34-yard line. That's Cole Hughes, one of the up men on the squib kick. So with 9:43 remaining in the ball game, it's a 31-21 Jerome lead over Kaufman with the ball. What is the method offensively here for the Celtics? Do they just try and chew as much as they can?
2: Well, they do, but at the same time, you can't run out the clock, so you have to run. The running plays have to go to the perimeter, I think. And the passing plays have to be the short pass plays that have been working all night. And then, of course, they went over the top the last time. So,
1: first and 10 for Jerome at its own 34-yard line. Elliott Cooley, the pistol back, 2 yards behind the quarterback Jenkins, who grabs the snap, hands to Cooley, tries the right side, 35.
2: Good run.
1: And he stood up on the right numbers after a powerful dash to the 40-yard line. That's a pickup of about 6 for Cooley, the sophomore.
2: Yeah, I think he got all the way to the 41. That's going to be 7. That's a huge first down play.
1: For Cooley, who set the Jerome school record as an underclassman to qualify for states in the 200-meter hurdles. He's offered already by Miami of Ohio to play football. Gain of 6, 2nd and 4, 41 of Jerome's zone. Snap, spin, handoff Cooley between the tackles, cut down and crowned on the right hash at the 47-yard line. A 6-yard pickup for a first down, and the sticks will move again from right to left.
2: Now Jerome is trying to pound it inside. Now they've been going outside all night, but they know that if they stick their foot in the ground going outside, they can cut it back inside, and that's kind of what they're doing right now. Those are inside runs. They 2 more first downs, and this could be a real, real tough job for Kaufman to come back.
1: Despite that, still just 2 down linemen for Kaufman, an extra edge showing pressure over the right tackle. 1st and 10 for Jerome from its own 47. Handoff goes to the running back, Taj Forrest. He circles around a defender on the left hash inside the 50, and he gets his way to the 45 of Dublin Kaufman, an 8-yard pickup.
2: Number 71. Kaufman simply is going to have to put more people in the box. They're going to have to play man-to-man on the outside and say, listen, you want to beat us throwing the football, you go ahead, but you're not going to run it down our throats.
1: 31-21, Jerome with the lead and the ball over Dublin Kaufman. By the way, that touchdown, a 5-yard run for Kaufman's Johnny Giordano, ending a stretch of 21 straight scored by the Celts, who have a shotgun formation with Jenkins, the quarterback, Forrest off his left hip, the tight end Babineau on a wing to the right, snap to the quarterback Jenkins. He pinwheels on the left hash inside the 40 of Dublin Kaufman, and he finds his way to the turf at the 38-yard line for a 70-yard carry and a new set of downs for the Celtics.
2: They're going to have to start playing man-to-man on the outside, bringing those safeties down harder to stop the run. They're still playing their 3-5, which is fine. But they need to bring those two safeties a little bit harder.
1: Those two safeties, Joey Russ and Brooks Pakinick. First down, 10 to go for Jerome from the 38-yard line. Snap to Jenkins. He gives to Elliott Cooley over his right guard. He cuts it back to the left. Brought down between the left hash and numbers inside the Kaufman 35-yard line. Clock now ticking under 7 minutes and 15 seconds left in the game and a 31-21 Jerome lead.
2: Well, Elliott Cooley's making people miss at the line of scrimmage. They've got chances to tackle him, and he's making them miss.
1: Linebacker Andrew Alliance for Kaufman made the stop. A new wideout comes in to check in. That's Owen Critchley for Jerome. He's to the right of the slot man on the right. That's Remy Althaus. Direct snap to the quarterback, Jenkins, between his right tackle and tight end. He's to the 20. He's to the 15. And inside the right sideline, Jenkins finally tripped up inside the Kaufman 15. A pickup of over 18 yards for the quarterback, Bryce Jenkins.
2: They had double tight ends. They're actually bringing in an extra lineman.
1: That lineman is Aiden Buki, whose brother Anderson graduated last year. He was a great tight end at Jerome, which leads Kaufman 31-21 with under 6.5 to play in the ball game. First and 10 Celts on the right hash at the Shamrocks 13-yard line. Snap to Jenkins, touchdown. Gives to Cooley off the right side, around the block from his wide receiver Althaus, and he's into the end zone for a touchdown. Elliott Cooley to the end zone for 6. A Jerome touchdown of 14 yards for the sophomore running back, who gives the Celtics a 37-21 lead with 6:08 remaining in the ballgame. The
2: Kaufman defense has had no answer for this offense. The Celtic offense has really done what they've wanted to do tonight. They're going to put 38 points on the board here.
1: Most they've scored in this edition of the Battle of Dublin since a 50-42 victory back in 2021.
2: I hope that was an overtime game.
1: It was, double OT.
2: That makes some sense.
1: 6:08 left to go in the ball game. Point after unit out. Long snapper whips it back. Althaus spots it, and Josh Dibble's kick is good. With 6:08 remaining in the game, Dublin Jerome is cruising 38-21. The Celtics lead the Dublin Kaufman Rocks. This is the Capital Fort of Columbus High School Football Game of the Week.
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1: It's been a Cooley High Harmony here at Kaufman Stadium. Sophomore running back Elliott Cooley is up to 135 yards for Jerome, and his 14-yard touchdown has given the Celtics a 38-21 lead over the Dublin Kaufman Rocks. With Larry Wolf, Tyler Danberg back with you. Josh Stibble back to kick it from right to left for Jerome. He takes a deep breath. He's eyeing his 6th touchback of the ball game. The explosive right-legged sophomore booms it down the middle and almost over the crossbar for his 6th touchback of the ball game. And Kaufman will come out 1st and 10 from its own 20-yard line. What's the response looking like here for Kaufman, and how quick do they have to go?
2: Well, they have to go quick, but first of all, people don't understand how devastating it is when you've got a kicker who can guarantee that you're not going to get a run back. You can relax. You can take people off the kickoff team that would, you know, have to play offense and defense. They can rest a little bit because you know he's going to kick it in the end zone or out of the end zone in his case. Right now, Double Kaufman is going to have to go quickly. They're in their two-minute offense. They have to be. And it's going to be the quarterback runs. Again, I can't imagine they're going to be able to throw against this eight-man defense.
1: That's the quarterback, Jack Morris, who hunches in for the snap on 1st and 10 from his own 20. He peers left, he throws left, and he undercut his receiver, Masney, 2nd down and 10. You mentioned Josh Stibble, the game-changing kicker for Dublin Jerome. Head coach Mark Crabtree said he might be the best kicker I've ever seen. Not just ever had, but seen.
2: Oh, come on, Crabtree. Doggone you. I'm going to have to come over there and educate you a little bit.
1: Now, he gave an example, though. He said it was Adam Grassel, who was there his first 2 years at Kaufman, that was the leader in the clubhouse before Stibble. Grassel was an all Big East punter at Pitt. On second and 10 for Kaufman from its own 20-yard line, snap and a design run for the quarterback Morris, who is trampled in the right side of the backfield by linebacker Ryan Lynch, who at the end of the first half had that ill-fated pick six for Jerome.
2: Yeah, he's had quite the night. He had the play that turned this game around. Because if you remember, they were losing by three. Could have been down by 10 at halftime, and instead they're up by four.
1: He's up to 10-plus tackles in each of his first three ball games as well. He stalks over the offensive line for Kaufman. There's the pass caught over the middle by Masney, who is dragged down at the 26-yard line as he moved backwards.
2: But you can only throw 3- and 4-yard passes because you have eight men dropping deep. You have five under three deep. There's just no place to throw this.
1: Clock ticking under 5 minutes, 15 seconds in the ball game. 38-21, Jerome leads Kaufman. Kaufman looks to the right sideline to get the play. Now Morris steps up in a pistol. Single receiver to the left, two to the right. Fourth and four from Kaufman's own 25. Chest high snap to Morris. Five-man rush. Throws it over the middle. Leaping grab by Haas across the 40-yard line, and he falls back to the turf at the 43 for an 18-yard first down catch and a fourth down conversion.
2: Okay, they ran the slot receiver on a streak, took the safety out, and they ran the curl route right underneath the safety. Good route, good concept.
1: And now Kaufman moving quickly from left to right in the black against the Jerome three down front in the white. Five linebackers and four in the backfield defensively. There's the snap to Morris, back to throw, guns it over the middle, off the hands of his receiver in Andre Emenegger, right over the middle at the Jerome 40. That'll bring up second and 10.
2: You cannot throw high over the middle. Your receivers will come back talking funny if you do that very often. I mean, this. You won't understand the language they're speaking because it will not be pretty.
1: Especially after Lofton Blevins was the safety coming downhill. We saw him flip a guy.
2: It looked like a car accident waiting to happen.
1: Trips to the right, single man to the left. Second and 10, Kaufman from its own 43. Lobbed to the right side by Morris. Grabbed by his wideout, Evan Masney. And he's into Jerome territory down the right sideline across the 45.
2: This time they ran the streak route with the outside receiver and the flat route with the inside. So they're mixing up the routes here. The trouble is they're running out of time. They're down to 4 minutes, 30 seconds, and they've got to score three times.
1: Trailing 38-21 to Dublin, Jerome. First and 10 for the Rocks at the Celts 43-yard line right hash. Snap sent back to the quarterback Morris, who sidesteps along the right hash, completes it to the right sideline to his wide out in Johnny Giordano, who's also the running back, and he spins out of bounds on the right sideline at the 30. 35, I should say. So an 8-yard pickup on the pitch and catch.
2: Jerome is perfectly happy to let you catch the ball underneath.
1: Giordano remains the pistol back behind the quarterback. Morris, who takes the snap, hands off to Giordano. Stiff arms, one man off the right tackle, and is finally met at the line to gain. He got first contact from Sorvold, the inside linebacker.
2: Ben Yee was on the outside of that formation, and he knifed underneath the tackle and made a pile, forced the running back to bounce it outside. Again, he doesn't get the tackle, but he made the play.
1: Third and four, Kaufman from the Jerome 36. Design run down the right hash for Morris, who spins at the 30 from a tackler that is planted inside the 30-yard line. But a first down run for Jack Morris.
2: That's that Lofton Levens again. He's having quite a game as well.
1: Yes,
2: he is. He's a sure tackler.
1: He hits hard. He's their second leading tackler on the year. 3.5 to play at a running clock in the ball game. 38-21, Jerome the lead. Kaufman the ball. Snap from the shotgun to Morris. Flips it down the right sideline to the end zone. And it's too tall for James Haas. And that isn't said much. He's at 6'5", but he couldn't corral it. And that'll bring up second down and 10 for the Rocks. Cool little vision on the far sideline from a very fired up Jerome student section. And they're white out. They're waving their cell phone flashlights from right to left. You ever done that?
2: I've never done it, but I've seen it.
1: Well, you talk about something you could see from the space station. Certainly that. And Remy Althaus's cleats. On second and 10 for Kaufman from the Jerome 27. Handoff goes to Giordano, sweeping right side across the 25. And he's tackled inbounds on the near sideline.
2: That just tells me too many people have too many cell phones. That's all that tells me. And your batteries need to run out, people. Put them away.
1: Looks like there's some phones on low percentages because there's about eight now that are still flashing. Shotgun snap on third and five to Morris. Back to throw. Floats it down the right seam, and it's through the hands of the streaking receiver, Trevor Pratt, who would have come up with it in the end zone. Morris dropped it in the breadbasket.
2: That one had to be caught. And now the safety was closing in on him, but you're going to get hit whether you catch it or not. Just catch it. It's easy to say from the press box, trust me. But you got to catch the ball. If you have to turn your body to shield yourself from the hit, then that's what you have to do, but you got to catch the ball.
1: 38-21, Dublin-Jerome the lead. Dublin caught the ball. Fourth down, five to go for the Rocks on the right hash at the Celts. 23, rushes on for Jerome. They bring five. Snap to Morris. He rolls left. He guns it down the left hash. It's brought in by Chase Grisvard at the five, and he flips his way to the two, loses the football, but it's picked up by James Haas, his teammate and fellow receiver, to keep the possession alive and set up first and goal. That is a 21-yard catch.
2: That was a great play by the quarterback because he was forced out of the pocket, running left, throwing right, and threw it late over the middle.
1: Quick snap on first and goal, and a handoff for McLean, who jumps through two tacklers and is into the end zone for a Dublin Kaufman touchdown. A four-yard carry for running back Gavin McLean around the left end between a pair of Celtics, and he cuts the Dublin Jerome lead to 38-27 with 2:34 left to go in the ballgame.
2: Well, now we're down to a couple onside kicks. You know, you have to get the onside kick, recover it, score, and do it again. It's asking a lot.
1: Maloney, the long snapper, about to send it back to the holder, Andre Amenegger. The kicker is Eshat Zechariah. He's now 9 of 10 in PATs this year. Snap back, ball plays, kick on the way, and it is through. That caps off a touchdown set by Gavin McLean, his second of the ball game. Dublin Jerome, though, still in front, 38-28 over Dublin Kaufman with 2:34 left in regulation. This is the Capital Fort of Columbus High School Football Game of the Week.
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1: With 2:34 left in the ball game in the 10th battle of Dublin, Jerome leads Kaufman 38-28. Kaufman retaliates with a 12-play, 80-yard scoring drive, capped off by a 4-yard touchdown run by Gavin McLean, his second of the ball game, chewing 3.5 minutes off the clock. So now Ashton Zechariah steps up. He sends an onside kick from right to left. A rock tumbles on it, but it deflects out of bounds on the far sideline right near midfield. And so an unsuccessful onside kick try will give Jerome the ball inside Kaufman territory.
2: Well, you've got three timeouts, so you could stop the clock. If you could stop them for three running plays, you're going to get the ball back with just a little bit over 2 minutes to go. And you're going to get it deep in your territory.
1: So Dublin Jerome, which has scored 21 of the last 28 points, has the ball. Final 2:32 left. Getting a check of some scores around Central Ohio right now. Big Walnut defeating Reynoldsburg 37-7 in the third quarter. Westerville North upsetting Westerville Central 14-6. North Union in front of Northmore 28-14 in the fourth. Clear Fork with a win over Lexington 17-7. Grove City trailing Hilliard-Bradley 49-21 with 10 minutes left in the fourth quarter. Some scores around the Columbus metro area. And we're going to get a lot of those with Lee Cochran and Ryan Baker, high school football overtime on the Fan after this ball game.
2: The guru and the bake.
1: Oh, there's no better duo than that. First and 10 for Jerome from the 46 of Kaufman. Give goes up the middle to Taj Force, the running back between the right hash and numbers. He carries to the 40-yard line, and he'll pick up about six. And a timeout taken by Kaufman.
2: There was a time when that duo was a triumvirate, and I was the third wheel in that mess. Holy cow.
1: Oh, boy, that's a time we want to go back to.
2: I'm just telling you right now. how we ever sold sponsorship for that program, who knows?
1: That's the Trinity right there.
2: Yeah, I'm telling you. Not the Holy Trinity either. Oh, no, it's a different kind of Trinity there.
1: We'll keep this game dialed and then flip it over to high school football overtime. Ryan Baker, Lee Cochran, have you covered? We'll hear from some head coaches around the Columbus area. Right now, 38-28, Jerome leads Kaufman. What a big win this will be for the Celts.
2: Huge. I mean, they're 0-2. They're trying to get their season jump started. They found something tonight. They have a running game and a short passing game, and they went deep a couple times and had guys open and just didn't connect, but they did connect once.
1: Out of the pistol set with the tight end to the right of the formation. Second and four for Jerome. A receiver split out each way. Quarterback draw for Jenkins. Powers off his right tackle and tight end. And he rumbles inside the 35 outside the right hash to the Kaufman 33 for a six-yard pickup. And that was actually Rocco Lombardi, who we saw in the third series. And Lombardi picks up the first down.
2: We've got a whole new offensive line in there right now. I hope they kept their center in there.
1: It appears to be a new center. It's Andrew Rittner, senior offensive lineman.
2: Good for him.
1: First and 10 for Jerome. The Kaufman 35. There's the shotgun snap to Lombardi. He hands to his running back in Lucas Chen. The sophomore carries between the tackles to the 35.5-yard line. No gain on the play. Second and 11. Oh, they're going to give him second and 11. That's a loss of one. And a timeout taken by Kaufman. They're second of the half. They have one remaining with a minute 44 left in the ball game. Dublin Jerome has the ball, leading Kaufman 38-28 on the Capitol Fort of Columbus High School Football Game of the Week.
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1: A minute 44 left in the ball game from Dublin, 38-28. Jerome leads Kaufman with the ball, driving right to left with Lombardi in the shotgun. The quarterback flanked to his right by Lucas Chen. Three on the line defensively for Kaufman. Edges showing pressure. Press coverage from the Kaufman secondary as Lombardi looks to the play on the far sideline. Play clock hasn't started yet. Still not starting.
2: It says they have two timeouts. I think they only have one left.
1: You are correct. They've taken two on this Jerome possession. So they're still awaiting the signal. With that, quick little update. Battle of Picktown. Pickerington North leading Pickerington Central 20-0 in the fourth quarter. Central still hasn't scored a touchdown this year. On second and 11 for the Celts, snap to Lombardi. He runs outside the right hash of the 40, and he is knocked down inbounds on the far sideline of the 36-yard line. Still no gain, and it's third and 11. Timeout taken by Kaufman, and they have none remaining with a minute 34 left in the game. Jerome with the ball and the lead, 38-28 on the Capitol Fort of Columbus High School Football Game of the Week.
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1: 38-28, Jerome over Kaufman. Celtics with the lead and the ball. Minute 34 remaining in the ball game. Third and 11 from the Kaufman 36. Shotgun snap is low to Lombardi. He keeps it down the right hash 30. He breaks free to the 20. There goes Lombardi to the 10, to the 5. Touchdown, Jerome. A 36-yard touchdown run for backup quarterback Rocco Lombardi. He broke free at the 30 of Kaufman and was gone 44-28 Celtics lead with a minute 24 left in the ball game. There's the dagger.
2: And the guys that are the most excited are the backup offensive linemen. I mean, they're hugging each other like they just won the Super Bowl, and they should, because they don't get a chance to play that much. And when you do, it's usually mop-up time. And this time they scored.
1: In a rivalry game nonetheless. So Josh Dibble will try the point after. Remy Althaus to put down the hold from his long snapper. Stibble has been a threat with his right leg. Snap is high, ball spotted, and the kick is right on the money. A point after is good. And Jerome takes a 45-28 lead over Kaufman with a minute 24 remaining in the game on the Capitol Fort of Columbus High School Football Game of the Week.
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1: Dublin Jerome leads Dublin Kaufman 45-28 with a minute 24 remaining in the game. Jerome head coach Mark Crabtree making a statement in his first game back at Dublin Kaufman, where he helped the Shamrocks to three state Final Four appearances and over 170 wins in 20 seasons from 2001 to 2020. The Celtics are going to win three out of the last four games in this all-time series after Kaufman won the first six in the Battle of Dublin. Jerome was built in 2004, but they didn't play until 2012. Josh Stibble for Jerome steps up to the ball and drives it from right to left for his seventh touchback of the ball game as it hits the green painted O in the Kaufman painted end zone, and out comes the Kaufman offense. Larry, how about these scores? Upper Arlington 43, Avon 14, reigning D2 state champs in the fourth quarter, and then Orange leading Olentangy 28-7 in the fourth quarter. That's big for Wes Schrader.
2: Yes, it is. I did not see that one coming. We had them earlier in the year.
1: Yes, we did.
2: And we didn't think they'd score 28 points against somebody like this. I mean, this is a neighborhood game, though.
1: Just like this one.
2: Yeah, absolutely. Got to win them.
1: Gahanna Lincoln and Olentangy Liberty, by the way, tied up at 7 in the fourth quarter. Sweaty Palms time in Powell. Here's the snap to the quarterback, Morris. He delivers to the right sideline, and the Kaufman quarterback's pass is incomplete off the glove hands of Evan Masney to bring up second down and 10 from Kaufman's own 20. So with the victory, Jerome will go to 1-2. They avoid an 0-3 start for the first time since 2015. Kaufman will go to 1-2 with the loss. Minute 20 remaining in the ballgame, 45-28. Celtics the lead. Rocks have the ball from left to right in the black against the Jerome defense in the white. They drop 7 in the secondary. Snap to Morris, flips it up the right sideline. And a catch made on the outside by Andre Emenegger. And that's a first down for Kaufman.
2: How different this could have been. I mean, but for the last minute of the first half, how different it could have been. You could have had a 10-point lead, and instead you had a 4-point deficit.
1: Picked off in the red zone by Ryan Lynch, and the Jerome linebacker took it 91 yards for the score. Snap to Morris, fires down the right hash, and it's grabbed shoulder high by Andre Emenegger. Back-to-back first down catches, but he is down at the 35-yard line, where he makes the first down grab.
2: Lofton Blevins again on the tackle.
1: Hard-hitting safety coming downhill for Jerome. And we'll step aside here with a minute 8 remaining in regulation. The score, Dublin Jerome 45, Dublin Kaufman 28 on the Capitol Fort of Columbus High School Football Game of the Week.
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1: Dublin Jerome wide receiver Andre Amenegger made a catch to the Dublin Jerome 35-yard line. He is slow to get up and is still down on his backside, being tended to, treated on his left knee by trainers Rachel Reinhardt and Cole Kendall. With 1:08 remaining in the ballgame, Dublin Jerome leads Dublin Kaufman 45-28. Kaufman driving here, but it might appear that time is running out. With the coach, Larry Wolf, Cam Taylor, Jacob Reimer, Tyler Danberg back with you from an emptied out Kaufman Stadium. Larry, what has been the biggest storyline in this game from your eyes?
2: Well, obviously the inability of the Kaufman defense to stop this Jerome offense. That's the first thing. The second thing is the Jerome defense, they've given up 28 points. You would normally say, well, that's not a great performance. But they made some big plays. The big play right before the half is the one that turned this game around, because it could have been a 10-point lead. Now, if it's a 10-point lead, we have a completely different game, because they're going to get the ball to start the second half with momentum. And Mo is an ugly thing, man, when it's against you. It's not pretty at all.
1: Now, ultimately, football is the game, but the most important thing right now is Andre Amenegger's help, because there's about four different coaches, five athletic training personnel to treat Amenegger. He is down on his backside at the 35-yard line, not moving. They were able to lift up his left leg. They have, I believe, an orange air cast that they're going to wrap around. There's also a police officer coming to help check on Amenegger, and with that, we'll step aside yet again with 1:08 remaining in the ballgame. The score, Dublin Jerome 45, Dublin Kaufman 28, but all hopes and thoughts are with Kaufman wideout Andre Amenegger, injured right now and being tended to by athletic personnel. This is the Capitol Fort of Columbus High School Football Game of the Week.
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1: 1:08 remaining in this ball game. The 10th edition of the Battle of Dublin, where Dublin Jerome leads Dublin Kaufman 45-28. But right now, everybody is wishing, hoping, and praying on Andre Amenegger, the Kaufman wide receiver who made a leaping great grab at the 35-yard line of Jerome. But he landed awkwardly, and he's being tended to by several coaches, athletic training staff, athletic director Dwayne Sheldon out, a couple of police officers who drove out a John Deere Gator cart to eventually levitate Amenegger off the field with an orange air cast and possibly a stretcher. head coach Mark Crabtree for Dublin Jerome, who was at Kauffman, standing right over Emin Egger, as well as Kauffman head coach Nick McVay. Jerome on a knee on the far sideline. Kauffman's teammates on a knee as well, just hoping for the best for their teammate. And with that, we'll go back to the studio for our guys, the voices of high school football overtime here on The Fan, Ryan Baker and Lee Cochran. Guys?
11: Hey, Tyler, we heard you go through some of the scores there in the area with some of the things going on tonight. Some big matchups, a huge win this evening for Upper Arlington as that has just gone final, 43-22. Gahanna and Liberty went to overtime. Liberty went for two on the extra point. They do not get it, so it looks like Gahanna has won that game tonight, 14-13, and they remain undefeated. And Lee, as we talk about some of these games, we're in week three of the season now. We're starting to kind of see the shape of which teams are good, which teams are what we thought they are. Maybe some teams are better than we thought, some teams a little worse.
12: And I guess the one that you and I, you were on the bandwagon week one, even before week one, was Worthington Kilbourne. And what they've done tonight at Canal Winchester is just amazing. You know, through three quarters, Jackson Szabo, their quarterback, 414 yards passing, seven touchdowns. Sean Rice, 254 yards receiving, and five of those touchdowns. I give you props. You were on that from the get-go.
11: Well, Jackson Szabo's a kid that started every game at quarterback since he's been there, and this is his third year as a starter. It's funny, we thought the receiver was going to be Alex Meek, and he has been good, but Sean Rice was the story tonight. That's kind of an eye-opening win for Worthington Kilbourne this evening over Canal Winchester. So hopefully we will talk to Coach Mike Edwards, already off efforting that. Hopefully we'll talk to the winning coach of our game of the week here tonight, as it looks like Dublin Jerome is going to beat Dublin Kauffman. And obviously a situation you never want to see tonight with a kid down on the field, as we throw it back out to Kauffman Stadium to Tyler Danberg and Larry Wolf. Guys, hopefully everything is good out there. And you guys had a pretty exciting game. Dublin Jerome, though, in that second half just kind of pulled away.
1: It has been a very exciting game. Ryan and Lee, thank you very much. Larry, what's been your biggest takeaway so far in this game, as we've talked about before?
2: Well, again, the ability of the Celtic offense to just do what they wanted to do, and the inability of the Shamrock defense to stop them. On the other side of that, the Celtic defense making big plays. I mean, and none bigger than the play right before the half of Ryan Lynch going 90 yards for a touchdown, because it could have been a 10-point lead for the Shamrocks. And now it changes the whole complex, the complexion of the game. So that 10-point lead shifts to a 4-point deficit, and now you've got problems.
1: An update on Andre Emin Egger, the wideout that is down and injured for Dublin Kauffman. It looks like some of the people that have been treating him and forming a big swaddle around him have broken apart, and they're pumping up that orange air cast around his left knee. He's still laying back. He's dwindling in pain, certainly grimacing. Athletic trainer in Rachel Reinhardt has a Gatorade towel wrapped to block the face of Emin Egger. You're just hoping for the best for a guy that actually played some quarterback last year, and one of the guys that Nick McVay has relied on a lot to know the offense because of his knowledge, given his background as a quarterback turned wide receiver.
2: Well, and you know, when you get a situation like this, this is the one part of football that it grates on me. I just can't stomach the injuries. You know what I mean? You don't get very many. You get a lot of nicks and bruises and stuff like that. That doesn't bother me. I'm just talking about things like this, because this was a simple play. It was a catch over the middle, and it was a simple hit. It wasn't a big hit. It wasn't a little hit. It wasn't a high hit. It wasn't a low hit. Just a normal tackle. But when you get your body out of sorts, strange things happen. And I think that's what happened here. And, you know, we wish the best, obviously, for Andre, because, you know, he's had a good game, and he made a nice catch. And unfortunately, it doesn't look like he's going to get an opportunity to do, you know, a whole lot more. And certainly not tonight, but, you know, the rest of the season, we don't know for sure.
1: And same thoughts to the parents and family as well.
2: Absolutely.
1: Because wherever they might be in the stands and beyond, maybe they're listening here, just know that he is in the great hands of many athletic training personnel that are pumping up that air cast as we speak. Cam Taylor, our statistician, reporting that an ambulance is pulling up to help treat him. The golf cart is off the field, but a lot of people keeping close watch right now on Andre Amenegger.
2: Well, here's the difference between back in the dark ages when I was an athlete, you know, and now. We have medical staffs present at every game, emergency people present at every game. He's getting first-rate care, just like you would if you were going to an emergency room or to a hospital. He's getting the best care he can possibly get. That's reassuring if you're a parent.
1: And when you think about it, Larry, now Kauffman is the home team, but if we're looking at medical care, this is an intra-district battle.
2: Absolutely.
1: So all these schools have the same type of care and coverage.
2: Yep.
1: And that will help with that familiarity. Obviously, this is at home, so maybe that's not the same case as maybe if it were a Jerome athlete. But still, he's in incredible hands.
2: And yep.
1: It's just great to see that air cast wrapped around his left knee. But we'll have to wait for the ambulance to pull up. And a lot of Jerome players on knees as well. From the other side, obviously, Kauffman players not really caring much about the 45-28 deficit they face right now with a minute 8 left in the game.
2: And it's funny how all of the forces of nature go into something like this injury. Imagine if, instead of a touchdown, the quarterback is tackled for a first down, the clock runs out, the game is over, this play never happens. I mean, so all of these things happen for a reason. I'm not smart enough to figure that out. I just know I don't like it when it happens like this. But Andre Amenegger is getting great care. And I know a squad's been called, and so we're waiting right now for that to happen.
1: Yes, we are. Continuing some scores around the area, which you'll certainly hear with high school football overtime. 37-7, Big Walnut the lead now, still third quarter. We told you about the Pickerington North, Pickerington Central battle, the Battle of Picktown. Boy, Central continuing to struggle offensively. The Tigers being shut out 20-0 in the fourth quarter. St. Francis DeSales leading Columbus East 28-14 in the third quarter. What a big weekend for the Day family.
2: Absolutely. There are some teams that seem to be showing up, just like Baker was talking about and the Guru were talking about. Gahanna, they look strong. Liberty still looks strong. Obviously, in Division II, you're looking at Worthington Kilbourne. I mean, you're throwing for 400 plus yards, 7 touchdowns. Are you kidding me? That makes them an automatic factor. So these are the teams that seem, and of course Upper Arlington. These seem to be emerging as the best teams in the area.
1: An update on Andre Amenegger again. With a minute 8 remaining in the game, 45-28, Jerome leads Kauffman, but Kauffman wide on Andre Amenegger being lifted up with an air cast around his left knee after making a beautiful leaping grab, but an awkward fall at the 35 of Jerome. The ambulance and paramedics have come over. There's an ambulance and a squad out to treat Amenegger. They are currently in the early process of lifting him up via a stretcher and getting him out to the ambulance to take him to a nearby hospital. And right now, there is the entire Kauffman sideline wrapping around Amenegger in a big curl formation. Off their knees now, but still keeping close watch on their teammate Amenegger, who's up onto the stretcher and about to be rolled off the turf.
2: Well, and this is a neighborhood game, so there are players on the Jerome sideline who know Andre Amenegger. You know what I mean? This is not like they're different parts of the state. This is a good game, so they know each other.
1: Maybe they grew up down the street from him. Maybe they went to preschool, kindergarten, secondary.
2: Might have gone to the same middle school and just, you know, moved. I mean, so this is tough on both teams.
1: Those that have stuck around in the stands on the near and far sidelines as well, everybody's upstanding, waiting patiently as Amenegger gets lifted up onto the stretcher. He is sitting up. He's wiping his brow. He is definitely visibly emotional. But what a moment here. He is being surrounded by his Kauffman teammates who are all wishing him well. It's great to see the response from the injured Andre Amenegger, and great to see him sitting upright at least as his left knee is wrapped around in a big inflatable orange arm. A big invisible orange air cast.
2: I'm glad I didn't have to say that.
1: A tongue twister there. Again, we'll step aside here with 1:08 left in the game. Jerome 45, Kaufman 28, Andre Amenegger, the injured wideout for the Rocks, being rolled off via a stretcher and an ovation from the home and away crowds. A beautiful sight from his teammates, and certainly hoping, wishing, and thinking the best for Andre Amenegger as he gets rolled off via a stretcher with an air cast in orange around his left knee, being taken to an ambulance. We'll pause and come back here from Kauffman Stadium on the Capitol Ford of Columbus High School Football Game of the Week.
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1: 1:08 remaining in the ball game. Dublin Jerome leads Dublin Kaufman 45-28 with Larry Wolf. Tyler Danford back with you. Ball hasn't been snapped in about 15 minutes because of an injury to Andre Amenegger, the Kaufman wide receiver who made a first down catch to the 35 of Jerome. He got stretchered off with an orange air cast around his left knee. So Kaufman will re-snap it on first and 10 from the Jerome 35. There's the snap to Jack Morris. Back to pass to the 43. Flings it down the left seam, and it's grabbed inside the 20-yard line by his target, Evan Masney, for a first down. And the clock stops at 52 seconds. Kaufman moving quickly up to the line. Morris behind his center. He's flanked to his left by the running back Giordano. Receivers in a 2x2 each way. 40 seconds left. There's the snap to Morris. He scans. He looks. He waits. He steps up. Now rolls. Runs on the right hash. Moving backwards. Laterally along the numbers at the 20. And he discards it out of bounds on the right sideline with 33 seconds left. And you can really hear anything going on around the stadium right now. I think both teams are just waiting for triple zeros to sound after that shock to Andre Amenegger.
2: Yeah, you could have easily just accepted the fact you go out and take a knee and kill the clock and get this game over with. But they're trying to score again.
1: Maybe they're looking to do so for their teammate. Out of the shotgun on second and 10 for the Jerome 19. Pressured off his left half is Morris. He throws left, and it's incomplete. It was knocked up into the air and deflected by linebacker Ben Yee, who's been a wild man in the middle for Jerome's defense.
2: Yeah, Thad Monson that time from his outside linebacker spot put a lot of pressure on the quarterback. He had to get rid of the ball early and nearly had it picked.
1: 28 seconds remaining in the ball game, 45-28. Jerome the lead, Kaufman the ball, slot right, four wide for Morris, who takes the snap, got a left tackle block, chucks it to the left side of the end zone, and it is incomplete. Knocked out of Masney's hands as he got popped by hard-hitting safety Lofton Blevins, who has been a ball hawk in center field today. But a penalty flag in the end zone.
2: Actually, there's one back here by the quarterback.
1: Maybe a hold?
2: Nope, personal foul. Had a little scuffle at the end of the play.
1: Uh-huh.
2: It was that Monson kid again coming in, putting pressure on, and one of the offensive linemen didn't take kindly to it.
1: Up next for Dublin Jerome, the Celtics will welcome in Westerville Central. And coming up for Kaufman, they will visit a Pickerington North team that lost to St. Ignatius last week. It looks like they're en route to a victory over crosstown rival Pickerington Central tonight. On 4th and 22 for Kaufman. Snap to Morris. All kinds of time. Now eluding the pressure to his right. He's flushed. He flings it down the right sideline. And it is incomplete. In coverage is Joey Capobianco, the senior corner. And that'll be a turnover on downs forced by the Jerome defense. And with 11 seconds remaining in the game and a 45-28 Jerome lead, the Celts can take one final snap and one final knee. Victory formation upcoming for Dublin Jerome, which will win its first ball game of the year. And head coach Mark Crabtree, in his first game back at Dublin Kaufman, he will go to 7-0 in the Battle of Dublin rivalry, 2-0 at Dublin Jerome after a 5-0 ledger at Kaufman. Bryce Jenkins goes under his center. He's wrapped around left and right by his teammates. He goes under center Little. He takes it and he knees it, and the ball game is over. Dublin Jerome comes into Kauffman Stadium and takes the 10th ever Battle of Dublin, their third win over Dublin Kauffman in the last four tries, a 45-28 victory over their in-city rivals and their first win of the season. Dublin Jerome with a win goes to 1-2. Dublin Kauffman falls to 1-2. Back to wrap it up when we return. Again, the final score, Jerome 45, Kauffman 28.

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5: Welcome back to Kauffman Stadium in Dublin, Ohio, where the Dublin Jerome Celtics got a major victory over the Dublin Kauffman Shamrocks. With Larry Wolf, Tyler Danberg back with you. Larry, the biggest takeaway from this game is what?
6: Dublin Jerome found a way to win when they hadn't won all year, and that's important. 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So they've got a chance now to build on this and go forward. For Kauffman, they're going to have to reassess. They're going to have to go back to the drawing board and say, hey, what can we do? What can't we do? Let's do the things we can do.
5: Again, the final, Dublin Jerome 45, Dublin Kauffman 28. 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
4: Got it done? Who put it on tape? It's the Fans High School Football Game of the Week. Players of the Game.
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6: Well, for the Dublin Jerome Celtics, number three, quarterback Rice Jenkins. He rushed for 12 rushes for 58 yards, but he passed 12 of 16 for 156 and two touchdowns. So he accounted for three touchdowns tonight on the defensive side, and he was everywhere. Number 11, Ryan Lynch. He had six tackles, he had a sack, and the big play, the 90-yard pick six from the other end of the end. I mean, it was just the play of the game. It turned the whole game around. So those are our players of the game.
5: And for our end of game stats, here's Cam Taylor.
8: Yes, and Yes, thank you. Picking up where Coach was talking about for Dublin Jerome, Elliot Cooley finished his night, 15 rushes, 134 yards, and a touchdown. Jack Koszerski, like we mentioned early, 9 catches, 126 yards, those two touchdowns through receiving. And then just as an offense, they had a 316 yards on the ground, 165 through the air between the two quarterbacks. And then even for Dublin Kauffman, Jack Morris's night, 16 rushes, 111 yards, one touchdown on the ground. He was 17 of 31 through the air for 195 yards, that interception we just mentioned. And then as a team, Gavin McClain, their starting running back, 11 rushes, 69 yards, and two touchdowns. The Kauffman offense finished with 226 yards on the ground. And then all the stats all night for the High School Football Game of the Week are brought to you by the Ohio Education Association, because public education matters. And just a big shout out and thank you to all our sponsors tonight.
5: No doubt about it. Thank you, Cam Taylor. We'll see you next week. Larry, your final takeaway from tonight.
6: Well, the better team tonight won. And we didn't know that coming in, but we know that now. And I think Dublin, the Celtics are going to be a good football team. We found that out tonight, that they can do some things offensively and defensively. They got to work on some things.
5: Jerome with the victory goes to 1-2. Kauffman falls to 1-2. Up next for the Celtics, Dublin Jerome will host Westerville Central. And up next for the Shamrocks, the Rocks will visit Pickerington North, both on next Friday. Again, the final score, Dublin Jerome 45, Dublin Kauffman 28. The all-time series in the Battle of Dublin through 10 meetings now. Dublin Kauffman with 7 wins and Dublin Jerome with 3, but three of those wins coming in the last four affairs. For our producer, Jacob Reimer,

0: esthetician Cam Taylor, Coach Larry Wolf, Tyler Amberg signing off for the Capitol Ford of Columbus High School Football Game of the Week. But don't go anywhere. We've got high school football overtime with Ryan Baker and the Guru, Lee Cochran, coming up next on The Fan.
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7: It has been a fun week three of high school football, and you heard some of it right here on The Fan in our Capitol Ford of Columbus. High school football game of the week as Dublin Jerome picks up their first win of the year, 45-28. They knock off Dublin Kaufman. Upper Arlington with a big win tonight. Worthington Kilborn, a nice performance, and their quarterback, Jackson Sabo, with a game to remember. A heck of a game between Olin Tangi Liberty and Gahanna. That Gahanna prevails and goes to 3-0. We will talk about all of it tonight. The Guru, Lee Cochran, will join me coming up next. It's High School Football Overtime right after this break.
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7: Welcome in High School Football Overtime, week three of the high school football season. I'm Ryan Baker. He is the guru, Lee Cochran. And Lee, this has been a fun night keeping up with all of the games here in Central Ohio.
16: Well, when we talked last week, we said there's not too many marquee games, and that had me excited because something always pops up on these kind of weeks, and it didn't disappoint.
7: No, it didn't. And one of the things that popped up was a huge performance from Worthington Kilbourne quarterback Jackson Szabo tonight as we welcome in their head coach, Mike Edwards, on the Bryan Heating and Cooling Systems Fan Guest Hotline. His team gets a big win over Canal Winchester tonight, 56-35, the final. Coach, the last we had stats-wise on Jackson this evening, he had thrown for 414 yards and 7 touchdowns. I know at the half he had thrown for 316 and 5 touchdowns. What can you say about your quarterback and his receiver tonight, Sean Rice? I think we're working on getting Coach here on the line. Not sure what happened there, but just a great performance from his quarterback. And I guess we have Coach Edwards now. Coach, I don't know if you heard the question there, but we're just talking about Jackson. What a big game from him and his receiver, Sean Rice. It looks like we're having a little technical issues with the phone. Hang on there, Coach Edwards. We are going to get to you here very shortly. Just stay on the line. Jacob will get that taken care of. But we talked about Worthington Kilbourne, and this was a team that I liked this year. I thought they were like a sleeper team in Division One, Region Three this year. And the reason was Jackson Szabo, an experienced quarterback. Alex Meek, a good receiver as well. Sean Rice, they have him too. There's obviously some weapons on this Worthington Kilbourne team. And when they beat Canal Winchester, who we all think was a pretty good team as well, they're really well coached from Rob Page, That's an eye-opener to be up that big tonight.
16: Yeah, and it's a big game for Kilbourne because they've been 2-0 the last 2 years and run into Canal Winchester. But, you know, you talk about Jackson Szabo. I mean, we talked to Coach a few years ago when he was starting as a freshman, and they were coming off an 0-10 season. They go to a freshman quarterback. They end up going 5-7 last year, 7-4 this year, 3-0. That offense is averaging 52 points a game. Their worst game's been 49.
7: and we have Coach now, as you hear some of the sirens in the background. Coach, I think you heard us, but just what a game from your quarterback, Jackson Szabo, and your wide receiver, Sean Rice.
17: Yeah, I mean, Jackson Szabo, I mean, I've been telling you guys for 2 years, he's a special football player. Now he's in his junior year, and he's very far ahead of the game with preparation and his mentals and reads. And to confirm, he did have 414 yards passing and 7 touchdowns.
16: That's incredible, Coach. We talked a little bit about him starting as a freshman. Is this what you envisioned a couple down the road when you put him in there as a freshman?
17: Yes, with his work ethic. Listen, man, this kid's different. He has been since he walked in the door, and we're just happy to have him and continue to give him more and more of a role as our quarterback and leader of the team.
16: Obviously, every win feels good, but this one has to feel especially good because you were 2-0 the last 2 years going into Canal Winchester, and they beat you to give you your first loss. Now you're 3-0.
17: Yeah, I mean, just like I told the kids, we wanted to walk out of there the most physical football team. It was a statement game for us. We knew it, and our players just showed up and played.
7: Coach, obviously Jackson gets the headlines. The quarterback always does. But this is more than just him on this team. Talk about some of the other players on this team that have really come along, progressed, and are helping you out to this 3-0 start.
17: Yeah, I mean, obviously, we're really lucky on the offensive side to have playmakers. And Sean Rice tonight had 12 receptions for 254 yards. Alex Meek is an elite wide receiver. We have a heck of a tight end with Grady Warner. So Jackson definitely has the weapons to, throw to, and those guys get open and catch the ball. I was very impressed with how our defense played in the first half tonight. We only gave up 14 points, created 2 turnovers, and that defense is led by number 34, Brendan Rhodes. He did have a scoop and score tonight for a touchdown, which was awesome to see. The kid deserves it.
16: Well, Coach, you kind of led me into my next one. Yeah, and you switched your defense heading into this year. You'd run a 3-4, now you're running a 4-2-5, correct?
17: Yeah, you're right.
16: Why the switch?
17: Say it again, Coach.
16: Why the switch?
17: We were having a hard time stopping the run, and we know that's what we hang our hats on. Having 3 down guys, we were getting comboed a lot and really struggling in that area. So we went back down to 4-2-5, and our number one objective is to stop the run.
7: Coach, you talk about that defense. It's going to get tested next week. You play a Westland team that is real high scoring. Are we going to expect fireworks? Because we talked about your offense and how good it is and their offense. Or do you want that defense shutting them down?
17: We want our defense shutting them down. As happy as we were, obviously, with the first half performance, I didn't like how we performed in the second half on the defensive side of the ball. And those are things that we need to emphasize and work on this week.
7: Well, Coach, thank you so much for joining us tonight and staying with us through the little bit of issues with the phone. Congratulations on the 3-0 start, and good luck next week.
17: Thank you, guys. Go Wolves.
7: He's the head coach of Worthington Kilbourne, Mike Edwards, joining us on the Bryan Heating and Cooling Systems fan guest hotline. So, Lee, we were talking about that game next week with the potential. And you know how this goes sometimes. We talk about a game that we're like, oh, baby, we're going to see some offensive numbers here. And then sometimes it doesn't always live up to that. Last year, Kilbourne won this game 48-38. Now, I don't know if Coach Edwards will be happy if they win a game next week, 48-38. I don't know if he'll be happy that his defense gave up 38 from talking to him there. But that would be the fireworks we're kind of expecting.
16: Yeah, and that would be that's going to be fun. But you look at it. They're 3-0 now. They get Westland. You know, that ought to be a good game, but I think we'd both agree at this point Kilbourn probably should win that. Then they got Scioto. Then they got Delaware Hayes, who's undefeated at 3-0. They beat Thomas Worthington tonight. But all of a sudden, that Week 7 game, I mean, well, I guess Week 6 against Delaware, that's going to be our game of the week, isn't it?
18: It is our game of
16: that,
18: the week.
16: Look at that.
18: Confirmed.
16: You know, but that following week, it could be 6-0 Big Walnut and 6-0 Worthington Kilbourn. I said it during when we were on the game of the week. I give you props. You pegged Kilbourn at the beginning of the year. You said they're my sleeper.
18: Blind squirrel finds a nut every now and then, Lee. There's probably a lot here that I said this year that hasn't happened so far.
16: But
18: so.
16: you throw enough spaghetti, one piece is going to stick.
18: You throw 100 darts, one or two of them is going to stick, daggone it. We're going to take a quick timeout, but when we come back, I promise you, we will run through all the scores. We've got a bunch of them coming your way. It's High School Football Overtime on The Fan.
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15: From the Logan AC and Heat Services Weather Center.
2: We'll look for a 30% chance of rain, even a couple of thunderstorms overnight tonight across central Ohio. Low temps mild at 72. On Saturday, 50% chance of rain and storms early in the day and then turning drier for the big OSU game into the afternoon. High temps at 84. On Sunday, sunny and 81. That is your 97.1 The Fan weather forecast. I'm 10 Weather Impact Chief Meteorologist Chris Tomer.
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7: Yes, it is week three, and we've got a lot of scores to get to, Guru, so let's go ahead and get to it. We got underway last night, and South improved to 3-0. They beat Dayton Belmont 35-14, and Northland got a 12-8 win over Afrocentric. The game you heard right here on The Fan this evening, the Capital Ford of Columbus High School Football Game of the Week. Dublin Jerome gets their first win of the year. They knock off Kaufman 45-28.
16: Yeah, and what kind of impressed me was Jerome scores gets a field goal, goes up 3-0. Then they're down 14-3 quick. And then, you know, with a team that's 0-2, trying to avoid its first 0-3 start since 2015, I mean, they just turned it on after that. I mean, what a comeback by the Celtics.
7: One of the things that Mark Crabtree had told us before the year that he had sent to us was that they were trying to find that winning way, learning how to win and whatnot. And as you mentioned, a team that hasn't won a game yet, they could easily fold up shop right then, but they didn't do that. They fought. It was nice. They got a pick six. That kind of changed the momentum for them a little bit, and then Bryce Jenkins and Jack Kacharski took over.
16: Yeah, and they do that, and, you know, and that's, it's got to feel good to Coach Crabtree. I mean, he was at Kaufman for 21 years.
7: He'll tell you it isn't anything, but.
16: Yeah, that's what he should say. Mm-hmm. But you know inside it feels so good.
7: And remember, he beat him last year, but it wasn't at Dublin Kaufman.
16: It was
7: he
16: at
7: returned
16: Kaufman,
7: for
16: you
7: the
16: betcha.
7: First time.
16: Yeah,
7: so.
16: that's pretty cool. Hopefully we get to talk to him later on.
7: Upper Arlington, they're 3-0. They get a nice 43-22 win, Lee. And this game was 22-14 at one point. One of Avon's touchdowns, though, was a pick six.
16: It was the pick six made it 15-14.
7: So it was close.
16: Yeah, it was a close game. And again, you know, we've talked to Coach Buttermore, and he, you know, that offense is good, but he loves talking about that defense, and that defense just came to play tonight.
7: You know how I feel about Coach Buttermore, and I think he's one of the best in the state. I had somebody tonight that was at the game text me, and they said, this is the best group of athletes that he's had, like weapons. They said most of his teams don't have the quality of weapons that this team does, and that is a dangerous combination. Delaware's 3-0. They beat Thomas Worthington tonight 9-7. Gahanna, they improved to 3-0. They beat Olentangy Liberty 14-13 in overtime. So Gahanna gets the ball in the first overtime, Lee. They score. Olentangy Liberty gets the ball. They score. Gahanna jumps off sides on the PAT. So Liberty decides the ball's on the one. Let's go for two. Gahanna stops them and gets the win. We were talking about Region 3 earlier in Division 1. Gahanna sits atop of that at 3-0. Olentangy Liberty's 0-3, but I think you can make a case that maybe Upper Arlington is the best team. Gahanna's right there with them, and Olentangy Liberty's next.
16: And who's after that? Your team?
7: I mean, it could be Kilbourne.
16: Kilbourne. Now you look at this. 0-3, you know, a lot of teams get in a hole at 0-3, and, you know, last year we saw Berlin start 0-5 and come back and win their division. But Liberty 0-3 this year. Let's just look at the last couple of times they started 0-3. 2022 and finished 8-6. Made a state semifinal. Last year started 0-3, finished 8-5, won a couple playoff games. So, I mean, you just can't count them out. I mean, they know how to rebound. They know that it's a, you know, wins are going to get you into the postseason, and it's building towards that.
18: It is, and when you play teams like St. Ed's, Glenville, and Gahanna to start the season, unfortunately, sometimes you can be 0-3, but you're going to be ready for whoever you face in the postseason.
16: Yeah, exactly, and they got Berlin next week, you know, and then Olentangy, and then they start the OCC.
18: Hilliard-Bradley hands Grove City their first loss of the year, 56-21. Marysville beats Lancaster 15-10 tonight. Hilliard-Davidson's 1-2 now on the year. They fall to Miamisburg 21-14. Olentangy Orange beats Olentangy 28-7. Pickerington North shuts out Pickerington Central tonight 27-0. That's back-to-back shutout losses for Pick Central when they hadn't been shut out before last week since 2012.
16: And none of the stats are good for Pickerington Central right now. I mean, their first 0-3 start since 1985, and they've been outscored 90-3 this year so far. They played some good teams, but boy, you just don't expect that from a Pickerington Central team.
18: No, you don't. And we talked about it. They're very young on the offensive side of the ball with at least five starters as, sophomores on that side. It's been tough sledding for Edmund McAllister, their sophomore running back, because I just don't know if they have a threat of throwing the ball right now with a sophomore quarterback, first-time starter back there. I do think that it will come around for Pickerington Central, but it's one of those things you can't dig yourself too deep of a hole.
16: No, and they're one of the teams that are going to start league play next week, and they started with Logan. So that's probably good for them.
18: Probably their first win of the year. Big Walnuts 3-0. They cruise to a 44-7 win over Reynoldsburg. Ho-hum night for Nolan Burley, right? Four touchdowns, three rushing, one receiving.
16: Yeah, you know, that's... Yeah, a ho-hum night.
18: No big deal. St. Charles is 3-0. They beat Westerville South 13-7. Licking Valley comes from behind. They remain unbeaten. They beat Taze Valley tonight 21-20. Hilliard Darby's 2-1. They get by Walnut Ridge 34-0. Westerville Central wins a battle of the Ville over, or Westerville North, excuse me, wins a battle of the Ville over Westerville Central. The Warhawks' first loss of the season, 14-6, the final there. We talked to Coach Mike Edwards. His Worthington Kilbourne Wolves are 3-0 after a 56-35 win over Canal Winchester. Zanesville gets by Newark tonight, hands the Wildcats their first loss, 32-14. DeSales is 3-0. They beat East. It wasn't easy, though, 35-14, and this was a pretty big program win for the Stallions.
16: Yeah, the 500th win in program history. There's 110 teams with 500 wins, but only 9 of those teams started, as DeSales did, 1950 or later. So that's pretty damn good numbers right there.
18: It's a pretty good track record of winning over there at St. Francis DeSales. Hartley gets shut out by Chaminade Julian 28-0. West is 3-0, 36-0. They beat Centennial. How about the Cowboys? Hamilton Township 41-0 winners over Independence. Lee, we've been doing this show together for, this is our 13th season together, yeah. I believe.
16: Yes.
18: If I would have told you at any time during us doing this show together that Lyndon McKinley would beat Eastmore 38-0 and Lyndon McKinley would be 3-0 and Eastmore would be 0-3, you'd probably smack me.
16: Well, Lyndon coach Casey Mock, his first year, they went 0-10. Since then, or he took over the program and went 0-10, sorry. And then he's led them to back-to-back winning season in the playoff berths. Last year, they started 8-0. Now, listen, they lost in overtime to Northland, lost by 2 to East, and then they lost by a touchdown to Bloom in the playoffs. I mean, you know, it's going to be very interesting between them and East.
18: Yeah.
16: In the City North.
18: And if you go back to 2 years ago, by the way, they were within 4 points of a perfect regular season, losing to East and Northland. So this Lyndon McKinley team is fun. We need to watch them throughout the season. Briggs gets their first win of the year. They beat Whetstone 52-6. Heath outlasts Columbus Academy 24-18. Reedy was up 24-7. They fall to Galleon, though, 28-24. London
7: Linden beats Franklin Heights 37-7. Northridge gets their first win of the year, and in doing so, hands Grandview their first loss of the year, 49-14. Whitehall with their first win, 39-14 over Pleasant. Worthington Christian hammers Centerburg tonight, 31-13. Sims Valley hands Burn Union a 56-7 loss. Zane Trace is 3-0. They beat Amanda Clear Creek, 21-14. Mount Gilead improves to 2-1. They beat Grove City Christian by a score of 42-7. Harvest Preps 0-3. They lose to Lumen Christian 43-22. That's a back-to-back state champion out of Michigan. Jonathan Alders 3-0. They beat Bloom Carroll 35-14. Fairfield Union 47. Lakewood 13. Circleville 49-15 winners over Westfall. Jacob Reimer's happy about that. Miami Trace 38-7. They beat Logan Elm tonight. Mount Vernon gets their first win. They shut out Highland 12-0. Sheridan beats Licking Heights 32-7. Newark Catholics 3-0. They've already surpassed their win total from last year, 31-0. They beat Buckeye Trail, and then West Jefferson is knocked off Greenan tonight, 62-28. We're going to take a quick timeout. We'll come back with more scores and more coaches. It's High School Football Overtime on The Fan.
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7: Welcome back in. 1.5 hour left of High School Football Overtime in your week 3. 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
16: If there's a natural radio, is there an unnatural radio?
7: I don't know. 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I don't know.
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7: Do people have radios at their house still? Or do they just play everything through Alexa?
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7: Oh, there you go. See? I don't know. Is that real radio or not? I'm not sure. So I don't think so, but I don't know. It's apps. It's all digital, right?
18: It's all digital.
16: Welcome to the 21st century, pal.
18: We're just glad to have you along, that you are here tonight. So, Lee, we talked a little bit about it. It's week three now, right? And we're starting to see some things come into shape in some form. And maybe some teams that we thought are good, they actually were good, actually are good. Maybe some teams that we thought would be good that aren't quite as good. Maybe some teams that we thought would be bad that are a little better than that. And when you see all the scores tonight, what are some things that you take away so far? Maybe not just from tonight, but what we've seen, the body of work so far.
16: Well, I think there's a few of them. You know, I mean, we knew Up Arlington was going to be good. Avon's a two-time defending state champion in Division II. They only returned four starters, so I figured they were going to, you know, not be that same team. But for Arlington to pull away from them is pretty amazing. You know, we've talked a lot about Kilbourne. Another one, Zanesville, they came into the season, and the opening week they won. That ended a 26-game losing streak. Well, you know, they win again. They beat Newark for the first time since 2022. You know, we've talked a little bit about the City League schools. We talked about Linden, but how about West? West is 2-1, and you're talking about a team that – in 2016, went 9-2. Since then, they've gone 12-70. They had a 5-5 year in there. Take that away, they're 7-65. So they've turned that around a little bit. You know, it's fun. That's one of the fun things about high school football is, you know, we can sit here and we get this information. We know traditionally who's good. But it's picking out those teams that are going to come up and maybe surprise you a little bit. And again, you know, like you picked with Kilbourne. I mean, we were just talking. Look at the top team right now in Division I Region 3, St. Charles. We've not even spoken about them yet. You know, they're 3-0. Now, granted, we don't have they've not given us Kilbourne, their total points yet. Kilbourne might move up there. But, you know, you're talking about St. Charles. It's beat Central Crossing. They've beaten Hamilton Township, who's 2-1 now, and they beat Westville South tonight.
18: So a couple things here, Lee, that we've just gotten, a few finals that we just got. One of them is Logan has beaten Warren tonight 17-6. That snaps a 21-game losing streak for Logan. So you mentioned Pickerington Central has them next week. Congratulations to Logan on that. Also, we're talking about some of the teams that we maybe thought some things, and maybe they were good, maybe they weren't. We weren't sure. Chillicothe, they beat Western Brown tonight, 56-21. They're 3-0 now, and I told you, what would you say if I said Chillicothe's going to win Division III Region 12 this year? Because they're kind of lumped in with the Cincinnati teams. They're not in Region 11, where most of the Division III teams in Central Ohio are. They're in 12. Carter Williams, their wide receiver, might be a D1 wide receiver. He had three touchdowns tonight. Carte Ligon, their junior running back, who's one of the best in the state, a Division I prospect running back, had a punt return for a touchdown and a couple rushing touchdowns. They've got an offensive lineman that is a D1 prospect, and they've got a freshman that's one of the best in the 2030 class in the state of Ohio. Chillicothe is another one that we need to start looking at that's a fun team this year.
16: Yeah, and they're another team that, you know, has bounced back. You know, it was in 2023 they were 1-9, followed that up with a 2-8 season, and you know, they get a new coach in TJ Carper, and they go 6-5 last year, and as you said, they're 3-0 this year and looking pretty good.
18: Yeah, they've got athletes, and it's really they kind of ran away from Western Brown tonight. That game was 14-14, and then the next thing you know, it was 49-14, and you get that 56-21 final.
16: Well, what was it Coach Wolf always told us? It's not X and O's, it's Jimmy's and Joe's.
18: Yeah.
16: And so they've got
18: the times it can be. They've got them for sure.
16: But I think the X and the O's are very important because we've talked about coaches who've come in and turned around programs quickly. They're with Chillicothe's coach.
18: One from the correction department here for us.
7: as I'm looking at Joe Idle and he's updating things, Thomas Worthington actually beat Delaware tonight. The final score was 20-16 Thomas over Delaware. So both of those teams now 2-1. That's a big time win for Thomas Worthington that I don't know if I saw coming.
16: Yeah, that's, you know, Delaware, you know, they had put together a few winning seasons in a row. And then last year's, you know, season went off the rails, what, the first drive of the season. And they finished
7: Favorite Key injured his ankle.
16: They kind of dropped off. But that's a big win, especially for Thomas Worthington coming off, you know, they lost, 52-20 to Worthington Kilbourn last week. But, you know, that all of a sudden doesn't look like a bad loss.
7: No, it doesn't. So congratulations there to Thomas Worthington. We had that little wrong, got some bad information there on that one. A couple things that caught my eye tonight. Hilliard Bradley with that win over Grove City by the amount. And Grove City had won two games. Mm-hmm. They won both of those games in the final minute of the game this year. And it's not a surprise that Hilliard Bradley won the game because their only loss this year is to a Big Walnut team that is really, really good. But Hilliard Bradley boat raced him. It was 56-21. Lee, I remember watching this Hilliard Bradley team 2 years ago mm-hmm. and thinking they've got a lot of good young pieces, a lot of sophomores, a lot of freshmen. And I still think even now with some of those guys moving up in grades, they still have a lot of sophomores and freshmen playing for them this year. Mm-hmm. But I remember watching that team 2 years ago and I said that year, if you remember, Olentangy Liberty won the state championship mm-hmm. in Division One. And Olentangy Liberty, if you remember, that group of seniors took some lumps playing as mm-hmm. freshmen and sophomores, mm-hmm. and it was like they're going to be pretty good. Now, I'm not saying Hilliard Bradley is Olentangy Liberty of 2 years ago, but they kind of reminded me of them in the fact that, man, this team's going to be pretty good 2 years from now. They have a senior quarterback now in Declan O'Neill who's played a lot of football. Mm-hmm. This Bradley team's not bad.
16: Yeah, well, they got beat by Big Walnut to open the season. Then they beat a Darby, who's turning out to be a pretty good Darby squad this year. And Grove City, and we say this a lot, that it's not a surprise who wins the game, but the margin catches us is eye-opening. Mm-hmm. And this is one because I'm not surprised that Grove City gave up some points. I'm just surprised that they didn't score enough to stay in the game.
7: Which says something about this Bradley defense.
16: Yes,
7: too.
16: It does.
7: Because I think that's what we looked at with Bradley was some of these offensive pieces. But they've got Micah Schaefer there. Mm-hmm. Terrace Dudley's little brother. I think is it Trayton Dudley, the sophomore there playing linebacker. So they've got a lot of athletes. Mike Laparo is he's a good coach. This Hilliard Bradley team is another one that I'm definitely going to keep my eye on.
16: It's a small sample size, but the 32 points that Big Walnut scored against Bradley is their season low.
7: But it's something to take note of, right?
16: I guess so.
7: I mean, and Big Walnut, obviously, we know
16: but
7: how what, good they
16: but what,
7: are.
16: But what that means, honestly, with Hilliard Bradley is, I mean, you look at, we talk about it every year, but you look at that OCC Central. You've got Bradley, Upper Arlington's 3-0. You've got Olentangy Oranges 2-1, Davidson, Liberty, Kaufman. I mean, it's just a juggernaut of a division, which, you know, they don't get started for another few weeks. But boy, oh boy, that's just going to be fun again.
7: It really is. We're going to take our final timeout of the evening. We will come back. We will run through the scores, hopefully get Dublin Jerome coach Mark Crabtree on as well and get the Guru's final thoughts for week 3. It's High School Football Overtime on The Fan.
19: 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I have 3 more seconds. Bye-bye.
1: My husband is a veteran, and he was injured in the line of duty.
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18: Final segment, High School Football Overtime, week number three. I'm Ryan Baker. He is the guru, Lee Cochran. 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Dublin Jerome beats Dublin Kaufman 45-28. Head coach Mark Crabtree joining us now. And coach, I know you don't want to talk too much about it, but how did it feel tonight going back to a place that you had so many memories at in Dublin Kaufman? You coached there for so long and then walking out with a win.
22: It wasn't anything out of the norm, to be honest with you. It honestly felt like a regular football game, and I just was really concerned with what Kaufman was doing offensively in the run game, and you know, making sure that our guys could able to defend it, and then obviously trying to put some things together offensively ourselves. But in the end, it felt like any other football game.
16: Well, Coach, you're down four. You go up 3-0. You give up 2 touchdowns. You're 14-3. You know, what changed for you at that point?
22: Well, we had moved the ball on our opening drive, and we felt good with our plan, with what we were doing, and we ended up not converting enough, and it had to kick the field goal. But I think, you know, the pick six right before the half was something that put us in the lead, and we never looked back after that. And, gosh, I hate to think if they would have scored on that and gone up, what was it, 21-10 or something like that, that would have been that might have been a little different ball game at that point.
16: Well, now, Coach, when you called Ryan, you said you were sitting in traffic. He asked if you were celebrating. You said you're sitting in traffic. Shouldn't you get a police escort after that win tonight?
22: I was fighting the traffic in our parking lot of the band members. I was going the wrong way, and they were all telling me to go the other way. So I'm still trying to figure things out over here.
18: Coach, you have a young, talented quarterback in Bryce Jenkins. The first two games, you were kind of switching quarterbacks a little bit there. Talk about Bryce and his progression here so far and how he looked tonight compared to the first 2 weeks.
22: He played better tonight with some of the decision-making, and I think that's kind of something that you kind of decide to help him with. And I think with what we were doing the first two games, I think we were, I'll be honest with you, I think we were kind of handcuffing him a little bit and trying to make things a little too regimented for him. I think he's a better quarterback when he is able to ad-lib a little bit within the scheme and be able to run and do some things that he's capable of doing, because he's a heady player. He's a competitor. He's got great feet. He's got a really good arm. He can do it all. But he just hasn't played enough Friday night football.
16: Okay, Coach, you avoid the 0-3 start. You know, what did you do better tonight that you didn't do the first couple weeks?
22: Well, the other thing is, let me say this first, is I think that the two teams that we played, Westerville South and Reynoldsburg, I thought they had some really good players that kind of made us do some things that we probably weren't doing a very good job with. But at the same time, I kind of felt like we were in both games, and the plays that were kind of deciding the games were going against us in those two games. And I think tonight, a great example is the pick six before half. Most of those plays in our first two games went against us. And I think having something like that go in our favor tonight really kind of gave us some confidence. But I think, there's still a lot of work that we got to do. We got to get a lot better on defense. We've got good players. We just, again, I'm not making an excuse or anything, but we have not had a lot of opportunities with some of these kids to play Friday nights. And you can't rush it. You just got to play through it. And hopefully they get better and learn from mistakes.
18: Coach, you talk about that with young players there and kind of teaching them how to win under those bright lights on a Friday night. How much can a game like tonight, where they went through some adversity early and then were able to pull away and win and hold a team off, how much can a game like tonight help them with that?
22: Well, we talk about that a lot. We talk about learning how to be a winner, learning how to be tough, how to be a fighter. But probably the biggest thing is how to persevere. And I think that if we can continue to help our players learn how to persevere through maybe some tougher times during a football game, they're going to have the confidence to be able to pull it out at the end.
18: Well, Coach, congratulations on the big win tonight, the first one of the season. I know the rivalry games are always fun. Enjoy it, and good luck next week against Westerville Central.
22: Thanks, man. Appreciate it.
18: He's the head coach of Dublin Jerome, Mark Crabtree, joining us on the Brian Heating and Cooling Systems Fan Guest Hotline. I had to feel different tonight walking back into that place you coached for 21 years.
16: Yeah, and he can say it all he wants about, that it doesn't mean it's not any different. But I think, if you catch him, not on the radio, because he's being respectful to Dublin Kaufman. I mean, he had some great seasons there, and he's trying to have one at Jerome. But, for an 0-2 team and then to win at Kaufman, I mean, those kids understand what it was for Coach Crabtree. They understand it's his first game back there playing against Kaufman at Kaufman. Yeah. That's a huge win.
18: Going to go ahead and run through maybe not all of the scores, but just some of the ones closer to Central Ohio. Of course, last night, South improved to 3-0. They beat Dayton Belmont 35-14. Northland is 2-1 after beating Afrocentric 12-8. Games tonight, you just heard from Coach Mark Crabtree. His Dublin Jerome Celtics get a 45-28 win in the Capital Ford of Columbus High School football game of the week. Upper Arlington's 3-0. They beat Avon 43-22. Thomas Worthington's 2-1. They give Delaware their first loss of the year, 20-16. Gahanna's 3-0. They beat Olentangy Liberty 14-13 in overtime. Hilliard Bradley improves to 2-1 with a 56-21 win over Gross City. Marysville's 2-1. They beat Lancaster 15-10. Miamisburg knocks off Hilliard Davidson 21-14. Olentangy Berlin improves to 2-1. They beat Centerville tonight 20-6. Olentangy Orange gets by Olentangy 28-7. Pick North wins the Battle of Pickerington. They beat Central 27-0. Big Walnuts 3-0, 44-7 winners over Reynoldsburg. St. Charles is also 3-0, 13-7. They get by Westerville South. Licking Valley undefeated, 21-20. They beat Taze Valley. Hilliard Darby shuts out Walnut Ridge 34.

0: Glen Heights, Grandview, their first loss of the year. They fall to Northridge 49-14. Whitehall beats Pleasant 39-14. Worthington Christian 31-13 over Centerburg. And I think that's all. Grove City Christian falls to Mount Gilead by a score of 42-7. Jonathan Alder 35-14 winners over Bloom Carroll. Lee Guru, your final thoughts on week three.
1: It was an abbreviated show tonight, so we'll have an abbreviated recap. Let's go out to Licking County. You want to go?
0: Let's go.
1: Let's go.
0: Take a drive.
1: Let's talk about Newark Catholic. They are 3-0 for the first time since 2021 when they went 14-2 and lost to Marion Local in the D7 state final. Not bad. Not bad. Tom Phillips, back coaching high school and locally, turning around there. Licking Valley 3-0. Coach Boffman, 51st season, I think it is for him.
0: Is that all? No big deal.
1: Yeah. You know what? The school has won 458 games since they started in 1958. He's won all but about 80 of them. That's incredible. It is incredible. They're coming off back-to-back 11-win seasons. I mean, he's not losing it. And then, we're heading into our fourth week. What's that mean? That means the league season starts next week. OCC Buckeye Capital, City League, Mid-State League, Knox Murrow, Mid-Ohio Athletic Conference. And we got some big games next week. Let's go. We got some big, Liberty Berlin. Let's see if Liberty can end that slide. Reedy St. Charles, sneaky good game. Reedy, if Reedy had won tonight, that'd have been dynamite. Delaware Big Walnut, it looks good. Cleveland Glenville, and then our game against Waterston, and our game of the week, Davidson Derby.
0: Should be a fun one. Should be fun tomorrow here on The Fan as well, as Ohio State takes on Ball State. Just keep it locked into The Fan all day tomorrow. Our coverage gets underway at 7 o'clock. Thank you, everybody, so much for listening to High School Football Overtime on 97.1 The Fan.
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6: My dad was a coach and my uncles were coaches. 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
1: 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Nathan Zagura and the three-time Super Bowl champ Gerard Cherry. And tonight we are coming to you live from Slim and Chubby's in Strongsville. And tonight we're powered by Bud Light. Gerard, here we go again. That's back on the road, the Todd Munkin Show, the first Todd Munkin Show remote of the Todd Munkin era, back at Slim and Chubby's. Away we go. Can you believe we're here already?
2: Yeah, it sneaks up on you, my man. But yes, I'm excited for us to be here. I'm excited for this season to get started. Training camp seemed like it went by in a blur, but ultimately we got to play these games that count.
1: I think this has been a long training camp.
2: Really?
1: I think so. I think we should be playing football this weekend. Let's go. In years past, Rod, we've gotten to go to the Greenbrier or to Philly or to Carolina. We've been here for a long time. Now we're getting in the mix. But, yes, finally it is here. Let's just let you know what's coming up here tonight. You're going to hear from the head coach of your Cleveland Browns, Todd Munkin. Also, you are going to get to hear from, as you see right here, everybody's in line for the autographs already, Emmanuel McNeil Warren, the Browns' second-round pick. He is here tonight. He will be joining us on the program.
2: Rockets.
1: And you know what, Gerard? This is an interesting time in the National Football League. Not for guys like Emmanuel McNeil Warren, not for guys certainly in your rookie year for an early-round pick like yourself, but this is one of those tough times in the league. You go from 90 to 53, and sometimes making that 53, that's just the initial 53.
2: Right.
1: And this has been a Browns team now that has made one move yesterday and then two more moves today. And so multiple people who were on that initial 53, Michael Coates Jr., Julian Aquara, Kalia Davis, he goes to IR, but Michael Coates Jr., and they certainly, Browns hope they can get him back on the practice squad. I don't know if they'll be able to. But there are changes. You bring in some veterans, guys who have been around the league, guys who fit kind of what Andrew Berry's looking for, and you know, former first and second round picks. But what's it like as a player going through this, and how hard is it to stay focused, control what you can control, which is just the body of work you put out there, but know that, you know, these things are fluid. There are moves. There are changes. But now it feels like we're almost to the point where, okay, these are the 53 we're going to take down to Jacksonville.
2: Well, one, I'll give them credit for not having it on Labor Day anymore, because I used to think it was so ironic that you'd cut guys on Labor Day, a day celebrating labor, and now you don't have a job. With that being said, it is the toughest part of the season because you've developed bonds with certain individuals, and as you watch, as they call him the Turk, come and tap on guys' shoulders and usher them out of the locker room to go speak to coach or to Andrew Berry, it's very problematic and troublesome because that could be you. And on one hand, you're celebrating because it's not you, but on the other hand, it's someone who you probably developed bonds with at this point because you've been together so much as you try to make this football team. So it's the day that you avoid. It's the day that you can't stand that takes place, but it's a part of the game. And the other part, too, that's really problematic is you can liken it to what takes place with the draft. Imagine that you think you're a first-round or a second-round draft pick, and you're going on day three or four. Though you have initially made the 53-man roster, as you just said, there's no guarantee that you're going to be able to be on this team. So you want to celebrate, but you have to hold off on the celebration until Tuesday. And even then, there's a possibility that you may not make the squad. So, again, this is a part of the business that sucks, that no one wants to be a part of it. But, unfortunately, you can't have everyone play. Now, I will say this. They've increased the amount of players that can be on the practice squad.
1: Yep.
2: So that's a start.
1: Yep.
2: And if you did enough to make it to the initial 53-man roster, that means you have some skill. That means you have the ability to play. And at some point, your service is going to be called because, as we know, Nathan, you do not go through this whole entire year unscathed. Someone's going to get banged up. Someone's going to probably be hurt or, worst-case scenario, injured.
1: Absolutely. As we look at this 53-man roster of the Browns, we'll go through it in a second. But did anything surprise you about this 53-man roster? There was one thing that surprised me, but did anything surprise you?
2: Outside of the quarterback situation, that was pretty much the only surprise that I saw, because you wouldn't think four quarterbacks, considering the depth issues that we have with the squad, would be something that we'd even consider. But obviously, Coach Munkin and Andrew Berry thought otherwise. So outside of that, I could say that there's nothing else that was shocking. Everything was pretty much as I thought it would go.
1: Yeah, and it was four quarterbacks for a millisecond. Dylan Gabriel on IR, which means he is out at least the first four games of this season with a back injury that he suffered in that preseason game when, quite frankly, he looked very good.
2: Amazing.
1: Against the New England Patriots. So did Taylen Green. So The thing that surprised me is under Andrew Berry, over the last few years, we have always been a team that's been around 24 on offense, 26 on defense. That's 50, and then the three specialists. This year, we're 26 currently on offense, 24 on defense, which is a little bit of a change from how things have been in years past. So how did we get there? What does it look like for this football team? Here's where we are. At the quarterback position, Deshaun Watson is your starter. Shedeur Sanders is your backup. Talen Green is on the roster as well. At running back, you've got Quinshon Judkins, Dylan Sampson, and Rocket Sanders, who now is wearing number 23. At wide receiver, they did keep six of them. Denzel Boston, Jerry Jeudy, Casey Concepcion, Isaiah Bond. We knew they were locks. Tylan Wallace became clear as everything went on that he was a lock. Right. And so that sixth spot was Malachi Corley. It was Gage Larvedan, who was on the roster last year. It was Luke Floria, who really he could not have been better in the preseason. Three touchdowns the last two games. And unfortunately for him, and obviously a local kid, mentor, you're rooting for him, you know, it went with Corley, because when you are that sixth receiver, you have got to be a core special teams player.
2: That's right.
1: Luke Floria did not play special teams. Malachi Corley did, and he's a kick returner, and so that's how you get to that decision there.
2: Right, and I know people hear that and say, well, it still doesn't make any sense. His main position is playing wide receiver. But as you just said, Boston, Jeudy, Concepcion, Bond, they are there, and Fannin, you might as well throw him in there as well.
1: Yep.
2: Their primary role is to catch passes, and they've invested a lot of resources in those guys doing that. So when you're in a Floria position, then you're in a space to where you better be able to cover kicks or return them in order to make the squad. It's unfortunate because, speaking of production, who was more productive than him throughout the entire NFL?
1: No.
2: It's hard to say. Maybe the guy from New England, because we saw him make a couple plays on us last week as well. But outside of that, man, I feel for him, because you're scratching your head and you're saying to yourself, I've showed up in practice. I certainly showed up when the lights were on, and that means when the games were taking place, I did my thing. I went out there, I showed up, and I showed out, and I still can't make even the practice squad. So that's a challenge, man. But I hope for him, the one thing he doesn't do, Nathan, don't quit. Don't stop, because you never know when they will call you. Guys get banged up, as we said earlier, and they do get injured.
1: Yeah, and I certainly hope that he ends up on somebody else's practice squad, which would be great. Now, it's sad because I thought he had a chance to get claimed. None of the guys at the Browns cut ended up getting claimed, and so far we're still waiting to see where Luke Floria ends up, but I really hope that he does end up on a practice squad somewhere in the league. I think for the Browns and for Luke Floria, it's like, you've done everything you can do
2: right here.
1: Given our makeup, it's not going to happen for you here. Give him an opportunity to land on a practice squad somewhere else, and hopefully he does, and hopefully that will work out for him there. At tight end, the Browns kept three, Harold Fannin, Blake Whitehart, and the seventh-round pick, Carson Ryan. And then on the offensive line, 10 on the offensive line, Gerard, are five starters, Spencer Fano, Zion Johnson, Elton Jenkins, Titus Howard, and I don't know, is the other one, is it Tevin Jenkins, or is Austin Barber, who's put out some incredible tape the last 2 weeks at guard, is he going to be the right guard? But those six made it. The Browns would keep three centers, Parker Brailsford, Luke Whipler, of course, DeJuan Jones, and then Zach Zinner, who actually kind of came on strong as this offseason went on. Former third-round pick, has not yet lived up to that potential, but maybe an opportunity to do so. So those are the 26 guys that make it on offense. Defensively, and this is interesting, your defensive end room is now Jared Verse, Isaiah McGuire. Derek Barnett got here a week ago Sunday, 10 days ago maybe. And then today we signed Sam Williams, a former second-round pick of the Dallas Cowboys, who had at least four sacks in each of his first two seasons in the league. They like his explosiveness, had a great preseason, so he comes in. So two of your four defensive ends are new within basically the last week.
2: Right, and I would throw this in there too, Nate. Based upon what we saw Mike Hall do, that puts him in a space to where they said, you know what, he can play some DN for us as well as playing tackle, so that made that position even more one in which you could say, okay, we have a slash player there, so we don't necessarily need all the bodies, because two guys, one guy can play the two positions, so that makes a world of a difference as far as roster construction as well. So Mike Hall, what he did in that preseason game,
1: it was very impressive.
2: Believe me, they were impressed by it like we were.
1: Yeah, and he's got to keep it going. Mike Hall did not practice today. Hope to see him back on the practice field tomorrow. Now, we normally are 10, kind of in the Jim Schwartz era, and this is that same attack front. We've been 10 on the D-line, 5 defensive ends, 5 defensive tackles. We're just 4 defensive ends, only 4 defensive tackles as well now. It is Malik Collins, Mason Graham, Mike Hall, and Aiden Huntington. So this is the thinnest that we have been
2: right
1: at those positions in many years.
2: Right.
1: Many years. The Browns do have five linebackers as well, as the Browns have Carson Schlesinger, of course, Quincy Williams, your starters, Easton Mascarenhas-Arnold, Winston Reed, and your draft pick, Justin Jefferson, rounded out. And then we get to the corners. Six corners on this roster today. Three of them have arrived since last Thursday. Two of them have arrived in the last 2 days.
2: Right.
1: So that means anybody who would play for this football team after the three starters has not even been here a week and will not have been here for a preseason game, will not have been here for anything when we go down to Jacksonville and Tampa, two teams that like to throw the ball. So you got Denzel Ward, obviously, Tyson Campbell on the other side, Miles Harden is your slot. The Browns have added Mekhi Blackman, a former third-round pick of the Minnesota Vikings, who was most recently with the Indianapolis Colts. They have added Toriano Pride Jr., who was a seventh-round pick of the Bills this year, ran a 4.32 40, was the second-fastest defensive player at the Combine. They got to see him in the joint practices. And then today we know that they added Noah Igbinoghene, who was a former first-round pick, who started a lot, can play the slot for him. So now those are your six corners. Blackman and Pride, I think, on the outside. Igbinoghene going to be in the slot. So that's your second group. But again, all guys who just got here. How hard is it to just get here and play? Now, these guys who've been in the league, with the exception of Pride, who's a rookie, but in a defense drive, in the years past with Jim Schwartz, here's single high, we're playing man.
2: Right.
1: Now we're doing a lot more disguise. That requires a lot more communication. Now, it's a lot of times with the safeties, but the safeties and corners, especially the nickel, have to work in concert. So how hard is it going to be to get these guys up to speed?
2: Yeah, I'm probably going to make you feel a bit of dismay because you did a great lead up to that. But it's not that hard.
1: Okay,
2: it's not.
1: That's not dismay. That's joy. Good.
2: The reason why I say that is because cover two is still cover two. Cover three is still cover three. Man-to-man, zero is still zero. Obviously, the verbiage is where we start to have issues and where you do have some semblance of concern. At the other end of the spectrum, though, is this. You're right. If I'm in a high-low situation, some guys who've been here, we have body language. We can tell certain things. With the new guys, there's a rapport you have to build. So even though it's defense and cover one is cover one and cover two is cover two, there is still some need to have some type of camaraderie taking place so that you guys are vibing. But you got 2 weeks, so that will help to a degree. But you're always better served when you have guys who've been in your entire camp because now you got bonds and now you have an understanding, okay, why does this guy play the game? Who can I trust in these moments and who's going to be that dog out there with me?
1: Well, we say we have 2 weeks, and you're right, technically, but there was a practice today. There's a practice tomorrow. Then it's a walkthrough Thursday. They're off Friday, Saturday, Sunday. You'll have a practice Monday, off Tuesday, Wednesday, Thursday, Friday, and you're in full game mode. So you're not really as much in teaching mode anymore. You're not in training camp mode. You're in game prep mode, which is very, very different because if you're not a starter, you're doing scout team.
2: Right. And what do they call those pads that they give you now?
1: The iPad.
2: Yeah, be in your iPad 24/7 because if you're not in your iPad.
1: I thought that was a trick question for a second.
2: Because, again, if you're not in that pad, something's wrong with you because obviously you need to know what's going on and have an understanding. And with the way teams run 12 personnel, 11 personnel more so, or 10 personnel to be exact, you're going to play. You have to have six corners. Yep. So you're going to be out there. You're going to get the experience. And on top of that, fortunately enough, these guys were in camp somewhere. So
1: again, they've been playing.
2: Right. Yeah, so they've been playing. So that's not your issue you concern yourself with. It's more so, like you said, the communication piece. And if I'm Jacksonville, you know what I'm doing? You're going to see bunches and rub routes all day. And
1: well, especially if we end up going into our backups. The starters have been here, fortunately, but if we have to change on the back end and one of these guys has to come in, I think you're right. They're going to try to create confusion there in a split second. Our safeties, they've all been here the whole time. That did not change. Grant Delpit, Ronnie Hickman, Emmanuel McNeil Warren, our guests here today, Don McMillan, and then the special teams ace, Daniel Thomas. Your specialist, Corey Bohorquez, Andre Schmidt, Rex Sunahara. Some interesting things on the practice squad, though, I just want to note real quickly. They brought back a lot of guys who have been here, but Jaleel McLaughlin, who was all-time leading rusher in college football history, had some local ties in terms of where he played his college football, was very productive with the Denver Broncos. I kind of like that addition there because he gives you, if something were to happen to Dylan Sampson, we didn't have that kind of a guy, scat back, pass catcher, you know, home run hitter. You get that in McLaughlin.
2: Right, he's done damage against us.
1: I hope Michael Coates Jr. comes back to the Browns one way or another. Mm-hmm. What an incredible story. Guy made the team, made the initial 53, survived today, unfortunately let go today. So we'll find out if the Browns can get him back tomorrow. But a guy who did not play high school football, did not play high school sports just played basketball his freshman year. 5 years later, in the and then took a year off. So 6 years after he graduated from high school, he didn't start playing until 2 years after in the National Football League. Impressive. An incredible story. That means if he gets claimed, by the way, he's on somebody else's 53. Right. The Browns want him back, so he'll either be on the practice squad or on somebody's 53. When we come back, we're going to hear from the head coach of your Cleveland Browns here. But I want to remind you that kickoff to the 2026 regular season is just around the corner. Get your seats for back-to-back early season matchups, including the home opener against the Panthers on September the 27th and a primetime matchup against the Pittsburgh Steelers on Thursday Night Football, October the 1st. Visit Browns.com/tickets right now. When we come back, it's the head coach of your Cleveland Browns, Todd Monken. 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
1: 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You, of course, are listening to the University Hospitals Cleveland Browns Radio Network. Very happy now to be joined by the head coach of your Cleveland Browns, Todd Monken. And, Coach, I imagine you're excited that here we go, 53-man roster. We've made some tweaks the last couple days, which we'll talk about, but now we're moving to get ready to play meaningful football where they're going to keep the record, the wins, the losses, all of that. How's this kind of been kind of turning that page from training camp into getting ready for the season?
9: Well, no, it's exciting. The way we finished off the preseason was great for the guys. I mean, to play the way we did at home, to play clean football was great. And I've said this lots of time. I can't wait to see where we're at here in a few days and get a chance to go down there and play the Jags.
1: We talked last week about that. I think Wednesday, tomorrow, was kind of the day that you were going to flip it from good on good into getting into, you know, preparation for the Jags. Is that still kind of the plan as you see it, or are we going to do one more day of good good?
9: No, tomorrow is probably 80% versus Jacksonville.
1: Okay.
9: We're still going to do two blocks of good on good, and then Thursday we will run and lift. And we'll get a walk, and that walk will be all Jacksonville. Then we'll let the guys have a break and get ready for the marathon that an NFL season is. And we'll come back on Monday and be ready to go to work on the Jags.
1: How, in your first time as the head coach, how has that been kind of getting that transition and mapping out what you want that to look like? Because training camp practices are very, very different than game planning practices to get ready for the Jags. So how's that kind of experience for the first time overseeing it all? How's that been?
9: No, that's for sure. This week helps a little bit because you start to transition into that tomorrow and then a walk. So you basically rely on what you've done in the past, where you've been, that you liked, right? The amount of reps that you get, how the practice flows. And so you only can rely on that. And then with every year, you tweak it, right? It's in sand. It's not in stone. We can change it week to week if we like.
1: Sure.
9: We can go the first week and go, I didn't like the way that flowed. I didn't like that. We need more of this. We need less of this. So, but it's nothing hard, just tedious to get it down on paper. And this is what we're going to do moving forward.
1: How you've obviously game planned for week ones as an offensive coordinator, and you'll still be doing that even though you're the head coach now. Is week one of the more interesting ones to put together a plan, because teams are always different every year? Their core principles probably stay the same as long as they haven't had a change, which the Jags have not. But you don't have that recent tape to see how they're really going after people. So what's week one like in terms of making a plan?
9: It can be a little bit more tenuous in terms of, like, if it's a first-time coordinator, if it's a new staff. I'm sure there are things that they looked at in the offseason and said, we've got to be better at X, Y, Z in the three phases. But they had a great year, and so they are going to be who they're going to be. So we have the luxury a little bit of saying, okay, this is same defensive coordinator. Obviously, Liam's calling the offense to really at least what we believe we're going to see we have on tape from the year before. From their end of it, obviously we have a new defensive coordinator, and then who are we going to be without having Lamar, right, and that style of offense? I mean, it gives us a little bit of a leg up, but at the end of the day, there are things I believe in, there's things Rudy believes in, there's things that Liam believes in, and Anthony believes in that are going to be the core values and the structure of what they do, and then it'll come down to who executes better.
1: Is that chess match as part of that? Is that one of the things that you love about this business?
9: It's part of it. The chess match is a part of it, the competitive part of it. I think there's a balance of that. I think it's the competitive part of coming up with a plan and then executing that plan, the tactical part, as you mentioned. And then there's the other, that's the relationship part. I mean, I've been part of a team since I've been 5 years old, and there's nothing like being part of a team. Players, coaches alike, an organization, I mean, there's nothing like it. I mean, it, throughout the building, right? There's people that will work here to be part of a team. Could probably make more money in NFL organizations. People could make more money in the private sector, but they like being part of a team. They like part of being something bigger than themselves, and that's what I love part of it, because I love the relationship part of it and the tactical part.
13: And that's beautifully said, which is why you've gotten yourself to this point where you are a head coach in the NFL. Let's talk about getting ready for Jacksonville. You've said many times this offense has to be a quarterback-driven offense. You've made your decision to name Deshaun Watson the starter. How has he responded to that? How has the team responded to that? And what have you seen out on the practice field since you made that announcement?
9: He's been great. You know, he's been great. He's been diligent in his approach. He's been proactive in terms of talking to me about during practice and in meetings of like what he saw, what he likes, what he dislikes. And I expect him to play well. He's played well. He's practiced well these last couple of weeks, and I look forward to seeing him play.
13: How do you put together a game plan? What's kind of your personal philosophy when you put together a game plan with a quarterback? You obviously, well, you've had so many different styles.
9: Yeah, it's everything revolves around the quarterback and the eyes of the quarterback, right? How does he see things? And that's wherever I've been, is everything through the eyes of the quarterback. What do we do well? And of the things we do well, how does that allow us to attack the defense? But it starts with that. What the quarterback does well, everything through the eyes of him. What are we good at? What personnel do we have that we want to feature? And then how does that translate into who we're playing? Our strengths compared to theirs, or possibly any weaknesses they may have, and try to minimize our weaknesses.
13: You mentioned the eyes of the quarterback, seeing it through the eyes of the quarterback. You guys have had those cameras on their helmets. Has that been something that's been really helpful to you to understand truly what their eyes are seeing?
9: It's really, some of that is true. We have a camera behind the quarterback that's a part of that. I think really what it is the audio's a part of it, where you can hear exactly what they're saying, so they can't say, well, I didn't say that, and we have it recorded, so that's first part. And then you can kind of see where, like, they're moving their head, like, right, where actually, where we think their eyes have gone, right? Not perfect. It's an imperfect system to have the camera up on the helmet, but it gives you an idea of, like, where are they? Are they keeping their head still? Are their eyes in the right spot? And where, when it's a static camera, you think you know, right? And we still don't completely know, because you can still move your eyes without moving the helmet. Correct. But yeah, most of the time they're moving their helmet.
13: As you kind of go through this with Deshaun and just kind of that relationship, you've said many times that, given that he's torn the Achilles twice, the things that the adversity that he's gone through, some of it which you said self-inflicted, since, you know, he was a Pro Bowler in 2020, to be at this opportunity, to have this chance again, to really have that kind of comeback story, I know you've been certainly supportive of that. Do you get a sense that how he's feeling about this opportunity? Because this, it is a special opportunity that he didn't think was probably going to happen a year ago.
9: For sure. Now, who can't be proud of the work that he put in to get back where he's at? Had no reason, really, to do the work to come back. I mean, the money was going to be the money.
13: Yep.
9: He'd already had, in a lot of ways, an elite career. Like, there's 99.9% of the world would love to have the career that he had, right, yep, on the field. So for him to come back and work, and all we can do is try to put him in the best position he can be to have success. That's all we can do. And then he's got to go do it and surround him with talent to allow himself to shine, and then for us to support him, right? I said that today in the media. I said, you know, we're going to make a verbal contract to him and our players that says, I got you. I got you. That means I got your back. Just like you would if it was your own child, right? Yeah. In terms of their support, that I got you, right? And that's how I think you get the best out of people, for them to know you got their back. And it's a verbal contract that says, we're in this together.
13: I love that. And now you've got 53 I got yous and guys on the practice squad as well. But kind of take us through your first experience as a head coach, thinking holistically about the whole roster. And you guys ended up offensive heavy, a little 26-24 split. But what was that process like for you? And how do you feel about where we are? Now, it's changed each of the last 2 days, so maybe there could be another change. I don't know. But how do you feel about where we've gotten here with this 53?
9: I feel good about the guys that we have. And I felt really good about the group we had before the cuts, just by the way they approached every day and they worked. And it sucked. It sucks to have to cut people. You can't keep everybody.
13: Right.
9: Right? No one likes to be the one that, you know, tells someone, in some ways, we don't want you, which is not true. We just can't keep everybody. And that's hard. I mean, no one's going to like doing that. But ultimately, the position we're in. We can't keep everybody, and you got to drill down, and you never know how you end up circling back to players, especially guys in practice squad. But I feel really good about the men we have in our locker room right now.
13: What do you, if anything jumps out to you, what do you like about this roster right now as you get ready to go to Jacksonville?
9: I just really like, I've said this, I just like the way our guys work. I just like the way that they
13: want to play ball.
9: And as I told those guys, I don't make predictions. I don't make predictions of this player is going to be a Hall of Famer, or this player is going to catch this many balls in a season, or have this many sacks, or we're going to have this many wins. All I know is we're going to work every day to help get all of our players to the top level of their measurable skill set. That's what we're paid to do, is to develop all of our players. If we do that, then we'll see the results on the field. It's a development business.
13: Yep.
9: And if we can put together systems, right, that, as Coach Harbaugh, you say, elegant simplicity allows our guys to play fast, then you back it up with talent, now you're cooking. And that's all we're doing from day one, is how do we build systems, allow our guys to play fast, develop the heck out of our roster, keep with every week, every month, we just keep developing it, and then you let the chips fall where they may.
13: All right, you said the players are going to get 4 days off here over the Labor Day weekend. What's your Labor Day weekend going to look like?
9: Oh, it's working on the Jags. That's one of it that I've got to work on. That's really probably the most part, is obviously the schedule for next week, what we want to get out of each day, where we're at offensively. Really, you have to look at yourself. What are we doing well? What do our players do well? And then we start the game plan. I mean, we already have an idea, and we're working towards Jacksonville, but we're really going to narrow the band come Friday as a staff. I'm sure Saturday afternoon night, I'm a fan of football. I've grown up in a football family. I've got lots of friends in college football. I plan on watching college football. And then we'll be back on here on Sunday and be ready to go for Monday.
13: Coach, enjoy that. I know you enjoy the process as you're getting ready to coach your first regular season game as a head coach in the NFL. Enjoy this time. We'll talk next week, and we'll talk hardcore ball getting ready for the Jacksonville Jaguars. Thanks so much for the time.
9: You bet.
13: We'll be back with more of the Todd Monken Show, presented by the Browns VIP Tailgate, all along the University Hospital's Cleveland Browns Radio Network.
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1: 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And as we told you, we are live at Slim and Chubby's right now in Strongsville, powered by Bud Light. Nathan Zagura and the three-time Super Bowl champ Jerod Cherry are with you. 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Very happy now to be joined by the Browns' second round pick in this draft out of Toledo, safety Emmanuel McNeil Warren, with us right here at Slim and Chubby's tonight. And E-Man, I remember talking to you the night you got drafted. The big story going around our office was that your safeties coach, Coach Bonda, had put on sticky notes everywhere he could all over Andrew Berry's office. You've got to get me Emmanuel McNeil Warren. He's got you. I know he's thrilled. What's this been like for you? Coming somewhere where you know you were so wanted, right down the road from Toledo, and now as a Cleveland Brown.
4: Man, it felt awesome for real. I feel like just being blessed, seeing all your hard work pays off. It's just like Coach E, he reminds me of my college coach, Coach Watson. So just being in a room with him means everything. Just he want to see the best person out of you every day. Just want to see you be great. So I'm glad to be a part of the Browns, man.
1: Was it hard in the offseason, the initial part of the offseason? You were had like a nagging thing. They didn't want to push it. Was it kind of hard to hit the ground running? Because now you're in camp. You've been out there all the time getting all the reps. How's that been?
4: You know, that. You know, you just think about the injury when you just on the sideline to taking mental on air, mental reps for real. So me just taking mental reps, just learning the defense more. So that just helped me a lot. So when I get back on the field, I can play fast and be able to communicate with my teammates.
5: And then I want to go back to college because Toledo, I call it like you guys produce a lot of DBs. When did you realize, like, you know what? I have a shot at this. I can take it to the next level. When did that
4: click
5: for you? Yeah.
4: I said it started clicking in when I got my first career start. Uh-huh. I say my sophomore year. They put me in when I started safety got hurt, so I was the next man up. And that's the time to prove everybody you can do the same thing. You can play play ball at a high level. So me just having a mindset going in there every day, preparing myself, prepping myself for like the game. So that helps a lot. Just to put a smile on everybody's face and tell like the coaches I could do it too. So.
5: Right. And you guys have had a lot. I call you like a mini DBU.
4: Yes.
5: Now, are you still talking to your teammates that have taken that next step from Toledo to the pros?
4: Yes, sir.
5: Still like, conversation.
4: All my college DBs, we all in a group chat. Nice. We still be chatting up, twirling, like just joking around and stuff. See how we doing, how Kemp's being and stuff. So, just being at Toledo, it taught us a lot. Just stay focused, stay consistent for real. Knowing we are a small D1 school, if you keep putting in the work, play hard, and put in a good fit, they gonna find you. So, just seeing like we had a first round draft for Quinyon Mitchell.
5: Yeah. Right.
4: Just me staying at Toledo, I feel like I could do the same. Mm-hmm. So just being there, being loyal to Toledo, because they stay loyal to me. So I just wanted a better legacy before I leave.
5: Nice.
1: And that's a big thing. I think people don't understand when in this day and age, it would have been you had the opportunity to go to, I'm sure, a lot of schools and get a lot of money.
4: Yes, sir.
1: But that loyalty, I think that speaks a lot about your character, and that was important to you. And obviously now here you are in the NFL second round pick. One of the things that jumped out, obviously you covered him at Toledo or called some of those games. You just get the football. You take the football away. In your collegiate career, you had 9 forced fumbles, 5 interceptions. That sophomore year you referenced, you go and you lead the conference, 4 forced fumbles. How have you, has it just always been kind of a thing that you've had a knack? Once you get on the practice field, we saw it too, you started to knock that ball out. Yeah.
4: I feel like sometimes the ball don't come to you in the air, so you got to get the ball out somewhere else. So, like, me just throwing at the ball, punching the ball. Like, to lead, like, in the mat, I have way more four fumbles, but, you know, they don't get Matt credit for real, so. But I deal with it, though. It's all
1: good. We'll call it 20. Is 20 good? Does 20 feel 20, like a better number?
4: 20 feels good, though.
1: All right, 20, okay.
4: At least 13, though. Okay. Just having a knack for the ball, going for the ball, knowing you ain't going to get the ball in the air sometimes, so just making a play on the wise on the ground.
5: Now, we know that there's a difference between the college and the pro game, and for you, what was that difference? I know for me it was the amount of study. I didn't realize it was going to be that amount of study on the pro level as compared to the college game. So what's been the biggest adjustment for you?
4: Man, coming in, just everything moved way faster. So,
1: yeah,
4: just seeing how the officers get on the ball quick, getting a lot of just having your eyes on your man for real. That's the main part. Just they could catch you off guard. Your eyes could be in the wrong spot and they could get you. So main thing I've been working on, coach has been teaching me and stuff, just having your eyes on your man and be ready to already be lined up. Because everything moves so quick now.
1: It moves fast. And yes, sir. The whole point of the offenses are to give you eye candy, to get your eyes in the wrong spot. And that's the part of the schemes of the offense. Has it been helpful going against what Todd does with all the motions and a lot of 11 personnel and all the different route combinations and concepts we run to kind of get you ready for the regular season?
4: Yes, sir. I feel like every day coming in and get better, 1% better every day. Just if you had a bad day today, just don't worry about today, worry about the next day to improve, to show your teammates and the players that you can do it too. You can compete at a high level.
1: This defense also involves a lot of communication amongst the safeties because we are going to do, and in years past we did not. With Jim Schwartz, it was like, all right, when we show pre-snap, that's what we're going to be. We're going to be a lot of single high, a lot of cover one.
4: Yes, sir.
1: Now it's a lot of post-snap movement, rotate. No, we're showing single, we're actually too high. We're showing too high. Oh, this guy's the robber. No, we're going to switch. You're going to come be the robber. How has that been for you? Is that anything that you had much experience with, and how's that communication coming with Grant and with Rocket because you guys are going to be out there together a lot?
4: Just coming from college, like, we had a lot of checks, but not too much how we got right now. Like, and like just the styles and the QBs, just to mess with the QB head. Even yep. Say we in cover one whole time, we in zone. So just the styles of QB head, mess with him and see what we in, so we can have a better end going, getting the ball. So, and like the new DC we got, he great. He been doing it in a high level for a minute. So we already know, and the defense already been snapping the past few years. So we just coming in with the same mindset.
1: I love it.
5: And then with the guys in the room with you, what's that been like?
4: Man,
5: meeting the Denzel Ward, playing with Grant Delpit.
4: All the guys, great players, great human beings. Outside of football too, just being with them, they love to see the rookies get better. Try to produce the rookies to be the best players they could be. Like my room, I appreciate my room because Grant, Rocket, all them boys, they help me try to be the best person I could be. They want you to be great.
1: Nice. Yeah. And you see Grant, a second-round pick like yourself, and then you see Rocket, who was undrafted,
4: yes,
1: and now has played his way into being a starter in this league, and I'm sure a nice new contract coming his way as well. Have you talked with Harold at all? Because I'd imagine coming, it's a similar jump, right?
4: Yes, sir. We were chatting up. We were talking about how he was in college playing each other, how they won.
1: Yeah.
4: He got one up on me now because they won before we left, so yeah. I lost the BT before I left to me, so you know, that still stick with me, though. So.
1: Has he talked about, though, kind of the jump from, you know, where you guys were playing now into the NFL, and obviously he had a great rookie season, led team in receptions, receiving yards, receiving touchdowns, all of it, and, you know, it certainly can be done.
4: Yes, sir, just taking it day by day, just taking it one day at a time for real, just being consistent and just trusting yourself, trusting your process for real. So,
1: what was the joint practice like? Because those now are kind of some of the best experiences. And you got to go against Josh Allen. That's no big deal.
5: Right.
4: I was sort of excited. I was like, dang, this really Josh Allen and the Bills. So it's like me, I was already pumped and ready to be out there to compete with the other guys and see what we could do. So that was great.
1: Was that really valuable? Because, you know, you get to see a different scheme, see a different quarterback, a guy who he'll throw it if he's not open. You probably think the ball's not coming, and here the ball comes anyway. What was that? Just how valuable was that to get, especially in a practice where, sure, you want to get win every rep, but it doesn't have the same consequences as, say, when we go down to Jacksonville?
4: Just being in the moment, just seeing how everything moved for real. You know, me, I was just watching Josh Allen on TV most of the time while I was in college and high school. So just be able to go against him across the field and you see him, it's just crazy. So that means I was just coming to just ready to go for real, just so I could do the same thing and just prove everybody wrong.
1: Yep. Well, before we get you go, this is fun. You're going back home, week 2, Tampa. Started. Guess what? Browns are the only team in the NFL playing the first two games in the state of Florida, even though we are not a Florida team. You're a Florida guy. How exciting is that for you to get that kind of start down Jacksonville? And then I'm sure you're going to have everybody there in Tampa.
4: I'm going to be very excited just to see my family there again and my gang supporting me back in the hometown. It'll be great. It'll be a movie.
1: It's going to be awesome. Emmanuel, we're so happy you're with us, man. Sir. Thank you very much for the time. And good luck this year. Let's go, Browns. Give it up for Emmanuel McNeil Warren. And we will be back with more of the Todd Monken Show presented by the Browns VIP Tailgate right here on the University Hospitals Cleveland Browns Radio Network.
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3: 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Nathan Zagura and the three-time Super Bowl champ, Gerard Cherry. All right, Gerard, roster set as we're going in there. But if you were in the general manager's chair, is there a position you'd still like to see some movement at here getting ready for Jacksonville?
4: No, I'm comfortable where we're at because, one, if you were concerned about the defensive backfield with the cornerback position in particular, what'd you do? You went out and got guys who are proven, who are veterans, who have a lot of experience playing in the National Football League. So outside of that, I'm comfortable with everything that's taking place with our roster. Again, it was pretty much what I expected. You revamped the offensive line, so the thought is we're going to see what that looks like in a couple weeks, and hopefully the investment made pays off for us because, in my opinion, Nathan, that's where it starts and that's where it finishes. We have to be strong in the trenches, and if our offensive line, with the playmakers that we have, are able to give a Deshaun Watson, a Shedeur Sanders, or Green the opportunity and time to make some plays, we have a lot of opportunity there, in my opinion.
3: Yeah, the only one I would even, and I'm not saying I want to see it, I want to see these guys, Carson Ryan, Blake Whitehart, getting big opportunities behind Harold Fannin. We're going to use some 12 personnel. I want to see those guys show up, as you would say, and show out so that we can feel confident in that position. I think that's an important position. We need somebody to really be able to emerge as that blocking tight end complement to Harold Fannin. If the Browns do that, I think we'll be in very good shape, and hopefully that can be Blake or Carson there. All right, when we come back, we're going to wrap things up from Slim and Chubby's in Strongsville. It's the Todd Monken Show, presented by the Browns VIP Tailgate on the University Hospitals Cleveland Browns Radio Network.
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11: 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Now, folks, we are headed into the regular season. This is week zero. Next week will be week one. The Todd Monken Show will return to its regular night for the season. That will be Thursday nights. And next Thursday, we are live, September the 10th, from West Park Station in Cleveland. Compliments, of course, of Bud Light. All right, Gerard.
12: Yes.
11: This is it. Give us real quick player's mindset. You got the Labor Day weekend, but you know the game's looming right when you come back. What do you do?
12: Well, what you do is just make sure that you're over-preparing yourself right now. This is an opportunity to really get in-depth with Jacksonville, to really see what they're about, watch all the preseason tape, go back and watch the last few games of the last season. If they got some new guys on there, especially from a DB's perspective, you go back and watch that too. Here's a chance to truly get ahead on the competition by working with your studying habits and making sure that you are applying yourself. If you do that, you give yourself a great chance to be out there fully prepared and ready to go.
11: The 53 is set for now. We think it's set. We'll find out probably tomorrow. Perhaps there could be another change or so. But the Browns getting ready to take on the Jacksonville Jaguars in just 1 week from Sunday. That is going to be a lot of fun. All right, Gerard, for this team right now, as you go into the season, what is the one thing that you think needs to be the identity of this football team, offensively or defensively, to have success? Two games on the road to start down in Florida.
12: I think it's about being clean. Coach Monken talks so much about the idea of making sure that we don't beat ourselves and that we're in a space to where we're taking advantage of opportunities when it presents itself. So one of the things that you certainly want to express is discipline. You want to go out there and paint the picture that you're not going to put yourself in a position where we've seen so many times before, where you're jumping off sides and where you're just doing things that certainly don't help the cause, because again, the margin for error is not high, it's low.
11: Very low.
12: We have to be in a space to where we're not making the mistakes and we're taking advantage of the opportunities when it presents itself.
11: Yeah, and I think we need to score the football. Deshaun Watson will be the starter. I think when you go down, you take on a Jacksonville Jaguars team, you take on a Tampa Bay Buccaneers team with their talent on offense. Two number one overall picks at quarterback, Trevor Lawrence, Baker Mayfield. I think the Browns are going to have to score, and that is what the order will be. Again, next week we are live on Thursday, September the 10th, from West Park Station in Cleveland. Compliments of Bud Light. We want to thank everybody here tonight at Slim and Chubby's in Strongsville. Thank our good friends at Bud Light as well. Thank to all of you for coming out. Thanks to Emmanuel McNeil Warren for being here as well. Also have to thank our coordinating producer, Jax Gregory, our on-site engineer, Keith Britton, and, of course, our producer, the great Gibbe, Jason Gibbs. Also, shout-out to Brad Mellon in attendance here tonight. It was great to see him as well. So that will do it for us here on the Week Zero edition. It's the Todd Monken Show, presented by the Browns VIP Tailgate. And, of course, you have been listening to the University Hospital's Cleveland Browns Radio Network.

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Your phone calls on this question. What is your boldest AFC prediction? We did the NFC last night, the AFC tonight. Last call for those phone calls because Kelly Stewart and Ariel Epstein will be joining us 20 minutes from now to give their thoughts on NFL futures, such as AFC predictions. And in addition to that, we'll get to their college football week one thoughts as well from On Tilt, the new sports gambling show that's been launched nationally the last few weeks. 310-840-4910 if you want in on AFC predictions. Here's our contribution to that question. The Super Bowl champion is going to come from the AFC West.

0: My mom is a veteran and she was injured in the line of duty.
1: I hurt my leg in a training accident when she was only 2 years old.
0: She had 7 different surgeries over the span of 9 years, and there were tons of complications.
1: I couldn't be the mom my kids needed me to be.
0: She missed so much.
1: After my last surgery, I got an infection so bad I thought it was going to kill me.
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0: The National Weather Service in Wilmington has issued a flash flood warning for northwestern Union County, Ohio, eastern Logan County, until 7:45 a.m. At 4:52 a.m., radar and automated rain gauges indicated thunderstorms producing heavy rain across the warned area. Between 1.5 and 2.5 inches of rain have fallen. Additional rainfall amounts of 0.5 to 1 inch are possible. Flash flooding is ongoing or expected to begin shortly. Hazard: flash flooding caused by thunderstorms. Source: radar and automated gauges. Impact: flash flooding of small creeks and streams, urban areas, highways, streets and underpasses, as well as other poor drainage and low-lying areas. Some locations that may experience flash flooding include Marysville, West Mansfield, Rush, Sylvania, Raymond, East Liberty, Pottersburg, Broadway and Somersville. 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
2: Happy Game Day to you. I'm Cole Bartemus. I know we're used to nooners around here, but be mindful of the little wrinkle today. The top-ranked Ohio State Buckeyes will be hosting Ball State at 12:30. We got pregame coverage all morning long right here on The Fan. The biggest matchup of the day is probably Clemson making the return trip to number 11 LSU in year two of their home-and-home series. Dabo versus Lane live from Baton Rouge. That one's at 7:30. A couple high-profile Big Ten schools for you. Number 6 Indiana will be hosting North Texas at noon. And number 2 Oregon is in a midday slate. Boise State will travel to Eugene for their matchup at 3:30. The football does not stop today, as we'll have 5 more ranked teams to play tomorrow and Monday. The only ranked matchup of the week will be number 24 Louisville facing number 9 Ole Miss in Nashville. That'll be tomorrow evening at 7:30.
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3: And hi again, everyone. Welcome into another season of Ohio College Football Today from Learfield. Coming up this hour, it's the season opener for the top-ranked Buckeyes as Ohio State hosts Ball State. We'll hear from both head coaches in just a moment and preview the game with Bill Rabinowitz from Substack. The season also gets underway today for the Cincinnati Bearcats as they host Boston College. We'll hear from Coach Scott Satterfield, plus take a look at a full day ahead in college football across the state in the Mid-American Conference, FCS, Divisions 2, 3, and NAIA. That's all coming up. We'll begin, though, with the Buckeyes. 12:30 this afternoon, Ohio State welcomes in Ball State. Buckeye coach Ryan Day on the Cardinals.
4: I think you saw this in week 0. A lot of teams are different. So, you know, when you say, what do you know about this team? I'm sure coach would say that, you know, he doesn't know about the team, just like I don't know about our team yet. We haven't played a game. There's a lot of new faces over there. I think they're very well coached. I think on both sides, both Matt and Arthur and Rob have looked at all three areas of special teams. And, you know, last year's team schematically was very sound and the guys played hard. But there's a lot of new faces over there. So are they going to continue to do what they do? I'm not sure. We'll have to figure that out on Saturday. But certainly have respect for their coaching staff and their program. And then we'll kind of see once we get on the field.
3: Most coaches are looking for specific things in season openers. Coach Day on what he's focusing in on this afternoon.
4: The first thing you want to do is you want to play clean. You know, we can control everything that happens before the snap. So, you know, whether it's, you know, procedural things, alignments, communication, like we got to be great at all the things before the snap. And then we got to play with great fundamentals, take care of the football, and then be smart post-snap. You know, can't have any disciplinary issues like that. We can't have substitution issues. I mean, we're looking for a clean operation. That's the first thing in game one that you're looking for. And you know, I've said it before, great teams, you know, don't beat themselves. That's the first part of it. So we need to establish that part. Then the second thing is like establishing a certain identity of playing really, really hard, really tough, and then playing smart football and doing our job, which is, you know, what we want to do here. You know, all those things in game one are important. And you know, you've heard us say before, like, it's not really about our opponent, which it really never is. But in this situation, game one, those are the things we want to establish more important than who we're playing.
3: As for Ball State, the Cardinals come in off of a 4-8 season, now under second-year coach Mike Yuremovich. And the Ball State coach knows the Buckeyes will present plenty of challenges.
5: The first challenge you have is obviously they have really good players all over the place. So you kind of got to pick your spots defensively. You know, they're really, really good at wide receiver, and they're good at quarterback, and they got outstanding tailbacks and a good O-line. So you got to decide defensively, you know, what you're going to try to take away first. And then offensively, you know, they have very good defense, very sound defense, and they're completely different defense on third down. So you have to hopefully stay out of third longs as best you can, but you got to have a plan for all the stuff that they do and the multiple fronts they give you. And then the environment.

0: environment there. I mean, I've never coached a game there, but I did my research this summer about how loud it is and, you know, how challenging it can be to communicate, not just offensively, but even defensively, getting the calls from the safeties and the linebackers. So all of that will test us. All of it will test our, what they do schematically will test our rules, and the environment will test our discipline.
1: A graduate of Purdue, Coach Yuremovich knows the task at hand is a big one.
0: It's going to be a great challenge for us, obviously, with the roster they have, the staff they have, and it's a big-time environment. So our guys are excited to get on the field and go play.
1: Ohio State and Ball State will tee it up at 12:30 this afternoon at Ohio Stadium in Columbus. We'll talk some more about this afternoon's matchup with Bill Rabinowitz of Substack. That's next as Ohio College Football Today, presented by AAA, continues from Learfield.
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1: Welcome back, everyone. Ohio State and Ball State coming up at 12:30 this afternoon. We are joined for a few minutes now by longtime Ohio State beat reporter Bill Rabinowitz. You can read him now on Substack. And, you know, Bill, such high expectations, as always, for Ohio State coming into the season. What are the biggest things you're looking to find out about this Ohio State team starting today?
9: I'm more curious about the defense. I think we know the offense should be really good. You know, Julian Sand back, Jeremiah Smith back, an experienced offensive line, Bo Jackson is a sophomore. So I don't think there's a lot of questions about the offensive line. You know, defense there is, because they've lost a bunch of studs from that defense, right? They've lost Sonny Styles, Arvell Reese, and Caleb Downs. And so I don't think you could really replace those guys, but I think they feel very good about it. They feel very good about Matt Patricia after what he did last year. I think there are guys that are ready to ascend and become stars, guys like Kenyatta Jackson, Peyton Pierce. So I think the defense will be good, but there might be some adjustment or kind of growing pains. I'm not sure Ball State's the team to expose those, but, you know, we'll find out.
1: Bill, as good as Ohio State was last year offensively, one of the areas of concern was short yardage situations and red zone efficiency. What do you think Arthur Smith brings with him as OC to address those challenges?
9: Yeah, he's had some wrinkles in the run game. Again, we don't really see practice. We just got to go by what people tell us. And they think they're much more equipped to deal with that stuff. I think the offensive line being, you know, better. I think Austin Saraveld is a significant improvement over Tegra Shamboa at right guard. They feel very confident about Ian Moore at left tackle. So I think they feel good about being able to pound the ball. The addition of Chris Henry, who's, you know, at least 6'5", in the red zone is a terrific weapon. I mean, you know, teams are obviously going to pay attention to Jeremiah Smith. And if that leaves single coverage on Chris Henry, good luck.
1: Bill, much has been made about the schedule this year, and rightfully so. Six games against teams in the preseason top 25, three against the top six. Do you recall a gauntlet of a regular season like this before? And I guess, Bill, with the landscape of the current postseason model, how much room is there for error?
9: Yeah, good question. I actually did a story on it. I went back and went through every year. And this, by my, you know, account, is the hardest schedule they've ever played in the regular season. Obviously, in the playoff 2 years ago, they went through an incredible gauntlet. Mm-hmm. But I'm talking about the regular season.
1: Right.
9: And even factor in, games against Illinois, which is not a gimme, and maybe even Nebraska. Who knows what Nebraska will look like. But that's right before the Michigan game on the road. Who knows? So there are eight games that are, you know, potentially tough games, and six of them will be tough games. Going to Iowa, you know, is probably the sixth hardest game, and nobody likes going to Kinnick Stadium and trying to win there. So, yeah, it's tough. If they go 10-2, they're in without any question. Even if they go 9-3, depending on what the three are and how they play in the other nine and the rest of the college football landscape, I think they've got a legitimate chance to get in. You don't want to test that proposition, but 10-2 gets you in. If they go 10-2, people ought to be pretty happy.
1: Bill, first ever meeting between Ohio State and Ball State today. 4-8 a year ago for the Cardinals. 59 new players this year. What are your realistic expectations, I guess, this afternoon from Mike Yuremovich's team?
9: Yeah, I did a podcast with the Ball State beat writer, and you know they're confident to a point. I mean, they feel good about their team, but let's face it. I mean, there probably isn't anybody on the Ball State roster that would be on Ohio State's roster, at least, you know, on the two deep. And so I think they want to play a clean game, just like Ryan Day said. You know, they want to play a clean game. Ohio State's more than a 50-point favorite. An upset would be unfathomable. But, you know, Ryan Day said they're well coached, they're where they're supposed to be. It's just a matter of they're just outmanned.
1: With such a big game at Texas next week, how much do you think we'll actually see out of Ohio State this afternoon?
9: I'm sure that they're not going to show everything, right? I mean, they would be stupid to. So I think they're going to be pretty basic. They're going to treat this, I mean, it's more than a scrimmage, obviously, but they're not going to open up the entire playbook. They're going to try to work on the things that they want to be really good at. And show that the lights aren't too big, first time in the stadium, all that kind of stuff. I would expect it to be, you know, fairly conservative. I would expect the starters, if the game goes the way we think they do, to not play much in the second half, because they want to see these backups and some of these transfers play in Ohio State jerseys for the first time. So I think there's a lot that can be learned. I just don't think the outcome is going to be in any kind of question.
1: Bill, we always like to take a peek at the rest of the Big Ten. A few new head coaches this year in the conference, you know, Penn State, Michigan, Michigan State, UCLA. Who do you think will have the biggest impact for their team with their new program this season, and why?
9: I would probably say Kyle Whittingham, just because he's taken over a program, obviously a very proud program, that has been scandal-ridden. And yes, they won the championship in 23, but a lot of people think that deserves an asterisk because of the Connor Stallion stuff. And then the Sharon Moore mess at the end of last year, they needed somebody to come in and clean up. And Kyle Whittingham can do that. He's a respected guy. Now, the question is, he's only 65, 66 years old. How long is he going to be there? But I think it was a change. They needed to really clean house and turn the page. And it'll be fascinating to see whether Kyle Whittingham, who's obviously been at Utah all these years, he succeeded Urban Meyer there. That's how long he's been there. You know, can he recruit at the Big Ten level? All those are questions for down the road. But right now, I think they just kind of want to wipe the slate clean and play, you know, sound fundamental football and see where that takes them in year one.
1: Bill, last thing, a new audiobook out by you. Tell us about it and how we can get it.
9: Yeah, I got enough requests about doing an audiobook version of Buckeye Brotherhood, my book about the 2024 championship team, that I bit the bullet and did it. So I'm the narrator, for better or worse. I should have hired you, Skip. You have a better radio voice. But it's out. It's on Audible. And I think they're running a promotion where if you get a trial membership, you can get it for free. So I know audiobooks are a big deal now, and I hope people will check it out.
1: Where can fans read your stuff on Substack, Bill?
9: Yeah, it's BillRabinowitz.substack.com. I'm in the process of finalizing and getting my own personal website, BillRabinowitz.com, up and running. It's not quite there yet, but it should be very, very soon.
1: Longtime Ohio State beat reporter Bill Rabinowitz. Bill, we always appreciate your time. We'll touch base soon, okay?
9: Always nice to be with you, Skip.
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1: Big Ten Conference previews are next. We'll begin at noon in Bloomington, where sixth-ranked Indiana hosts North Texas. IU coach Kurt Cignetti on the Mean Green and new coach Neil Brown.
18: North Texas team won 12 games last year. A new coaching staff, a lot of new players. I think it was 50 transfers and 70 total guys. Neil Brown, good football coach. Accustomed to a setting like this, beat LSU when he was at Troy a while back. So we got to get ready to go.
1: Nebraska opens their season by hosting the Ohio Bobcats. Nebraska coach Matt Rhule says he sees a lot of former Husker and Ohio coach Frank Solich in this Bobcat team.
19: They still retain his DNA of being a tough physical football team. You know, they were down 17-7 last year at Rutgers early on. They were down 34-17, and they just kept coming back. Made it, 31-17. They made it 31-31. Rutgers kicked a field goal, and they battled all the way back. They were down 16-7 or 16-3. You know, the exact score escapes me right at this moment, to Ohio State at the Shoe. Unbelievably well-coached football team. Great players. Coach Hauser has taken over in a unique situation and did a great job in the bowl game. You know, talking to Anthony Calandria, he certainly remembers that game, losing against Ohio. And we expect to play our best football.
1: 3:30 this afternoon, Oregon opens with Boise State. Ducks coach Dan Lanning says Bronco quarterback Maddox Madsen gave his team all they wanted in a close win 2 years ago.
20: There's some similarities. I mean, he's always been a threat with his ability to run. And again, I think in that game, I mean, they rushed for over 200 yards rushing. And I think that, you didn't have to rely on and him throwing it as much. They scored, you know, points and had enough points to be successful in the game. And if it wasn't for our special team scores, I don't know what that looks like. So he's a really capable quarterback. When it's not there, he does a great job of being able to take off and run with it. And I think he's only gotten better since we played him. He's played a lot of snaps since then.
1: The Matt Campbell era gets underway in State College today as Penn State hosts Marshall. Campbell saying week one is always a challenge.
21: The first game of the season are nerve-wracking for any coach in America. You're kind of balancing, you know, the thought of what may come at you. And I think what you know is they're going to play really hard because that is the guarantee of what they've stood for. Man, they're going to run to the football. And then I think it comes back to you saying, well, what do we have to do well to play good football? And I think game ones are always about, man, can you tackle?
1: 4:15 in Iowa City, number 22, Iowa, hosts Northern Illinois. Hawkeye coach Kirk Ferentz saying UNI looks very familiar, even though they have a totally new roster.
22: It's kind of reflective of the new world in college sports. They've got a lot of new players on the roster. And, you know, we got film from all kinds of places trying just to get a feel for personnel. It's always one of the challenges of early season football, whether it's coaching changes or personnel changes. But I just think, again, in this, the way football is going right now, college football, it's this time of season, it's really interesting to try to piece things together. But we're doing our best there, try to have a good cohesive plan. And any game, whether regardless of year, you always have to be ready because there's no way to predict exactly what this year's team is going to look like or what their approach is going to be. So bottom line is we need to make sure we're prepared and we need to be sound, alert, and then, like I said, be flexible.
1: 7:30 tonight in Ann Arbor. Number 16, Michigan, hosts Western Michigan. New Wolverine coach Kyle Whittingham on what he'd like to take from the opener.
23: Yeah, I'd like to see a clean game, you know, execution-wise, offensively, you know, eliminating you know, false starts, you know, pre-snap penalty, the things that just are sloppy. Defense. We didn't do a whole lot of tackling in fall camp just for self-preservation. And so hopefully we can be sharp tacklers in the opener. And again, we didn't do that by design. We didn't want to take a necessary risk. But that will be something that will be key for us. In openers, there's always a bunch of unknowns. You know, you got tape on the opponent from last year, but things change, new players, new coordinator. And so there's a lot of things that we have to be ready for as coaches, adjustment-wise. You know, you got to be able to adjust on the fly, and oftentimes you can't wait till halftime because if something's happening right away that you weren't prepared for, you got to adjust and be able to combat it.
1: Also tonight, Maryland will host 1-0 Hampton. Terrapin coach Mike Loxley on the message he'd like to send in Week One.
24: You know, the three things for us going into this game is I want to see us establish the ability to run the football in a game like this. Those are very clear, concise objectives. I want us to play clean. You know, I'd love to see us come out of this thing penalty-free to show that we have matured from a discipline standpoint. And then last but not least, I want to see us execute at a really high level in all three phases. And if you do those things, all that other stuff takes care of itself. So I don't get into how we win. I get into the process and the habits that it takes to win. And that's where we'll lie. And that's what the whole the more we work, the richer we'll become, because those habits and creating them are the work we have to do. And if we sit around and talk about winning and talk about how much we win by or all those things, it doesn't help us.
1: Next to Evanston, where Northwestern opens with 1-0 South Dakota State. Wildcat coach David Braun.
25: Outstanding opponent coming in here, South Dakota State.
0: national championship caliber program. They've proven that. Dan Jackson has done an outstanding job. You know, going into year two, you know, last year, go out to Montana State, the eventual FCS national champion, win a great game on the road, really had things rolling. You know, their quarterback ends up going down. You know, some uncharacteristic losses for South Dakota State, and found a way to rebound and, you know, make a little playoff run. But you can tell that the DNA of this program remains very similar to the teams that won national championships. You can tell that, you know, Dan and his staff have done a great job coming off their first year together and really evaluating how they're going to continue to improve.
1: Finally tonight, UCLA will be at Cal. Bruin coach Bob Chesney on preparing for Cal with a new staff.
3: Ultimately for us, we understand, you know, where these guys have been and what they've been through and what they've done in the past. And obviously defensively with a defensive head coach, a lot of it's going to look like that. But there's enough that the coordinator has from the Vikings that I think, you know, bring some different pressures and things that we're also preparing for. So really, offensively, defensively, special teams wise, we're preparing for almost everything. And at the same point in time, when we get into that game, you got to get a feel for what it is and understand how that could change.
4: That's what I was going to ask. How long does it take you to get a feel?
3: Well, I think you'll know the flavor of it as you're getting started. Okay, it feels more like this or feels more like that. There are some there's some distinct differences between each of those types of offenses, whether you're pro style and you're under center and you're running all the keeper game off of that, or whether you end up in more of an empty type feeling or, you know, spread set with boots and all the things that come out of that. Those are really the questions that, you know, you got to just work through as the game goes on.
1: A pair of Sunday games feature Washington hosting Washington State, while Wisconsin takes on fourth-ranked Notre Dame at Lambeau Field. Badger coach Luke Fickell on playing at that venue.
5: You know, I think when you get to game day, I think when you pull up there, I'm sure those guys, there'll be some emotions of that. But I think the magnitude of the game, I think, you know, the magnitude of where we are as a program and a team. I think these guys all in this program, whether it's their first year here or a guy like Aaron Witt, who's his sixth year here, there's a lot riding, not just on this week, but on, you know, all the things that we're doing. And so obviously there'll be some things to manage, but that's not something I think, because of all the other things that we have to worry about, I think, throughout the entire week.
1: Coming up, we'll take a look at the Cincinnati Bearcats, as well as today's games around the Mid-American Conference. 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
12: Tracking an initial storm system moving in from the northwest today, bringing in some heavier downpours here in central Ohio. Expect this to start to move out of the way by the time we get closer and closer to OSU football later this afternoon, expecting a mostly dry game today. Highs will stick around in the mid-80s as well as some partly cloudy skies. I'm your 10 TV meteorologist, Lily Reed, with 97.1 The Fan.
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1: 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Cincy coach Scott Satterfield knows there are always unknowns in openers.
13: Yeah, I think, you know, we all know, talking to a bunch of guys throughout the country about first games and different coaches, he's like, well, everybody says we're all in the same boat. You don't really know what the opposing team has. You know, a lot of them have new coaches, whether it be coordinators. And, you know, we find ourselves looking at film from years past on some of the things that we're trying to see of tendencies that they may do. And then also you're looking at film from other schools because they brought guys in, you know, and I think for a week, especially early in the season, like first game, second game, you spend so much more time looking at yourself and you know, creating a standard that you want the guys to play at offensively, defensively, and special teams. And we have to live up to that standard on a daily basis. And then, you know, hope that's good enough once you get out on the field. But it is it's a little bit aggravating, I think, especially the first game where you play in a team that doesn't have any film. You know, you'd love to sit there and just watch all Boston College and see everybody on that film that's going to be playing out here Saturday, and that's just not the case when you're playing the first game.
1: Mid-American Conference teams are next. 12 noon, Ohio will be at Nebraska. Bobcat coach John Hauser on the Husker offense they'll see this afternoon.
14: They did a good job on the offensive line, plugging guys in from the portal. They got some guys coming back. The tight end's a really good player. Their receiver returner is a really explosive player in the return game. And at wide receiver, they got great tailbacks. The Mosey kid's a good player. They can stretch the field with the running game too. So they did a good job in the portal of getting some. Mostly it seemed like offensive linemen, especially just some guys that they could plug in as starters. So, you know, the test for us is we got some experience back on defense too. So just getting our guys to gel together as well and play smart football.
1: 12 noon up in Bowling Green. BG opens by hosting 1-0 Tarleton State. Falcon coach Eddie George on the TSU offense.
16: They're very explosive unit. Very familiar with Tarleton, certainly my days at Tennessee State, being from the FCS level. They have been perennial. A perennial playoff football team, a great tradition. Head coach is phenomenal. They believe in what they believe in. And from a defensive standpoint, schematically, offensively, and they have always had great talent on those teams, great skill players. And it's no different than what we see right now. They're very explosive. The quarterback, Caden Anderson, the transfer from Wyoming, has a good handle on the offense right now. And they pose a problem for us, you know, a great challenge for us, especially in the secondary. You know, their receivers are really good. They know how to get open. They have a good sense of timing and chemistry with the quarterback. And the running back is explosive. You know, you give him 18 inches of daylight, he can take advantage of it. And that's something we have to be mindful of. So eye discipline, being able to wrap up consistently with this unit is going to be paramount for us.
1: 12:30, Miami heads to Pittsburgh. Red Hawk coach Chuck Martin on the Panther offense. They'll need to try to slow down this afternoon.
15: You know, they had a young quarterback last year who I know they were super high on from the time they got him, and he became the starter. He beat out a returning starter who I thought was pretty decent player, and then they went, anytime a freshman beats out a returning star, you know, they think he's pretty dang. And he had a really, really great year for him. He just, again, that was just his freshman year. Imagine another year in the offseason, a year in the cooker, and makes just a ton of plays all over the field. Can run, can throw, can make plays on time, can ad lib and make plays off schedule. So and they got a dynamic receiver. I think the Hicks kid, you know, is a dynamic receiver. They got a dynamic running back. They're always physical up front because they're a run the ball and play defense team. So they're always physical up front. So they're good.
1: 12:45, Kent State opens on the road at South Carolina. Kent coach Mark Carney says he has a lot of respect for Gamecocks coach Shane Beamer.
5: You know, I was a child of the 90s. I remember when Beamer ball was a thing before Michael Vick, and I can only imagine the relationships and the shoulders that Coach Beamer's had throughout the course of his life that have helped shape him. And he's done an outstanding job on special teams throughout his career at a bunch of different places, and he's, you know, done outstanding work at his time at South Carolina. You know, the coordinator on offense, Kendall Briles, is a really sharp football coach. You know, you watch their stuff from a year ago, that quarterback they had was one of the best in the country. You know, he's taken what was the old Baylor stuff and put his own spin on it. And I think he's one of the great quarterback coaches in our game. I know he's got a great one there to work with. And then defensively, Clayton White, you know, has been there for a while and one of the most underrated coordinators probably defensively in the country. Sound, leverages football well, always has his guys prepared and has the ability to throw multiple looks to confuse.
1: Coming up, we'll take a look at today's games in the FCS as well as Divisions 2 and 3. That's all next as Ohio College Football Today, presented by AAA, continues from Learfield.
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1: A reminder from Ohio's dairy farmers, 8 ounces of delicious chocolate milk has 8 grams of high-quality protein with the power to fuel everyone from elite athletes to weekend warriors. And welcome back, everyone. Our previews continue now in the FCS. 1 o'clock, 1-0 Youngstown State will be at Kentucky. Penguin coach Doug Phillips says playing in big venues like today is nothing new.
2: I mean, we're kind of used to this now. I mean, the last, six seasons at least, had the opportunity to go there in 22. Now we get to go back down there, the Michigan State, Ohio State, those places. And it's great for our kids. They love it. It's a different atmosphere than maybe we get week in and week out. So, you always look forward to these games. You look forward to any game. I mean, we only got 11 guaranteed games. So you got to make the most out of those 11. I always say it's usually not about the opponent. It's about us, regardless of who we're playing. And you want to see us, execute, from a communication standpoint, from an operational standpoint, our fundamentals, don't want to beat ourselves. When we look back to, even in, 25, 4 of those losses, you get a bad taste in your mouth because you beat yourself. Whether it was an interception before half at Michigan State or punt return down to the 2 in the third quarter. And those are things that you got to go in there and you got to play clean football. Take care of the football. You got to make sure you have great leverage on the football. You got to tackle and you got to limit the big plays, the momentum plays. So, again, that's in each and every game, and that's what we work on each and every week.
1: Dayton opened their season with a win. The Flyers are idle today, but we get a report from Justin Kinner.
3: The Dayton Flyers opened up the 2026 season in impressive fashion, rolling past Fairmont State 43-20 this past Saturday at Welcome Stadium. Dayton took control early and blew the game open with 31 points in the second quarter, building a 38-0 halftime lead. Quarterback Bryce Schondelmeyer threw for 181 yards and 2 touchdowns. Touchdowns, both going to senior receiver Donovan Weatherly. The Flyers also got a big day on the ground from Luke Hansen, who rushed for 2 touchdowns, while the Dayton defense forced 4 interceptions. How about Juwan Brooks picking off 2 of those 4 interceptions? Joe Kingsbury and Parker Chaney each adding an interception as well. Dayton finished with 437 yards of total offense, including 251 on the ground. Dayton now 1-0 on the season. They are off this afternoon, an early season bye week, of course, but they'll start preparing as they host Thomas More coming up on September 12th. For Ohio College Football Today, I'm Justin Kinner in Dayton.
1: Thank you, Justin. Division 2 is next, 2 o'clock in the GMAC. Findlay will be at Indianapolis. We have a report on the Oilers from John Marshall.
4: The University of Findlay has lots of new faces as they open the season today at the University of Indianapolis. The Oilers are under first-time head coach Tyler Johns, a UF alum and small college assistant since 2017. His resume includes stops at Ohio Dominican, Tiffin, and most recently, Gardner-Webb, where he was the offensive coordinator and interim head coach. Johns replaces Corey Allen, who is now the associate head coach and tight ends coach at Toledo. This will be the final non-conference meeting between these two teams, as UIndy will join the Oilers in the Great Midwest Athletic Conference starting next season. The Greyhounds and Oilers kick off today at 2 at Key Stadium in Indianapolis. For Ohio College Football Today, I'm John Marshall in Findlay.
1: Thank you, John. 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SIAC action has 0-1 Central State traveling to Grambling. 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With more on the Raiders, here's Nate LaRisha.
6: Thanks, Skip. The number 3 Mountain Union Purple Raiders kick off their 2026 season on the road in Wheaton, Illinois to face the number 5 Wheaton Thunder. The Raiders, led by seventh-year head coach Jeff Dart, have won, get this, 38 straight season openers. That run includes last year's home victory over Wheaton, a team Coach Dart is familiar with.
8: We're excited about the matchup, excited to travel out at Wheaton. Their head coach, Jesse Scott, and I were roommates during my time out there when we were both coaching for the Thunder. Looking forward to the matchup. My expectation would be two football teams that are prepared, built up front on the O&D line, so it'll be a physical matchup. Probably one of the top matchups, you know, in terms of week one in all of Division III football.
6: Leading the Raiders is sophomore All-American quarterback Mikey Maloney, a D3 Heisman hopeful. Maloney threw for a career-high 307 yards and 5 touchdowns against Wheaton at home last season. Kickoff on Saturday is set for 2 p.m. Eastern. For Ohio College Football Today, I'm Nate LaRisha in Alliance.
1: All righty, Nate. Elsewhere today in the OAC, Heidelberg will host Maryville. Otterbein welcomes Calvin to Westerville. Capital heads to Waynesburg. Ohio Northern is at Adrian, while Muskingum is down in Cincinnati to face Mount St. Joseph. NCAC teams in action feature Kenyon playing at Kalamazoo. Denison hosts Hope in Granville. Wittenberg travels to Washington and Lee. John Carroll will be at Carnegie Mellon, while Oberlin hosts Hiram. With more from Oberlin, here's Skip Snow.
9: Oberlin College has been a part of Buckeye State football for 135 years, with a campus game on Saturday at 2 p.m. against Hiram. The Yeomen kick off season number 136. Coach John Pont is back for a fourth season at the helm of the program. The last win for Pont and the Obies came against these Terriers, but that was back in November of 2024, 10 games ago. Saturday's tussle at Knowlton Stadium will mark the first of 5 home games for the Crimson and Gold this fall. That campus slate will include a contest against Washington University St. Louis. Wash U is the newest member of the North Coast Athletic Conference, and when the Obies and Bears meet on the gridiron September 26th, it'll be a clash of two of the oldest programs in D3 football. Both are approaching their 14th decade. For Ohio College Football Today, I'm Skip Snow in Oberlin.
1: Finally today, in NAIA action, 1-0 Defiance will host Marion. 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
1: 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And welcome back, everyone. 12:30 this afternoon. Top-ranked Ohio State will open at home with Ball State. First ever meeting between the two schools. 59 new players for the Cardinals this year, including all three levels on defense. And their coach, Mike Yurimovich, telling us how happy he was with the talent he brought in, including Ohio State transfer Deontay Griffin, of course, the grandson of Archie, and how he fits into his secondary plans on defense.
17: Yeah, he's done a good job, man. He's a great kid, and I know that, you know, going back to where all, you know, where he played and his family played, it'll be a big deal for him. And, you know, he can help us on some special teams right now. He's also on the depth chart on defense. And, you know, defensively, it was almost a complete rebuild there. We have a couple guys coming back, but, you know, we lost Nate Voorhees from last year's team who, you know, signed with the Jets. Actually recently just got cut, but we're hoping he can hang on for the practice squad. You know, we don't have him back, but we are much deeper on the defensive side of the ball at all three levels, and, you know, gives us some options and some different personnel packages we can use because of the depth we have in the secondary now.
1: Your thoughts on the Ohio State team you'll be facing Saturday, Coach?
17: I mean, they're as good as advertised, and I've had the opportunity to coach against three national championship teams in my career. And they're just as talented as those teams were. You know, to me, you know, I just talked about it in our press conference here. You know, they are the standard for sustained excellence in college football. You know, if they would have had the current playoff setup that they have right now, they'd have been in it the last 12 years. I mean, they have two NFL head coaches as coordinators. Coach Day's 55-5, I think, in the Big Ten, which I'm sure you guys will agree with me is the best conference in college football right now. You know, what they've been able to do and sustain it, you know, every year they're there. You know, you see these other schools pop up and then have a couple bad years and another school pops up, has a couple bad years. They don't have those. I mean, it's fun to watch them. It's fun to watch, you know, how they continue to keep that program moving and continue to be excellent every single year. And, you know, that's what everybody's trying to do in college football right now is where they're at.
1: Coach, last thing for your players who have been at Ball State for a couple of years. You played at Auburn last season. They were at Miami against the Hurricanes the season before. So it's not like they haven't been in larger stadiums. That being said, is it kind of cool in a way for your guys to experience something like Saturday on that stage at Ohio Stadium?
17: Oh, yeah, they're all excited about it. I mean, it's one of the best atmospheres in all of college football. And they get a chance to go out there and compete, not just to and have to overcome the environment, but also against, you know, what might end up being the best team in college football this year. So it's a great opportunity for them to go out there and play and compete. And I know they're excited about it, and they're excited about the challenge that it presents because the crowd noise will be an issue. You know what I mean? Having to deal with that and deal with that week one will be a challenge for us. And it's something you can practice with the speakers on as loud as you want all week long. But until you get into a game and actually have to execute offensively and honestly, even defensively, communication on the back end, We have to be able to handle that as best we can, especially early in the game as we're adjusting to the environment.
1: Ball State coach Mike Yuremovich. Coach, thanks so much for your time. All the best to you and your Cardinals the rest of the season, okay?
17: No problem. Appreciate it, man. Great talking with you.
1: Again, kickoff this afternoon at Ohio Stadium will be at 12:30. And we'll be back to wrap up this week's edition of Ohio College Football Today, presented by AAA, next from Learfield.
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0: Well, today, the top-ranked Ohio State Buckeyes will be hosting Ball State at 12:30. We got pregame coverage all morning long right here on The Fan. The biggest matchup of the day is probably Clemson making the return trip to number 11 LSU in year two of their home-and-home series. Dabo versus Lane live from Baton Rouge. That one's at 7:30. A couple high-profile Big Ten schools for you. Number 6 Indiana will be hosting North Texas at noon. And number 2 Oregon is in a midday slate. Boise State will travel to Eugene for their matchup at 3:30. The football does not stop today, as we'll have 5 more ranked teams to play tomorrow and Monday. The only ranked matchup of the week will be number 24 Louisville facing number 9 Ole Miss in Nashville. That'll be tomorrow evening at 7:30.
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4: Good morning, Buckeye Nation. 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I'm Matty Ice in the house again this year. 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Fellas, good morning. We are back. What's good, fellas?
5: Good morning. I can't believe it's here.
4: Unbelievable, isn't it?
5: I can't believe the season is here.
4: What's going on, Dane? How you doing, man?
6: I'm excited, Matt.
4: Okay.
6: To be here with you guys.
5: It's a good time of year.
4: It's a good time.
6: Feel like the team's back together.
4: Yeah.
6: Trying to get my headphones and everything set. Uh-huh. Knock the dust off.
4: Yeah.
6: Getting season form.
5: I was going to say, Dane, if this is training camp and I was a vet, I'm definitely showing up late to training camp this year. This is one of those years.
6: Well, that's like, if you feel like a vet, we just showed up. It's like, I haven't practiced with this at all.
4: But you guys don't
6: it's
4: need
6: like,
4: it.
6: You know, like,
4: they, you guys don't need it.
6: Like, they're back. They use training camp to get in shape. The rest of the guys, like, get really ready. Like, oh, day one, I want to be really impressed the coaches.
5: Uh-huh. Yeah.
6: I fear that, we might be using this to get in shape.
4: So what you guys are saying is you guys are on the Aaron Donald plan right now. See you week one. Like, Aaron Donald's like, Sean McVay, I'm training off to the side, wink, wink. I'll be there when it's time to get it popping. And Zeke's on the board. We got Big Mo doing traffic. Buckeye Nation, good morning. Excuse me, Isaiah. So glad to have you back.
6: Is that the dude from the podcast?
5: Is he Zeke on this show?
4: Yeah, he's Zeke on this show.
6: They call you Zeke here?
7: They call me Zeke over here, yes.
6: Mentioned that.
5: He's never mentioned Zeke.
7: You don't mention your own nicknames, Dane. What do you mean? Introduce myself
6: true.
7: That's
6: true.
7: Actually, call me Zeke, please.
6: That's true.
5: You aren't allowed to. I tried to nickname myself a Scooter when I got to Ohio State because I was like, I want a roster nickname. And I was like, everybody call me Scooter. And you see how Dane said he don't remember that? Because he refused to call me Scooter.
6: You wanted to. I don't remember that at all. You wanted to be called Scooter.
4: So you wanted to be called Scooter.
5: I thought for some reason in high school, I thought a roster nickname was.
6: It is cool. Juice Williams. Or,
5: yeah, that's cool.
6: It is. But did anybody ever call you Scooter?
5: No, I just was trying to. And grab you, a nickname when I got here.
6: How did you present it to everybody?
5: To my room, Sabino.
6: You said, hey, just start calling me Scooter.
5: I'm going by Scooter. And they were like, hey, bro.
4: I think if anything, we should have gone with Scoot over Scooter. Scoot. But, you know.
6: It's like, that's not how it works.
5: It's like, man. You got to get this nickname as a baby, Dane.
6: As a baby,
5: yes, right?
6: You're like, mom had to call you that
5: mom
6: for
5: had
6: like
5: to
6: a
5: call
6: long
5: you that.
6: Time. Okay. Actually, that's pretty much the only ones that stick.
5: Moms.
6: It feels like the ones that, like, their mom calls them that, then it will make, like, the actual, like.
5: Roster.
6: Roster title, yes.
4: That's good. That's a
6: but
4: good
6: if
4: call.
6: But if mom does not call you it, they're not going to put it on there.
5: So, Zeke, does your mom call you Zeke?
6: No,
7: my mom doesn't call me Zeke. No, she calls me my baby name, Isaiah.
6: She calls him Isaiah.
7: Yeah. My mom calls you my nickname. That would be kind of a crazy thing.
4: Let's do some housekeeping real quick because we may have some new listeners. So for the folks that don't know, the three of you have a show that happens, every Wednesday? Every Wednesday, let the folks know what the three of you have going on.
5: Yeah, so I didn't catch that podcast. We shoot it on Wednesday, and then I think we air.
6: Yeah, people don't see it on Wednesday. Yeah. It's a Friday show.
5: It's a Friday show,
6: Zeke does the, he's on the ones and twos.
4: Okay, there it is.
7: And it's fine. It's Ohio State. It's a little bit of entertainment stuff, a little bit of everything. A lot of live reaction stuff.
5: Yeah. I think as the season goes on, Matty, we got to have you on there one time because we just, we're allowed to have fun and say things that we can't say on here.
4: We
5: got to get you dressed down a little.
4: Maybe like a little disclaimer to start the show, like McAfee has. You'll see, hey, we're cussing on the show and all that. Let the kids know it's some grown up conversation.
6: Basically, just says don't take this very seriously.
4: Pretty much. Okay.
5: I just don't know logistically how it's going to happen. You're going to have to take a vacation day to come work with us. because it's like during your show.
4: So okay.
5: That's going to happen.
4: No. Okay. Yeah, I don't know about that. I don't know.

0: about that. I'll support you guys from afar. I don't know if I'm coming in on a day off. Look, man, we got a lot of football to get into. It's going to be great to just unpack the season. It's supposed to be another exciting season with a heck of a schedule. And then for Ohio State fans, they should be in store for watching another team led by Ryan Day. Before we move forward, I do want to go back just a little bit and do a bit of a refresher on some of the awards that went out in college football a year ago. We know Fernando Mendoza, Maxwell Award winner, Heisman winner. We had Jacob Rodriguez win the Bednarik Award for the best linebacker and defensive player in the country. I'm sorry, the best defensive player was Jacob Rodriguez. The best linebacker also went to him. Mekhi Lemon won the Biletnikoff Caleb Downs Jim Thorpe Award last year. So those are some of the big-time awards around college football, fellas. And when you look back to 2025 and you think about not only Ohio State season, but the things that happened around college football, what really stuck with you guys throughout the offseason?
1: Dan, you want to go ahead and take the Hoosiers?
2: Why don't you talk about that?
1: Okay. Yeah, I was going to say, I think Indiana's just like rise to, you know, from, I think that's the story of college football. And honestly, I don't know how the SB voting went at all, but it was one of the better stories, if not the best story, in all of sports, just because you're looking at a school that, I mean, if we're talking basketball, we're talking like a total football school. We're talking a school that just has nothing to do with this sport in terms of relevancy in my lifetime. To see them win a national championship, have a Heisman Trophy winner, it's like, hey, you know, like, what were the days like of Hopalong Cassidy, right? Like, I feel like we got to witness Indiana's Hopalong Cassidy, like, impact of... Because, you know, like...
2: Hopalong would have been a cool nickname for you.
1: See, you get what I'm saying, man. Like, did his mom call him Hopalong? That's the question.
0: Hey, Hopalong, dinner's ready.
2: You draw the line there. No, I hear what you're saying. I think, yeah, the overall story, like, if I'm just, like, the caricature of 2025 in my mind is, like, how different teams looked and, like, how much... felt like 2025 has been so far the peak of the new version of college football, of like, gosh, transfers and NIL and all this stuff was on the top of like every storyline, everybody's mind. And I feel like, the encapsulating part of it was Indiana. Yeah. And I'm like, I'm surrounded by Indiana people. Yep. If people are up right now, like, what are you talking about? My wife's a Hoosier, her whole side of the family a Hoosier. So it was a particularly fun year last year.
1: It was a surprising year because, like, you didn't want to believe it. Like, what week did you believe, like, this is about to happen?
2: No, I don't still.
0: Couldn't have been week one because yesterday on the show.
2: Like, I'm more likely now to believe in some kind of, like, either time shift or a different dimension than I am.
1: One of my conspiracy theories.
2: I've been getting into them, by the way.
0: You putting them on a Doctor Strange? We just making different dimensions and stuff?
2: I've been getting into them. I was listening to one on the way here.
1: Yeah, let's go.
2: But it was like... So I'll talk to some of the Indiana fans or her family or whatever, and there's like, they're in a weird spot, or even Rothman. He's an Indiana guy. Mm-hmm. And I talk to him, like, and they'll kind of like, well, I know at some point they kind of either, they vacillate between like very, very confident and then like apologizing almost. Like, I know it's only 1 year.
1: Yeah, yeah.
2: But I reiterate, I'm like, it is the craziest sports story that I've seen. It's ridiculous.
0: Yeah,
2: like, it's hard to, like, you need the fact that they actually won. It's one to be relevant.
0: Yeah,
2: but it was like out of nowhere and actually won a national championship.
0: And then who they beat in the venue that they beat them? They beat Miami in their own backyard for the national championship. Exactly. It was to your point. It was insane.
2: That's probably the biggest story of the year.
0: Insane, yeah, for sure. And then another. Lower level program, even Vanderbilt is in the mix now in college football because of the transfer portal and NIL.
2: Still?
0: And we'll see what they got this year. But last year, you know, Diego Pavia, that crew, they were fun to watch, and it can happen quickly, right? If you hit on, you know, the right coach, obviously, you hit on that quarterback right out of the gate, you can turn your program around if you have the financial backing. It seems like Indiana has that. We'll be very curious to see what they have going on this year. It's supposed to be another good team. You asked him about the game he believed in. I had to guess that happened probably either October 11th or September 20th. So they cracked Illinois at home 63-10.
1: That game was believable, yeah.
0: And then they went into Oregon's house on October 11th and beat them 30-20. When people started.
2: That was believing. The one I thought they were an actual football team.
0: Yeah.
2: I wasn't Oregon. Sure Illinois. Yeah,
1: yeah.
2: Oregon. Because it was like, there's no question. it wasn't just that they won, and it wasn't just they won in Oregon.
1: Mm-hmm.
2: And then we can move on from Indiana talk, right?
1: Yeah, I got to. I wanted to bring. I wanted to shift the topic.
0: I brought us here because that's on me.
1: Because I wanted to bring up that outside of like the Indiana story, there was also like, because you brought out the how like NIL and transfer portal can work out for you. But then you think about the disaster at North Carolina, the Ole Miss, the LSU stuff. Like,
2: yeah.
1: And I was going to say 2025 to me also was the year of buyouts. Like, it was a lot of crazy, like, guys were just getting clipped, you know, during their season. It was a pretty crazy year.
2: So, to land the plane on Oregon, it wasn't just winning it. That was like a normal, real football game. They were down, they were up, they responded. And teams like that, that have had that much, haven't had success in a long time, rarely can respond.
1: Yeah.
2: Like, once you get it, like, oh, man, we're at Oregon, we're down, it's over. And then they came back at once. I was like, okay.
0: You got to learn how to win. Yeah, that no doubt was the story of 2025 for sure. And there's a lot of crazy stories that have happened throughout the offseason and that are continuing to happen, especially down in Baton Rouge with LSU and Lane Kiffin, which will have a primetime game tonight against Clemson. When we come back, we're going to get into the 2026 season, look at the 2026 captains, and lock in a little bit on the QB1 for Ohio State when we come back. This is the KeyBank Fan Pregame Show right here on The Fan.
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5: Buckle up, Buckeye Nation. It's game day traffic. I-71 northbound and I-70 eastbound are dealing with accidents. The rain has everyone moving slower than a fourth quarter clock, but everything else is looking clear. So you'll want to get down to campus soon to find parking near the SHU. Those Buckeye lots are going to be full. My advice, ditch the car, grab a Bird scooter, and beat Ball State to the stadium, because kickoff waits for no one. This is Eric Mosley with your game day traffic.
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17: Tracking an initial storm system moving in from the northwest today, bringing in some heavier downpours here in central Ohio. Expect this to start to move out of the way by the time we get closer and closer to OSU football later this afternoon. Expecting a mostly dry game today. Highs will stick around in the mid-80s as well as some partly cloudy skies. I'm your 10 TV meteorologist, Lily Reed, with 97.1 The Fan.
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0: Welcome back in. This is the Key Bank Fan Pregame Show. I'm Matty Ice in the house with Devere Posey and Dane Sanzenbacher. Good morning, Buckeye Nation. We are officially back. Got seven captains this year, fellas.
1: That's a lot of captains.
0: Seven of them. I'll read them off the top, and then you guys can react. Brandon Ennis as a senior. He is now a two-time captain. Kenyatta Jackson.
1: Block O guy, right?
0: Block O, yes, sir, for Brandon Ennis. Kenyatta Jackson. Jalen McClain. Peyton Pierce. Julian Sand. Austin Searveld. And Jeremiah Smith. So, yeah, your reaction, I think, was my reaction when we found out about this initially. Seven is it's a nice amount, Dan.
1: You would have been our Block O guy because that's like our captain's captain.
2: You would have been. We didn't name those my time. I probably would have.
1: You'd have been Block O guy. I would have voted for you to be our Block
2: Isaiah,
1: O guy.
2: Isaiah, I made some good speeches, man. You wouldn't know it. Isaiah doesn't even believe I played football.
18: Because you look like me now. That's why.
2: Know, that is true. That is true.
0: So disrespectful. Oh,
2: that's
0: man.
2: What I get.
0: That's crazy.
2: It is. It's a lot. I remember my senior year was the first time I think we ever had six.
1: What was it before? Four, just two offense, two defense?
2: If that. There was someone, it was only two or three. Yeah. Like it was always a small number. And then it was six. It gets to a point. I mean, I do think it. I don't know. I remember personally being like, this is too many.
1: Yeah.
2: Even when it was like I was getting the honor, it's like you spread this thing around that like we can pick a couple, right?
1: Yeah.
2: That said, like as I went around the room, I'm like, okay, I can see why you picked all these guys. And it's same with that list, that seven, like I can see why you picked all those guys.
0: Mm-hmm.
2: You know, I think at a certain point too, it's like even if I'm like putting together my captain's list. Now it is, no, I think, I don't know if it's voted. It wasn't when we were. I think it was like.
1: Well, I thought we.
2: I think it was a combination, but the coaches would still like they were going to pick the last.
0: They
2: were
0: so gonna final
2: have,
0: say.
1: Right.
2: Right.
0: Okay.
1: Yeah, I think we got to pick two offense and two defense, and you normally went like skill player, interior lineman. Like in most of the time, it'd be like either quarterback or center.
0: Let me ask you this: is the quarterback kind of like a wink, wink shoe in for this type of thing?
2: Usually.
1: It's that's odd what, if they aren't.
2: I think you do it because you don't want to have to. You don't want to start a narrative because I think Ohio State is big enough. There's a big enough media presence. Why even if you're in the building over there, even if it's close, be like, why isn't Julian a captain? Oh, he must not be a leader.
0: Don't make it a thing.
2: Don't make it a thing.
0: Yeah, don't make it.
2: You know, like so, like. I get those. And then the other half, there's probably like guys that are like, well, these guys are our true, like these guys are in, these are our weight room leaders. These are guys workouts that are actually doing it. The guys look up to, and then you end up with a mesh of seven and it ends up fine. I think for vibe purposes, when you're selecting captains, it's like similar to like the doctor's oath is like rule number one is do no harm. So like you're selecting the guys and making sure like, this does not need to be a storyline. These are our leaders. We're not like, if this is going to piss the team off, nope.
0: Yeah.
2: If these guys are going to be mad if this person is not a leader and they clearly are, yep, and let's move on.
0: Keep the vibes good.
2: Yeah. And I think like all those guys that they listed, I don't know that you would have an argument.
1: What are the Give me five of the captain's duties. Like what are the captains like?
0: Yeah, what are we doing? Dinners? Like, well, because now, Dane, here's the thing. The game's changed a little bit since you guys were in it. Now these guys can, hey, we can go get a little steakhouse dinner and bring, we can do all that stuff.
2: Yeah, I wonder now, if you have more responsibility.
1: Well, because I wondered, because, I mean, here I was never a captain in my time. So I always, like, kind of wondered when you guys went in those meetings, what was going down? Like,
2: yeah,
1: what?
2: You're kind of a, you. It is largely like a ceremonial position, obviously. You don't have to like anything. It's just like, it's a nice thing. Yeah, you do act as spokesperson sometimes for like the rest.
1: Yeah.
2: Now, whether when you're having these conversations, when either the coach was actually going to like do something, if you said no, not do that.
1: Yeah.
2: But yeah, they would bring us in every once in a while. Like, here's what we're thinking of this and that. Or just like any time that coaches and the team needs to have like players that are representing police. The whole group. Well, not police. Even like, well, I mean, we don't really like police.
1: Are the captains the team police?
2: No.
1: Okay.
2: I didn't see it that way because then you wouldn't be a captain.
1: Right.
2: Because like people wouldn't like that.
1: Because you got to be cool on both sides.
2: You got to be cool on both sides. Okay. Like you got to like the team has to like and respect you, but they also know where the line is.
1: Yep.
2: And the coaches need to know that you'll tell them like what's really going on, but also play both sides. So you're always on the player side. But you have to be able to like bridge that gap.
1: Now let me ask you, did you feel pressure to win every sprint, to be there early, to
0: clean out the microwave, all that stuff? Like, did you feel those responsibilities?
1: Yeah, no, make sure there's trash picked up in the parking lot. Did you feel that responsibility?
2: A little bit.
1: Yeah. Now, did that feel heavy on you, or did you feel like it was like I would do this anyway?
2: It didn't feel heavy. I thought, I don't know, honestly, for me, being captain at Ohio State was like the thing I'm most proud of anything I've ever done in sports.
1: That's dope.
2: Only because like, I was like, so surreal. It's like, there's no way. Like,
1: they're listening to me.
2: Isaiah would probably think the same thing. He's like, no way I'm the captain of Ohio State's football.
0: This dude was like, captain?
1: Isaiah, can you imagine?
2: And like, I knew I like had earned it. Yeah, I did everything. Right, but it was like, just the fact that I was looking around like, oh, this is, okay, still Ohio State. This is a really big deal.
0: It's big time.
2: And that like, of this group, I'm supposed to be one of the leaders of it. Like, making team speeches, whatever. So, I felt weight of all of it. But I was like, I mean,
0: you earned it. Feel like you had earned it.
2: And that's part of the drop off. When you go to the NFL, then it drops. You're like, oh, I'm scum on the bottom of their sheet.
1: Nobody wants to hear my speech.
0: No, that's good stuff. That's good perspective. That's why I love this show. You guys can take us inside, you know, the feelings and the emotions and everything that happens over there. I couldn't wait to get your guys' take on today is technically senior day. Over there, remember that Coach Day and every the administration they changed that up. So they're obviously taking it from the last regular season game at home.
2: Wait a minute, they're going to do the whole runout thing today.
0: That's happening today.
1: It's going to be a tunnel of pride anyway because of Trestle. So it's going to be like.
2: But like they're doing the whole family on the field.
0: That's my understanding that all of that is happening today. We talked to Reed Fragel, myself and AR did, and Ryan Miller, a couple former Buckeyes, and they went down the road of the emotion of the Michigan game is already bananas, sky high, right? And so to go through that pregame stuff with the fam and your brother, your sister, whoever it may be, and try to ramp back up, that can be challenging, right? I'm asking. And so that was just perspective from a couple former Buckeyes themselves. And they look at it now and say, okay, well, yeah, it's Ball State. You can kind of go through that and then lock back in. But apparently, yes, that's happening today.
1: I guess what I don't like is making hard things, like you putting like hard things on a pedestal and saying like, hey, I'm gonna save some energy for that. You know what I'm saying? Like I'm planning to have an emotional release for that. Like, you're like almost planning for the negative outcome. In my mind, I feel like, nah, we not changing nothing up. But I'm going to disagree on this one. This is a move that I'm not a fan of. I just think the tradition of senior day on Michigan and Tunnel Pride every other year. And then also I'm mad because as a former player, I'm sneaking away from Larry Romanoff, staying on the field for like the first quarter of the Michigan game. without a sideline. You know what I'm saying? Now it's like.
2: Okay. Maybe that's what it was.
1: They snatched it.
2: They were like, we're just starting to have all these guys down here.
0: We got to it.
1: Get
2: no, it probably was
1: here.
2: A part of it, though, because you're like, we have to organize all this on Michigan Way. We got to. Yep. But is that, that's the stated reason, though?
0: I haven't heard that directly from Coach Day. That's just when we talked to a couple of former players, they went down that road. I wouldn't be surprised if that's part of it, but I don't think they've admitted that publicly.
2: There's no other. I mean, I don't know. In the history of senior days, it's my understanding from any level, it's always the last one.
0: I got an interesting question to ask you guys because I brought this up to AR yesterday on the show. He was not a fan of this, but I threw it out and I said I would understand if they made Jeremiah part of the ceremony today.
1: Oh, yeah. I think
0: just
1: Roby
0: knowing
1: did.
0: That he's gone.
1: Yeah,
0: after
1: Roby
0: this
1: did
0: year.
1: His. Roby did a senior day. He was a redshirt junior.
0: Okay.
1: Yeah.
0: Okay. So that had. So you would kind of understand if they did that. I don't know if that's going to happen. I don't think that's going to happen. But what would you think, Day? Rolling out number four, you know, because I don't know when else he's going to have that moment or if you feel like he even needs that type of moment.
2: No, I don't think you do it.
0: Okay.
2: I think that they might. But I just that just feels off to me. It's just like you're stating in week one, this is a farewell tour.
0: Yeah.
2: This is it.
0: Which we all know it is, but you just don't want to stamp it as such today. You think that'd be odd.
2: I mean, anything, it's a long season.
0: That's fair. No, all that's fair.
2: He's probably going to go anyway, regardless injury, anything. Right, we get that. But I mean, it's, I don't know.
1: I think Julian is more of
2: an my tradition, Matt.
1: Yeah.
0: That's what AR was saying. Is anything sacred?
1: Yeah, that's what he was saying yesterday.
2: Do it.
1: Yeah. I think Julian would be more of an interesting case if he ran out today.
0: Okay, well, let's get into Julian next because there's been some interesting narratives about him throughout the offseason as well and his future. So we're going to do that next in our What They're Saying segment. This is the KeyBank Fan Pregame Show right here on The Fan.
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5: Buckeye Nation, heads up before kickoff. We've got accidents slowing things down on I-70 eastbound and I-71 northbound, so keep your eyes peeled on those areas. Give yourself extra time, find a detour, and grab that tailgate spot before halftime does, because the only crash we want today is when the Buckeyes smack Ball State. This is Eric Mosley with your game day traffic.
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9: Happy game day to you. I'm Cole Bartimus. I know we're used to nooners around here, but be mindful of the little wrinkle today. The top-ranked Ohio State Buckeyes will be hosting Ball State at 12:30. We got pregame coverage all morning long right here on The Fan. The biggest matchup of the day is probably Clemson making the return trip to number 11 LSU in year two of their home-and-home series. Dabo versus Lane live from Baton Rouge. That one's at 7:30. A couple high-profile Big Ten schools for you. Number 6 Indiana will be hosting North Texas at noon. And number 2 Oregon is in a midday slate. Boise State will travel to Eugene for their matchup at 3:30. The football does not stop today, as we'll have 5 more ranked teams to play tomorrow and Monday. The only ranked matchup of the week will be number 24 Louisville facing number 9 Ole Miss in Nashville. That'll be tomorrow evening at 7:30.
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0: Welcome back in. This is the KeyBank Fan Pregame Show. I'm Matty Ice, Dane Sanzenbacher, Devier Posey, two former Buckeyes in the building. Let this breathe a little bit, Zeke. This will wake us up. Let's go. It's good stuff right here. 12:30 kick over at the Shoe. Ball State in the house. A lot of people, fellas, going to be excited to see a lot of the new faces, but definitely Julian Sain going into year two. Before we kind of get into him ourselves, let's hear from Coach Day. Here he is on evaluating Julian's fall camp.
26: Man, in a lot of areas, I think his movement's been better. I think his accuracy has even improved more. The ball's coming out faster. His understanding of the offense, his ability in the huddle to, you know, communicate, his ability to communicate on the line of scrimmage. He's done a lot of good things for us. I think, you know, probably, like, if you just said, is there one thing I'd say no, it's probably he's like making incremental improvements across the board. It's probably the best way to put it.
0: Here's a little bit more on your QB1.
26: Well, I think he knows that the quarterback position, you have to continue to evolve. And the more you play, the more experience you have, the better you're going to be. The slower the game is, every time you take a snap, it's an opportunity to get better and put that play in your library of plays and draw upon. And he loves football. He loves playing. So he's embraced all that, and, you know, he wants to, you know, have a great season. You know, he's going to start off by just, you know, looking to win the first game and get off to a great start here. But, you know, we all know that he has, you know, aspirations this season of getting a lot of hardware around here, you know, and you know, leaving a legacy behind. That's what he wants to do. I know that, you know, just by the way he's approaching it every day, he's really taken a huge step in his leadership, you know, to get voted captain the way he did. And looking at the number of votes he got, I mean, you know, these guys believe in him, and he's established himself as a leader.
0: A year one guy comes in, fellas, grabs a hold of the starting gig, 77% completion percentage, less than 10 interceptions. Yeah, he looked the part to me in year one, and I'm curious what you guys believe he's capable of. Now he's got a full off season working with Coach Mick in the lab with the new Arthur Smith as his offensive coordinator and Coach Day. Just glowing reports coming out of the building all fall and all spring, summer, and into the early portion of the fall, if you will. But yeah, man, I'm just expecting him to hit the ground running. What do you guys think?
1: I'm laughing because his first year, it just hit me. His first year was sandwiched in between a post-Natty year. And
2: I was just actually, I didn't want to say it on the air. I was like, he's only played one year.
1: It's
2: I was like, they're going to think I'm dumb. Yeah. No, and I'm looking at you like, what?
1: I know, it just hit me. And I think Maddie, I'm so relieved right now because for some reason I had this pressure in my mind. Like just thinking about Julian saying this offseason, we did a segment on our show about it. I'm just, this is only our second year talking about it. I don't know if I enjoyed it that much. We had to talk about Kyle McCord for almost 3 years. And I don't know how much I enjoyed it. I love talking about Julian
2: Kyle McCord.
0: He'll always have that home. 1 year Syracuse where he led the nation in passing yards. We'll always have that.
1: But I'm saying it's not as enjoyable when you're talking about Julian Sam, right? Like it's you get so much more joy in the player, and you kind of hear it in Coach Day's voice. It's like all of the things he does naturally well that I think we kind of took for granted last year. I mean, this he didn't have a first-year quarterback aura about himself just because the way he carries himself. And then obviously the way he plays, like, you know, you could circle those bowl games, but those were good teams. Those, you know, I mean, yeah, guy like Reuben Bain coming after you.
0: Messidor, too.
1: Yeah. So I think, you know, you look at those games in Indiana, and in a young first-year quarterback, those look like young first-year quarterback, you know, games. And so I think as that improves and how he's saying getting the ball out or understanding the offense and just pure maturity and just being comfortable. And obviously he's communicating at a level to where, like in our last thing, they voted him captain and had some of the most votes. So I think he's taking a step in the right direction. It does give me relief to just be excited. Like, wow, I get to see a more mature version of this guy. And to be honest, this probably won't even be the best version of Julian. Mm-hmm. So, yeah, I'm geeked, man.
0: Dang, how you feeling about him going into year two?
2: He's all right. Should have used the cough button. See, that's why this is like,
0: you know, training camp for you guys. We're knocking off the rust. Yeah, get that
2: talk. I'm going to play myself into shape here. Back to my take, Matt.
0: Oh, man.
2: I feel, as DeVere's talking, I start feeling myself get a little like kind of old manny. Like,
0: go ahead, yell
2: at
0: some
2: clowns. It has been a while. But when I think about like a guy like him, right? And I listen to the Coach Day sound is like talking about like leaving a legacy. That's why it was so jarring. I was like, he's only played 1 year. Mm-hmm. We're talking about like leaving a legacy in a normal setting. This should be like ramping up, not like leaving a legacy. This is like, you should be on the ascendance. It's your second year. You know how good you can be. I'm like, as an old man looking back on, I'm not that old, but as an old man, like looking back on a career, I have an old soul. I want to just like, there is like so few times and so few people that are in a position like he is to actually have like a meaningful legacy. Like Coach Day said, this is like, you could be a legend.
0: Yeah.
2: That's what I get a little like, and I think that's so minimized because money has been such a thing, and I don't fault anybody for going to the NFL, like going to get it. You got to like, okay, you're only gonna have those big contracts once. But fast forward 30, 40 years, regardless of the big contracts, you only have like, you can only be a legend in like one setting.
1: Heroes? Go ahead.
2: Legends never die, man. That is a slipping thing, I think, in a sad part to me of the college game, because it is, you can say it's better now and it's more exciting and the guys have more movement and it's more fair and they're being compensated for they're getting their piece. All that's great.
0: Mm-hmm.
2: But is there still room for guys to just be like legends?
0: Here's,
2: and you only get to do it once.
0: Here's where the compensation may work in your favor. Is that guys may be willing to stick around a little bit longer and say, hey, NFL, I'm okay right now because I can get better and I can stay at the collegiate level.
2: That's why I want to start this narrative.
0: I'm
2: starting a campaign to get Julian to stay for 4 years.
0: So
2: I'll make a statue.
1: Well, I like that too.
2: One solid block of wood. Yes. I'll whittle a statue out of one tree.
1: If he stays off 4 years.
2: Yeah.
1: Well, now, you know, Isaiah, add this to the list of stuff. Remember the crazy things the guys do for Ohio State.
2: Okay.
1: Schedule.
2: Yeah. Change mind. If Julian Sain stays 4 years, I will whittle with a pocket knife a statue of him out of a tree.
1: I think Matty too. And honestly, he's going to deserve something like that because when you talk about a legend and like this wanting to get to know him, and I love CJ Stroud, I love all these past quarterbacks we got, but it's like Justin Fields got here and we got to know him really well, really fast. You almost felt like he was here for 4 years. You almost felt like CJ started for 4 years. You felt like Kyle McCord played. Julian has an actual chance to do that. And then even on top, his personality, he hasn't let out so much. He'll probably just let out like 30% more this year. And then next year we'll be doing a pregame show. And I'm like, hey, I want to know what this guy's favorite colors are. Yeah. I think we watched him. He said his favorite thing to do is, you know, just hang out, eat cheeseburgers and watch film. Like he's just like a super playing guy. But I want to get to know him better. And as a legend, kind of keeping that, it's almost like an actor that is not out in the public, right? Like we don't get to, like he has a mystery about him. And I like that.
2: But it almost feels like when you go off the NFL, you can have a great season, but you're almost like just floated out away from us now.
1: Yeah,
2: and
1: we
2: it's
1: don't
2: like,
1: get to know
2: and it's like you could bounce around to teams. It's no longer your thing, but everybody only gets to like, you don't realize when you're that young because you're trying to think of the next thing. How good a quarterback could I be? Tom Brady? Like, could I be, like, you're actually thinking these things, but you don't realize, like, how big of a piece of your college, like, what you did is going to live with you. Mm-hmm, you don't think about it. I still don't. But that's, like, what I would like to see that, like, can't ask them to consider it. But it's like, I want more of the guys to like, forget, the money's fine, whatever, we'll keep you here, you can go. But yeah, like,
1: Tammy St. Clair family is like,
0: oh, man, real quick, this
2: Dane,
0: is.
2: You shut your mouth. They're up in Bell Fountain like, you shut up, sir.
0: This is the Key Bank Fan Pregame Show presented by United Dairy Farmers. No, you guys are making a lot of sense. There's plenty of runway left for him to just become the best quarterback he can be, right? He can be that guy. This guy in year one, I mean, he was a Heisman finalist. I mean, think about that.
1: I know, man.
0: Year one at a program like this, legendary, you're a Heisman finalist. So with the upside that he has, with the work that he's put in, very excited to see him, fellas. There's a narrative this all season has been, what can he do with his legs? I don't want to get too carried away with that. For me, it's, hey, move the chains every once in a while. That's what I'm looking for. I don't need him to be Michael Vick. I don't need him to be Josh Allen. I don't need him to be Lamar Jackson. Extend plays within the pocket, outside of the pocket. I don't think he ever needs to be that guy that's racking up 30, 40 rushing yards a game.
1: Is that a thing? I mean, is that what NFL scouts want to see him do more? Like, they want him to run more?
0: That's out there. Let's get into that a little bit next, because I'm curious how much you guys believe that needs to be a thing for him to maybe have a better season, or in the eyes of the NFL evaluators, become more of a dude. When we come back, it's One Tough Animal time, fellas. We got to lock in on some dudes that have been balling. Had a couple candidates last night. I'm sure we will share those together. Don't move, Buckeye Nation. 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
5: Buckeye Nation, here's your game day traffic. Accidents on I-70 east and westbound and I-71 northbound are causing a few hiccups, but overall traffic is still moving pretty well out there. So don't sweat it. Get in that car and get to the shoe, because the only thing we want stalled today is Ball State's offense. This is Eric Mosley with your game day traffic.
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0: All right, welcome back in. Matty Ice, Dane Sanzenbacher, DeVere Posey, getting you ready for Ohio State and Ball State. You guys want me to kick this off? Are you guys prepared for this?
1: Yeah, go ahead.
0: Okay.
1: Go ahead. I think I got my guy.
0: Yeah. You guys aren't prepared is what I just heard. No. I'm going to go with a couple guys that were going crazy last night in California.
1: Oh, go ahead.
0: It's on a tee. I figure we'd all probably have these dudes on our list anyway.
1: Yep.
0: Darian Mensah and Malachi Toney.
1: Oh, you had to take two on the first week.
0: Let's talk about it. I mean, I'll just read the numbers off real quick. Darian Mensah, 27 of 30, 401 yards, 5 touchdowns, no interceptions. Malachi Toney, 12 receptions, 234 receiving yards with 3 touchdowns and a long of 48 yards.
1: This is game one.
0: Getting whatever they wanted.
1: Dang, you're happy with this going into game three. Going into game
2: 45
1: four.
2: 45-6.
1: Yeah.
0: 45-6. Put the paws on them. Look, we saw them in the national championship. We knew what Mark Fletcher and Malachi Toney were about last year.
1: Matty.
0: Very curious what Darian Mensah was going to do. Listen, he came in from Duke. I picked him as my Heisman winner, so kind of off to a good start.
1: Matty.
0: I'm not mad at it.
1: 234. Let's just split this in half. 1.5 touchdowns, 6 receptions, 115 yards. I'm happy with that as my two opening games.
2: Who had a half touchdown?
1: I'm just saying, if I just divide this by two on a season average for my first two or three games,
0: $1.17 per game.
1: I'm happy. I'm off to a great start. I'm going to lead the ACC this year.
0: Could I talk you into 78 yards per game? Because that would be three games if you want to divide it up in three games.
1: I'm okay with that.
0: That's what Mark Fletcher was doing. Here's what I'm not okay with.
1: Yep.
0: And I couldn't wait to ask you guys this. We can't be doing the Heisman pose in week one.
2: That happened?
0: Yes.
1: Malachi
0: Toney. We can't.
1: That this morning, but then I look at the stat line. If I go for 12 and 200 plus
0: It's week one.
1: Listen, this is my third time in end zone, whatever. Forget it.
0: You can't. There's a wrestling term called chasing the hug.
1: Okay.
0: So there's a wrestler ring, cutting a promo, and they keep going to a line to try to hook the fans and get the fans to cheer them on. Malachi Toney's chasing the hug last night. I can't support it. He's incredible.
1: You can't support 12 for 234.
0: I can support that all day.
2: No, but you don't
0: do the Heisman in week one.
1: He brought to my awareness that he's in the race. Going into Heisman, I wouldn't say Malachi Toney.
0: Here's when you
1: went
0: can
1: into
0: do
1: Heisman, but now I'm putting him in it.
0: Here's where I would have. Where I'll allow him to do it again, because he already did it, which is stupid. But when they get to November 7th at Notre Dame, their biggest game of the year.
1: And he goes crazy.
0: If you pop off in that game.
1: At Notre Dame?
0: In November, then you can do the Heisman post. So I just, not a fan last night. All right, not a fan.
1: All right, okay, I'm a back down. I'm a back down. And me and Dane were talking about this, more men should normalize when you're wrong and admitting it. All right, I'll say this.
2: It's not a trait that often follows sportscasters around, right. But I find myself changing my take a lot. It's I'm kind of that guy too.
0: Let
2: the actual person argue with convince you. Can you imagine if you're watching pardon my interruption, you're like, yeah, that's a good point.
0: You got me on that one.
1: The last point you brought up about it should be in a big game.
0: Yeah.
1: All right. You're right.
0: Real quick, One Tough Animal is sponsored by McDaniel GM Superstore. Driving excellence since 1916. Chevrolet, together, let's drive. No, it's, you could watch that game too last night. And this is just a hypothetical thought for me. Nothing was confirmed. But remember, Jeremiah Smith came out and said there was a program that offered him $10 million to leave Ohio State. My guess is that that's always been Miami. And watching them last night, I'm like, could you imagine they had those two guys out there together with Mark Fletcher. So nobody has to worry about that. But that was my, when you guys heard that, was that the team that came to mind? That his hometown team tried to lure him back there and pay him a whole bunch of money?
2: Not really. I didn't think they had it like that. Maybe they
0: I do. I think they're popping off down there like that now.
1: Yeah, man.
2: I'd never hear them as much in like the top NIL.
0: So Darian Mensa, their quarterback who they brought in from Duke, reportedly, and this came from On Three from Pete Nakos, that he's making $6.5 million this year. Coming also a quarterback that was a part of a 7-5 team a year ago. They got $6.5 million in the same offseason.
1: I love the city of Miami so much that I think if you were to ask me, you know, hey, you like Columbus or Miami as a city, I'm going to probably pick Miami.
0: And especially if you have hometown ties and there's $10
1: million. Yeah. Hey, Jeremiah, lottery, my respect went through the roof for you, bud. Like it did.
0: There's that. So, yeah, those are my one tough animals. I don't know if you guys have anybody else.
2: Those are my one tough animals. Yeah, I feel like you did there.
0: Yeah. I feel like here's the thing.
2: I just need to remind you, I think maybe we're all getting into a little bit of playing shape here. You picked two.
0: A little greedy on
1: one. One is mine.
2: It's not called tough animal segment.
0: That's fair. Okay. I deserve to get dunked on for that. I just felt like you couldn't talk about one without talking about the other. So look, that's on me.
1: Okay. I got one.
0: Okay. Who you got?
1: I got one. I'm going to go with Jaden Maiava.
0: Okay.
1: Yeah. And Jaden Maiava. And so the Maiava brothers kind of got, wait, is this the brother? Is this
0: Jaden Maiava, quarterback for USC?
1: Yeah. I'm thinking of somebody else. I'm sorry. I'm thinking of Nico.
0: Isla Maiava.
1: Yes.
2: Iamaliava.
0: One of the two. Whatever we said, it's somewhere in there, folks. But he's at UCLA. He's our starting quarterback. Yes.
1: Okay. I got you. So on the other side of town, last night, you worry about this USC team and you say, hey, Ohio State is going out there. We ribbed them earlier this week for not having fans in the stands. And so you're like, okay, this team, should we take them serious or not last week? But this guy goes out and goes 23 for 25, almost, you know, 350, three tutties. And I think the performance, for me, I haven't seen a quarterback in a USC look, in a uniform look this good in number 14 since Sam Darnold. And I'll be honest with you, there's been some guys that's gone through there, but his efficiency, his ability to extend plays in the pocket, I was really impressed with how clean this looked, Maddie.
0: Okay.
1: Just clean. And so now what I was hoping is that these games don't get more serious. Because our schedule, you know, you look at it as face value, there's some big games on there. But last year, we couldn't predict that Indiana game, right? Like, I don't want to go to USC and be worried about this guy going 23 for 25 already. So
0: he's got all the experience, right? He no doubt can throw a scare into a lot of teams. I think for me, what jumps out, you know, from last night's game is the donut for Fresno State, right? And Gary Patterson now comes in as the defensive coordinator for USC. That's been their Achilles heel.
1: Is this a TCU guy?
0: Yeah, former head coach Gary Patterson is their defensive coordinator now.
2: I would zag and say I want a scare out, and not the actual game. I want an anticipation.
1: You want a game,
2: when we're going out to USC, just because you were a freshman when we went out there.
1: I went.
2: Yeah, we went out there. And it is unreal. Like, if you have a big Ohio State, big USC matchup, now we got worked, but it was a really, really cool environment.
0: Yeah.
2: Also, I found myself watching that Vince Young documentary.
0: Yep.
2: You guys watched that one
0: yet? Yep, it's really good.
2: And it just, like, that was, like, peak my era time of, like, USC just being, like, a otherworldly thing. Like the Pete Carroll years, like, because I was in like junior high.
1: It's hard to describe.
2: High school. I was in high school.
1: Yep.
2: And you're just, these guys are like legit celebrities. Yeah. And you forgot about that. So it was the documentary was about like Texas and USC in that game. That's how it's Vince Young. Yeah. There was a lot of USC stuff. And it's just like, if they're in the Big Ten now, I have a hard time getting on the boat of like, I just want every other team to stink. And I want Ohio State to be great.
0: Well, this is
2: like,
0: the year for you, though.
1: You wish you had that USC version.
2: I want us to be a perfect needle of, like, we were just a good margin better than everybody. But just not too much.
0: That may be the case this season. You'll play Oregon. You'll play Indiana. You'll play USC. You'll play Michigan. We'll see what they can do with Kyle Whittingham coming in the house now. There's a trip to Iowa. And, you know, sometimes you go over to Iowa, you never know what can happen over there with the way that they play. So you may be in store for some of those fourth quarter games. Coach Day's even talked about that throughout the offseason, getting his team prepared to play in some of those tough environments and grind things out late in the game. And maybe you can make an argument that last year's schedule maybe didn't prepare them for those games against Indiana and Miami the way that maybe this year's schedule will be. Now, there's also give and take in that where you lose three games, right, with the schedule that you have, then you may be up against it. I don't think that's going to happen this year, but the schedule, I think, is going to be fun, and I think we're in store for some banger matchups
2: you
0: in 2026.
2: You start at number one, it gives you a chance, you know.
0: Yes.
2: You can only fall so far.
0: Absolutely.
2: They really handicapped this thing for you with these preseason games.
1: We're in the playoffs, right? Because we're one. We're not falling to 13.
2: You could squeak a fourth loss in there, and then Squin be like, "But they're on the upswing."
0: That's
2: there.
0: Where I think
1: we're not falling to 13 if you're one. Like that,
0: I think that would get a little spooky for them.
1: Yeah,
2: four is too many.
0: Three, maybe.
2: But I think you can see. We'll see how the year plays out. Obviously,
0: correct.
2: But you can see like the groundwork of what they said. I say they and like. The powers that be as this league got created was the upside of all of these teams in the Big Ten. Mm-hmm. And the new realignment, just like having more competitive games, I think was kind of the point is what you wanted. Maybe not from a purely one team fan perspective, but I think it's more interesting to watch. You got a bunch of really good teams.
1: Yeah. I love the Buckeyes on all coasts of the country.
2: Right. And it's the point, too, of like the playoff. Yeah. The point of the playoff is like we're not expecting perfection out of every season.
0: Mm-hmm.
2: If it happens, great. But like what we're trying to do is like the regular season still matters in these cases.
0: Which is
2: have big matchups, and that's what you want.
0: Which I love because my biggest gripe when it comes to expanding the playoff has been taking away from the juice of the regular season, right? Yeah. Just kind of, hey, you got this get out of jail free card. You can lose this one, lose that one. Like I hated that. I don't know if it needed to be as airtight as it was years ago with the BCS and all that, but expanding the playoff, to me, it gets a little dicey when it comes to the competition
1: now
0: on the field.
1: On this note, do you hold teams like Indiana, Ohio State 2002 in higher regards with no losses in a natty?
2: Yeah, it's just a different version. It's not like no losses is not a requirement, but it puts you in a different stratosphere. Like where did you get to be in like the conversation of were they better than this team?
0: Mm-hmm.
1: Right.
2: Who can be in that argument?
0: That's fair.
1: So natty teams. So like our 2024 team, you're taking 2002.
2: If you're doing like a, yeah, I think most people would.
1: Okay.
2: Yeah. Not whether they were like talent wise, if it was just a different
1: talent wise.
0: Man, that's a roll with something about those rosters. I'm like, it's a good debate. It's a good debate. That's for sure. Coming up after the update at the top of the hour, the man that sits on the Iron Throne for 10 TV. His name is Adam King. He will join the show next. We are the KeyBank Fan Pregame Show right here on the Fan.
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5: Buckeye Nation Game Day Traffic Update. Accidents are still causing slowdowns on I-70 both east and westbound, but good news, I-71 northbound is cleared up and rolling again. Everywhere else is moving nice and smooth, so hop on in, avoid I-70, and get to the shoe in time for kickoff, because today Ball State's the only ones we need to worry about getting on a pile up. This is Eric Mosley with your Game Day Traffic.
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2: Happy game day to you. I'm Cole Bartemus. I know we're used to nooners around here, but be mindful of the little wrinkle today. The top-ranked Ohio State Buckeyes will be hosting Ball State at 12:30. We got pregame coverage all morning long right here on The Fan. The biggest matchup of the day is probably Clemson making the return trip to number 11 LSU in year two of their home-and-home series. Dabo versus Lane live from Baton Rouge. That one's at 7:30. A couple high-profile Big Ten schools for you. Number 6 Indiana will be hosting North Texas at noon. And number 2 Oregon is in a midday slate. Boise State will travel to Eugene for their matchup at 3:30. The football does not stop today, as we'll have 5 more ranked teams to play tomorrow and Monday. The only ranked matchup of the week will be number 24 Louisville facing number 9 Ole Miss in Nashville. That'll be tomorrow evening at 7:30.
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3: Welcome back in. This is the KeyBank Fan Pregame Show. DJ Zeke on the ones and twos. Dane Sansenbacher, Devere Posey, and the man that sits on the Iron Throne at 10 TV. His name is not Austin Powers. His name is Adam King. AK.
4: For letting me in the building today.
3: Good morning. You were just walking in?
5: I was out there, and there was somebody beating on the window out there. And I was... half thought, I was like, this either there's an emergency or there's a homeless person out there, and I was the only one out there. I'm walking by, boom, boom, boom, boom, boom. I'm like, what? I'm not equipped for this, armed, trained.
3: Yeah, I called you. I had a missed call
5: and
3: 2 minutes
5: Adam
3: ago.
5: Standing in the rain, and just like beating on the window. So
4: he did round the corner and look at me like, oh gosh, this could be the end of my life.
5: Yeah, and he's like, well, I'm about to miss the our hit, and I didn't have him. I said, you work, Adam? I don't even work here. I barely
4: you
5: work,
4: do
5: here.
4: Work here. You do. Work.
5: I do. I have a card, but like, you do work here. Like you're in the trenches here. You should have a retina ID for you or something, or like a fingerprint.
3: Well, before we do anything Buckeye related, we got to get your vote on this.
4: Okay.
3: Striking the Heisman pose in game number one. Okay, there
4: Garbage.
3: We go. Okay, Malachi. I was like, that's ridiculous last night. What are we doing?
4: Well, congratulations. College football is back because we had one game against a Stanford team that is missing 85 players, and everybody's decided that Malachi Toney's the greatest player of all time. The overreactions have hit. He looked good last night. Stanford also looked terrible. That defense looked like something. I mean, Devere Posey and Dane Sansenbacher put up 400 yards on that defense. So, it's just absolutely ridiculous. What are we doing? Week one? What are we doing?
3: Having a little too much fun. I said he can't do that until the Notre Dame game.
4: He can't do that in November. Until he's not even on the hot. Like, I mean, I'm sure he is now because he's the only one that's played.
3: Is there a list out yet?
4: Well, they have.
3: I'm curious.
4: You know, have you ever heard of Vegas? They got a list for everything. They've got the odds out there. Yeah.
6: But the Heisman normally doesn't come out as far as when people start doing their campaigns is after week 6, right?
4: Well, yeah. I mean, you really started to see it ramp up probably late October, early November. Is it?
6: Do you have a Heisman vote, Adam?
4: I do not. I would love a Heisman vote.
6: Okay.
4: I'm trying to figure out how to get one.
6: I was going to say, how do you get those?
4: It's a lot of work.
3: Real quick.
4: A lot of people got to have them, though.
3: Here is the latest Heisman odds after last night. The leader on the board prior to Miami playing was C.J. Carr. I think he was like plus 700.
4: Okay.
3: It is now Darian Mensah at plus 550. There Malachi Toney right behind Jeremiah Smith at 20-1.
4: I mean, the overreaction.
3: So he jumped up for sure.
4: Yeah, the overreaction train is off and running. Welcome back, college football. Hey, I also want to apologize publicly to you two. Came in on Wednesday, and I was so excited to see you, but I was working so hard at different stuff, and I just wasn't able to really celebrate the return.
5: I did a whole bit where I snuck by his cubicle, like so he could only see my eyes in the window, and I'm just like, this is going to be so funny.
6: Yep.
5: He's like, looked up briefly at me and went back to his computer. I was like,
3: it's the TV
4: radio thing.
3: Where they ignore us, they look down
6: he's
3: on
6: in
3: us.
6: Season mode. We were still in preseason mode.
4: These dudes know I love them. I was just, I like what Devere said. He said, it's game

0: weeks, you show up on game week. You start working game week. I get it.
1: Okay. You have been, you know, gallivanting around the world.
2: I think I saw you in Italy last online. Right.
3: The problem is TV is objectively more stressful than radio. It is harder. I've done.
1: I'm not going to do this. I'm not going to do this right now.
3: He's trying to set me up for a trap right here, Dave.
1: That's bait right there, and I'm not going to take it.
3: I just sometimes, the guys, they're sitting over there, and like Nicole was so stressed out. I was like, yeah, you guys are usually fun. I know I haven't seen you guys in a while, but like, they're like, man, well, camp's a grind for the TV.
1: You know, there's editing that happens in radio too, you know. They're not the only ones that edit.
0: What, you just sit over there and eat your raisins?
1: Yeah. My trail mix.
0: Your trail
1: right
0: mix.
1: Here. It's always with me. AK, hey, go ahead, man.
0: What else were you talking about Christian Allegro. What were you saying in the break about Allegro?
2: I think I didn't know that he won the starting job until the two deep in the depth chart came out. I think it was last Monday.
0: Yeah.
2: And was kind of surprised. I said, this is a name I don't recognize. And so we were doing some research on him. He was at Wisconsin last year. Mm-hmm. He wore number 0. Was very productive, and you talk about, like, he's bigger than Bobby Carpenter. You know what I mean? Like, he's 6'4", and he's 240. I mean, I don't think we've had a guy like that since Sonny Styles.
0: That's a long time ago.
2: Yeah.
0: It's
3: funny, because it wasn't.
0: When he joined,
1: ba-dum-boom.
0: I remember thinking, like, okay, Ohio State really wanted this guy. That was their guy. It was top of their board.
2: Mm-hmm.
0: So let's see how that pans out. He's been one of the least talked about transfers, and he should not be.
2: Right.
0: He is. Now, it's because I think the expectation for him, like inside the Woody, was very much like, this guy's going to come here and he is going to be a day one, you know, leader on this defense, a day one starter, because that's what he did at Wisconsin.
2: But they didn't tell anybody else.
0: Well, I think they've been talking about him over there, and you can see what makes him so talented. I do think, you know, probably since spring ball, it's been Peyton Pierce and Christian Allegro as the 1-2. And then right behind them, Riley Pettijohn and TJ Alford are going to be great guys for this Buckeye defense as well. They're going to need, much like the role Peyton Pierce played last year, they're going to need those guys to step up and be that number 3 a lot of the time this year, and maybe get their role as a 1 or 2 as well.
1: This is the KeyBank Fan pregame show presented by United Dairy Farmers. Go ahead, Dane. What do you got, man?
3: I had nothing to say.
1: Oh, okay. We were talking about Julian. We were talking about Julian saying earlier.
3: I was
1: earlier.
3: Actively listening to Adam, so we all felt engaged here. So I was just nodding, but I wasn't going to follow up.
1: Year 2 expectations, Adam, for Julian saying.
0: I'm so glad this is back.
1: Yeah, it's been awesome, man. It's been awesome. And we were talking about what we expect from him. We heard from Coach Day, the all season that he's had. You've been over there. I'm sure you've talked to him and all the coaches. What are you expecting?
0: I apologize, I did not listen. It was raining. I was locked in driving. Mm-hmm. When you guys talked about him, did you talk about leadership? Did you guys talk about him getting bigger physically?
1: Julian
0: running the ball a little bit.
1: Julian,
2: that was brought up.
3: We didn't talk about physically.
2: I didn't know that he got much bigger, and I didn't know this running the ball thing is like in Julian's, like, this is a check mark.
1: I don't know if it's in his mind.
2: Okay.
1: It's the voices outside.
0: So it's funny, because that's exactly what I was going to say.
1: Yeah.
0: Is the one thing that no one's talking about, and it's kind of a wild thing, is that Julian's arm looks better. Like, Julian was good last year. He was great last year. He threw for, I think, 80% right. I mean, he's a Heisman finalist. The man looks sharper. He's got more zip on the ball. Mm-hmm. He looks like...
2: Getting it out earlier.
0: Yes, and I think we have been so, everybody wants to talk about his leadership and how he's a captain and how, hey, well, he's got to use his legs a little more. And this is going to be a next level for Julian Say. And I think we are going to see a different side of the Buckeye offense because of it.
2: Mm-hmm.
0: The nice thing is he and Jeremiah obviously have that connection. They've grown up through the ranks at Ohio State together. Brandon Innes is a veteran that's going to play a much bigger role than I think the fans expect. And then you have a guy like Devin McEwen, again, a veteran that he might be new to Ohio State.
2: Crazy.
0: Yeah, it's getting wild.
2: It's honestly hard to believe. It's like, he's good as Garrett Wilson and Chris Olave.
0: As fast
2: and all these
0: as
2: guys.
0: Jeremiah. I'm like, all right. All this is to say, like, when you look at, though, Chris Henry Jr., who's going to be a massive part for this team, and Brock Boyd, the idea that Julian can be the veteran and help guide them along, I think, is going to be massive in their career. And it's also going to be huge for Ohio State this year that it's that he can just be the guy.
1: Yeah.
0: And boy, Adam, does he look good.
2: I want to talk to you about this real quick. You think about Coach Day's quarterbacks and just that Quinn Ears time frame when it kind of got disrupted and we had to bring in our 1 year transfers. Mm-hmm. And you're going to zoom out and just look at that. And we were able to sneak out a natty out of that. Do you feel like
0: sneak out a natty? I don't think you sneak out a natty.
2: You get what I'm saying? Yeah, as far as like we lost, like we have quarterbacks committed to 2031, right? Yeah. Like, I mean, like we have our guys.
0: Is this the QB development question with Ryan Day?
2: So no, I want to ask you, do you feel like we're back on pace to 100%. Like where we'll get quarterbacks for multiple years now? Like our recruiting has like lined back up.
0: First of all, there's some people out there questioning Ryan Day's QB development, and I think that's about the dumbest argument I've ever heard.
2: I don't know who's doing that.
0: It's not a ledge you should go out on. I think that in this transfer portal era, Quinn Ewers pretty much ruined everything.
2: He ruined everything.
0: He came here a year early, then transferred out, left you with Kyle McCord. Then you had to go get Will Howard. Then you're trying to balance the Devin Brown act. If you want to know how good of a quarterback developer...
2: Lincoln King holes in there.
0: Yeah, if you want to know how good of a quarterback developer is, watch Julian Sain at the end of this year.
1: Adam King, where can the folks follow you throughout the day, my man?
0: Adam King, 10TV. We're going to have our first time ever what we are calling Buckeye Blitz Overtime. Right when the clock hits zero, turn on the 10TV streaming app. We're going to have you covered with everything you need from the shoe. Your guys, Brandon Bean, Justin Zwick, going to join us on there.
1: Love it.
0: And get you all everything post-game.
2: I think you should live stream on Kick every game day. My recommendation.
0: You think I should live stream the
2: you
0: game?
2: You getting out of the bed. You getting early.
0: Oh, yeah, yeah, okay. Like, I thought you were telling me to just stream the game.
2: No, I'm saying you should live stream your day.
3: DeVere's got an idea to blow your mind.
1: Okay, good to see you, man.
0: One of those TikToks that's just live the whole time. The
1: when think we come back, you're going to hear from Maurice Claret on his expectations for the Buckeye offense going into the new season. This is the KeyBank Fan Pregame Show right here on The Fan.
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6: Buckeye Nation, your game day traffic report is rougher than Ball State's chances today. I-70 east and westbound both jammed up with accidents. I-71 southbound near East Hudson also crashed and clogged. Everywhere else, smooth sailing, so map an alternate route, budget some extra time, and get to that horseshoe because the only collision we care about today happens on the field. Go Bucks! This is Eric Mosley with your game day traffic.
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9: From the Logan AC and Heat Services Weather Center.
14: Tracking an initial storm system moving in from the northwest today, bringing in some heavier downpours here in central Ohio. Expect this to start to move out of the way by the time we get closer and closer to OSU football later this afternoon, expecting a mostly dry game today. Highs will stick around in the mid-80s as well as some partly cloudy skies. I'm your 10 TV meteorologist, Lily Reed, with 97.1 The Fan.
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1: Welcome back in. Matty Ice, DeVere Posey, Dane Sanzenbacher. Yesterday on Rothman and Ice, my man AR, myself, we had the pleasure of talking to the former Buckeye, Maurice Claret. Couldn't wait to get his perspective on the offense going into 2026, and here it is for you.
15: The same, I think, the same as everybody else. I think with this time to just build on to what we've been doing for the past couple of years. Hopefully, we have the result that we had a few years ago, and we get past the mishaps. But you know, we have some superstars there, know it. But the thing that is most impressive, I'll tell you, that gets me most excited about the team, and I hope that I'm not saying too much. And if I am, sorry, Coach Day. But it's the offensive line. You know, our offensive line and defensive line, I think they're going to surprise a lot of people. I know they caught a bunch of flack, you know, at various points last year, but when I'm actually down there and I see things with my own two eyes, and I've been around the game a long time, and I've seen a lot. I went out to practice the other day, and consistently, this is probably the best line group that I've seen in the past 3 years by far. And just how they're playing, the energy, the way that they're attacking, the depth that we have on the defensive line. And I know that we have all these other pieces that sell tickets with JJ and Julian. And you know, you have the young guy, Christian Reed Jr. You have Brandon Ennis and the guys who've come back. And you have a lot of veteran players who just, you know, people love seeing. They'll come to the games and they'll sign and have autographs. But I really believe that the stars of our teams are going to be our big men up front. And so I'm here to say that I told the lineman the other day I practiced, I'm like starting your fan club because just the way that they're practicing. Yeah, I just want to say I'm leading the fan club with the offensive lineman because the way that they're playing right now, it lets me know you can do special things, right? You can't really win the games that you want to win without those guys up front on both sides of the ball. So we have a lot of depth on defense, with the defensive line and those guys. And then we have just the depth and the continuity, the attitude. I think it's the attitude more than anything. There's a seriousness with them. And if you hear me talk enough, I don't think that you can do anything special with unserious people. And so there's just like a demeanor from them. And so, you know, it's no knocks on Jillian, no knocks on Jeremiah, or no knocks on Bo and all those guys in the backfield. But the tone setters of the team and the people that we should rally behind are those big guys up front on both sides of the ball.
1: The O-line can always set the tone, fellas. And that's what I cannot wait to see, right? They've Ian Moore at left tackle. Austin Sirveld at right guard.
3: About at any like preseason, it really should be.
1: I say this all the time on Rothman and Ice. I'm like, it's not the sexiest thing to talk about. But you got to have it, right? You
3: got to
1: have it, right?
3: Like
1: you guys, in order for you guys to eat, you guys can eat on your own. But you got to have the big dogs holding it down up front. And the last time we saw that unit, yeah. Indiana and Miami, yeah. A combined 10 sacks in those two games. So I know those guys can't wait to just clear the palate on that and get out there and get the business started today.
2: I think like in terms of like real Buckeye hood, like sacred brotherhood, like, the O-line has the most years, like, right? Like, so these guys are, like, we should know them the best. I mean, I've been hearing Luke Montgomery's name for a very long time now. Mm-hmm. You know, Shreveler knows guys. And so I think when I hang out with them, and I have had chances to be with them at, you know, at events and stuff like that, I think they're very approachable. They're very approachable.
1: You and the O-line? Big O-line guy, huh?
2: Well, here's the thing. I actually know these guys, you know, which is rare for O-line because these guys have been around so many times. They've gone to, they're at the events.
3: Yeah, I guess I kind of do too.
2: Yeah. I kind of know these guys. And I think, Maddie,
1: that's real.
2: That's hard for an O-line, man. Like, yeah. These guys are recognizable figures around town, around the state. So This is our strong suit. And for a while here, since, you know, we used to kill Josh Fry, the coach Josh Fry, but he reset Ohio State's offensive line and started getting first-round draft picks out of Ohio State's offensive line room again. And I just think that legacy has continued with this group for sure.
1: What do you think, Dan?
3: I mean, yeah, it's kind of the whole ball game. Nothing else works unless that works. And everything's blown up if your O-line can't. I mean, that's just like, that's 101. Obviously, we got to talk about the rest. But the other part is it's really hard to predict, too, because it is such a unit. There's no real point. More than anywhere else on the offense, obviously, that is a group that functions as one thing.
2: Yeah.
3: So it's hard to like single them out, and you don't know what that machine looks like until you start seeing it on the field. So we'll learn more and more, obviously, as mm-hmm. the season goes. But yeah, you can't guess, and you can't really even see it in practice, man. I mean, it's like it's tough until you're actually seeing live reps what the group looks like. But as it does every year, we'll talk about everything but the O-line, but Ohio State will only go as far as the O-line lets them.
1: Here's Coach Day on maybe some of the depth that's in that O-line room.
16: The most depth, I think, since I've been here. So that, you know, gives you a little bit of peace of mind. But ultimately, what matters is the five guys that roll out there and play. But yeah, and you know, I think there's a good chemistry about those guys in terms of the way they're working. And hopefully we see multiple guys in the game here on Saturday.
1: Speaking of depth, he also mentioned maybe a week or two ago that when it comes to the wide receiver room, he feels like maybe they can roll 5-6 deep this season. And so I couldn't wait to pick your guys' brain on that, because that's obviously your expertise.
2: That's a lot of guys, Matty.
1: Yeah, so go ahead and do your thing, man, because we know that a lot of the targets are going to go Jeremiah's way, and rightfully so with how productive he is week in and week out. But get us with your breakdown and what you think that will look like and feel like for the playmakers in that room where you're talking about maybe 5-6 guys trying to get busy.
2: You know, typically in the NFL, like the top four guys play. And then that fourth receiver, you got to be comfortable being a gunner or, you know, a hot two.
3: You got to be comfortable. You got to be comfortable, at least willing to do it.
2: You got to be willing to do it. But to have six receivers in the rotation, it's very odd. I think, and that speaks to the production of the young guys, Matty, mm-hmm. And just like the trust that they've built to where, hey, we're going to take a guy with playing time off the field for a younger guy in an important situation. I mean, if you're six deep, I can imagine a guy running a go ball and another guy coming on. You know, it's not going to be, you know, to where like we need these older guys on the field. So, six guys in a rotation is, I mean, obviously you're going to spread them out. You're going to have four or five guys, but that doesn't mean, you know, we won't do our pro sets, you know, our two receiver sets. It's just, you just wonder who's that third guy going to be when they go three and four deep. I guess they're going to rotate those two guys.
3: I'd be shocked if we get midseason, it's still that big of a rotation.
2: Okay.
3: I do want to get these guys in, especially games like this. Mm-hmm. You're getting ready for Texas. So, I mean, you want to see who you got and you want to have them available, but there's always a fine line. When you get to midseason, though, it's really hard. You know, there's only so many spots, unless you're adding more positions to the offense, right? And there's only one ball to go around, right? Mm-hmm. So, I mean, having that many guys in the rotation, you don't want to do it at the expense of the rhythm of your top guys. You don't want to do it at the expense of, like, getting the like Jeremiah Smith in a zone or Brandon Innes in like you want them comfortable and locked into the game, not a piece of a rotation. To me, the receiver position doesn't, like, thrive like that.
2: I was going to say, do you think this is a new coaching rotational thing? Because Harlan sat Marvin Harrison. Like, you know what I'm saying? Like, it was like, he didn't crack that rotation. So I wonder if this is a Harlan versus Hankston thing. Cause it's just, are these kids, cause we had six first round receivers on our roster at one time, but we were only playing three.
3: I don't know. That's a good point. It does seem like Hartline's rotation was more traditional than even before he got there. Like in the Urban years, it was like a lot of just like plug and play. Mm-hmm. Felt more like chaos at that position. Whereas like Hartline, who came up in like both Tressel and then NFL years of it's like pretty standard. You got a 1-2 and a third guy that comes in. Yeah. And there's four wide sets, but we might hit that four times a game, maybe. Like, you're not going to go four wide unless it's a big part of the game plan. So, like, get real comfortable with your XZ.
1: I have to imagine real quick that there's a lot of Buckeye fans excited to see Chris Henry Jr. today, right? The recruiting thing was interesting, right? When Hartline left, there's maybe he was on the fence. Is it Oregon? Is it Ohio State? He's here, and he's supposed to be the next in line to be this premier young freshman. Maybe that can make an impact. What I'm very curious to see from the wide receivers is, who takes on maybe the Carnell Tate role, the big time playmaker down the field, right? We know Jeremiah Smith could do that on his own. You think that may be Brock Boyd?
2: Well, for me, that's Dane's little brother, by the way. Like, literally, yeah, his little brother.
3: Brock, if you listen, and I got to text you, man. I'm like a deadbeat mentor right now. I'm still watching, dude.
1: Shoot him a text right now.
3: I didn't want to distract him.
1: Shoot him a text right now.
3: No, not pregame. I'll talk to him next week.
1: Text him right now and say,
2: get in on the stock now, Dane.
1: Text him right now and say, we got Who's Got the Heat segment.
3: If I do it next week, I'm too late. If he goes off and be like, oh, now you want to talk to him.
2: Oh, now you want to talk to him.
1: Here's the text you send right now. Say, we got Who's Got the Heat coming up next, and I'm putting you on the Who's Got the Heat list. So you got to perform for me today. I'm sure he would appreciate that.
2: And his text reply back would be like, I bet.
1: I got you, big bro.
2: I'm telling you. It would be. Man, this kid, when we met with him, Manny, like from the first five words he said, I said, oh, this is a confident MF right here. I said, holy smokes. I said, and it's not cockiness. It's just
1: that wide receiver aura that you guys have.
2: Has it. He's so sure of himself. And it's like, yo, I want to see this fired up.
1: Okay.
2: Like, I want to see this after a big third down catch. Like, just this guy sitting at the table. Because to me, that's who I want to see today. I'm excited for Chris Henry. I just want to see this kid play.
1: I want to hear more about that. We've got Who's Got the Heat coming up next, and I want to get your guys' opinion on now Arthur Smith now being in the mix as the offensive coordinator for Ohio State. This is the KeyBank Fan Pregame Show right here on The Fan.
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6: 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I-70 East, I-70 West, and I-71 South near East Hudson are all tangled up with accidents. Everywhere else, smooth cruising. So dodge I-70, take the long way if you have to, and get to the shoe, because today, the only hit that matters is a Buckeye sack. This is Eric Mosley with your Game Day Traffic.
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19: Happy Game Day to you. I'm Cole Bartemus. I know we're used to nooners around here, but be mindful of the little wrinkle today. The top-ranked Ohio State Buckeyes will be hosting Ball State at 12:30. We got pregame coverage all morning long right here on The Fan. The biggest matchup of the day is probably Clemson making the return trip to number 11 LSU in year two of their home-and-home series. Dabo versus Lane live from Baton Rouge. That one's at 7:30. A couple high-profile Big Ten schools for you. Number 6 Indiana will be hosting North Texas at noon. And number 2 Oregon is in a midday slate. Boise State will travel to Eugene for their matchup at 3:30. The football does not stop today, as we'll have 5 more ranked teams to play tomorrow and Monday. The only ranked matchup of the week will be number 24 Louisville facing number 9 Ole Miss in Nashville. That'll be tomorrow evening at 7:30.
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23: As you prepare for another Buckeye football Saturday, one very important question remains. Who's got the heat?
1: Welcome back in. Matty Ice, DeVere Posey, Dane Sins, and Bakker. Who's leading us off in our first Who's Got the Heat segment of the season? Who wants to go first?
2: Oh, man. Oh,
3: you spoke up first.
1: I mean, you guys did say before. You guys are in training camp.
3: We can tell. We'll roll into this. Yeah. Who does LSU have this week?
1: LSU plays Clemson, my friend. So that game.
3: Oh, then this is a good one.
1: Will kick off at 7:30 on ABC. And real quick, it doesn't look like that these guys, DaQuan Wright and Harris, are going to play in this game. We shall see. This whole story has been a mess that may change throughout the day. But yes, Dane, Clemson at LSU, 7:30 prime time.
3: I'll put the heat on Lane Kiffin, okay, just because I want an excuse to bring him into the show. Yeah, we didn't ever do my tough animal, but I was going to give him that too, because like the audacity that Lane Kiffin has had over the past 2 years is just almost respectable. Because I'm like, what?
1: He doesn't give a blank.
3: Man. It is unreal to a point where it's like, gosh, man, you are truly, the fact that we're talking about, like, you're up for it. I'll bring NFL guys in here. Sure, whatever. The man has done it his own way. He's like,
2: his whole career. You know what it is? He's looking over. He's like, nobody's coming for me. So, you know what? Let's just keep me in
1: line. He keeps finding himself at premier programs.
2: Yes.
1: Like, now, USC, LSU, Ole Miss, like, coaching at Alabama under Saban. It's
3: not
1: wild.
3: Quietly. It's always loud. It's always loud. Like, it is going to be loud. There's going to be heat on LSU all year to perform and do well. That's the top matchup of week one.
1: Unless you want to lean into tomorrow night, the only ranked matchup of the week is Louisville versus Ole Miss. So that'll be...
2: I'll lean into Clemson.
1: That'll be the former Buckeye Lincoln Keenholz, who won the starting job for Louisville, taking on Ole Miss. Outside of that, this game tonight is going to have probably the most eyeballs on it because of all the off-the-field drama and just the brands themselves.
3: Yeah. And night game... It's
1: for sure, Death Valley. Which one's the real Death Valley? Who's?
3: I don't know.
1: You know they're going to be arguing about that on social media. I don't care. It'll be a good environment, though.
2: Yeah, I love that And I, you know what? I just put that together. They're both Death Valley.
1: Clemson and LSU. Yeah, and they're both Tigers.
2: So Isaiah and Dane, they'll know this is typical of me.
1: Okay, we gotta. You know what? I'm starting to have a little FOMO. This is like the third or fourth time to where we're referencing. You know, on our show, you know, we got this going on.
3: I'm an outsider now.
1: Well, I'm an outsider.
0: Tried to invite you in. You said no. What do you want?
1: Well, you said I got to come in on my day off.
0: It is what it is, Maddie.
2: You should be. You are the gardener. You planted the seed of all of us being. You know where we are in the seats today. Without you, there's no us.
3: Well, and it'll be equal time going forward here because we'll both get once a week with the kids.
1: Okay.
3: Yeah. Yep. So like we do our show once, but we'll have you consistently. It's been unfair. This is the first time we've seen
1: you.
3: I get you
1: guys on the weekend.
3: Yeah.
1: That's what I'm saying. Whose alarm is that going off?
2: Oh, it's not. I was late.
3: Set like 8:35. All right. I'm going to set an alarm to make sure I'm right in the middle of the show. Make sure.
2: I think that was from the week. The week. It was just set all every day.
0: That's when he wakes up every day.
1: 8:35.
2: Yeah.
1: Oh, okay.
2: Yeah.
1: Interesting. All right, but go ahead, Depot.
2: Oh, man, I wanted to say I have to bring the slime, and Dane and Isaiah used to be doing this, but I got to put North Carolina on the heat. Dane, hey, listen, enjoy that story.
3: I don't know much about
2: it. Oh, it's some slime. Bill Belichick and his son, enjoy it. I'm going to put them on for heat.
3: Isaiah's not like he's heard about this.
0: I know where you're at here.
2: You know this is typical of me.
3: I'll do some research.
2: Oh, yeah. Enjoy it. Yeah. So I'll put North Carolina on there. And then also, like, literally, the University of Georgia. I just researched this. I said, who's got the heat? It's a heat wave in Georgia today. Supposedly, it's going to be over 100 degrees. Like, they literally need to hydrate. They're going to have some heat.
1: Were you buying...
3: Hold on, you tried to Google the name of our segment thinking it was going to give you an answer like it knew what we meant by who's
2: AI
3: got the heat.
2: AI is powerful, but not this powerful.
3: You just said who's got the heat. Like, it's really hot in Georgia. And you're like, okay, I'm going with Georgia.
1: Going with the Bulldogs today.
3: Yeah, we're not in fighting shape yet, Maddie. We're still getting ready.
1: Thank God Texas week is next week because we got to tighten the screws around here.
3: Just Google who's got the heat.
2: Yeah, gave me the hottest college
3: not even like,
2: game.
3: You didn't even tell you were talking about sports.
1: Oh, my goodness.
2: Temperature. It's going to be 105 degrees at kickoff. So they got the heat.
1: USC fans were using that excuse last week for the lack of attendance. And then Texas Tech's coach came out and said, well, look, man, our fan base is showing up, like heat or not. And so that's going to be interesting to see what happens with USC. North Carolina, they do not play this week. They will host East Tennessee State next Saturday. The week after that, it will be at Clemson, and then they will play Notre Dame. And so a couple big branded opponents on the way for Bill Belichick. I wanted to get this in really quickly because Arthur Smith now comes in, former NFL head coach, now is the offensive coordinator. Here is Coach Day on Arthur Smith calling plays from the field.
5: He's always been down there, really. I think he said he tried it like one game or something and didn't like it. So he likes to be down there. And, you know, as long as we're getting the information from upstairs, and now we have the tablets. Back that not that long ago, you had no information, forget pictures. And so everything that was happening, like it was that play, and you needed great information from the booth. Now we have these tablets. You need the information within the play, within the drive. Once the drive's over, we're able to grab that iPad and go through every play and watch the whole play. So a little less important. We'll still have some guys up in the box, but I think for him to be down there with the players is important. And I think, you know, for a lot of our coaches to be down there with the players is more effective for us overall.
1: What are your thoughts on this collab between Coach Day and Arthur Smith? What are you guys expecting?
3: I am still getting used to this is a little bit off the field. I hear Arthur Smith. And I can't help but think Arthur Blank. Like, my mental picture is
2: Falcons
3: the owner,
2: owner
3: of the Falcons.
2: I know.
3: Because I know, like, he looks too young to be an Arthur Smith.
1: Yeah.
3: And I'm like, in my head, I'm just picturing the Falcons owner as being our OC. Mm-hmm. So, truthfully, while you were talking, I was looking at pictures of the differences between the two.
1: Okay.
3: I do think it's too hard to call, like, offensive coordinator, head coach, relationship, the play calling rhythm, it's too hard to predict until you see it.
1: Mm-hmm.
3: Like it's one of those things like preseason, there's no way to see what the feel is, what the rhythm, how that communication goes. So my take on this is I'm interested to see it.
1: Yeah.
3: I'm more interested to see it next week when it's hostile because those are when you really see. But Yeah, it'll be a storyline throughout the year. Certainly competent, has the pedigree, and there's nothing to say like, oh, I don't know why this wouldn't go well, but that's going to be something to watch, at least for these first 4 weeks.
2: Well, if you Google Arthur Smith, Coach's career has generated notable drama through heated on-field sideline confrontations and high-profile disagreements with players.
3: Do we just want to, like, replace AI for you on the show?
2: Yeah, I'm just saying.
3: You're just reading me Google.
2: No, I'm reading you that because you said, how is it going to go? And I just was like, search his name to get the picture up because I wanted you to see the picture.
3: I did not hear that.
2: Yeah, so I'm
1: seeing
2: a guy
1: that might be able to light a fire under people.
3: But he'll be in the booth.
2: Yeah. Well, no, he's not going to be in the booth. He's going to be on the field. That's why I read that, because he was saying he was in the booth and he didn't like it.
3: There wasn't enough people to yell at.
2: And so I'm like, we're going to get to know something about this guy. I think he's a fiery individual. And what comes back to mind is, was that the Saints head coach that he got?
1: Sean Payton.
2: He got in an argument with somebody on the field.
1: I think it was Sean Payton and Adrian Peterson, I believe.
2: Yeah, so I like that. I like that intensity. And then you throw the iPads in there. So what I started laughing because it's like, you know, intense sideline guy with information king. Somebody's getting ripped. Somebody's going to get ripped. We got to fix mistakes fast. So mm-hmm. I think him being there, Maddie, and just being able to dissect this stuff like right away. Like, I think we had still shot pictures. It was a printer on the sideline. And they would take a picture pre-snap, and then a picture during the snap, and then a picture post-snap. And that's the only thing we were allowed to look at.
3: It was on a piece of paper, yeah.
2: It was on a piece of paper.
3: Not one time.
2: At night games, you couldn't even see the jerseys. No.
1: Couldn't see anything?
3: It's like looking at an aerial surveillance map of like the desert. Okay. You're like, here's the target. I'm like,
1: can't see myself,
3: I can't even tell who's, I can't even tell which team is which. Like, this isn't helpful to me.
1: I'd be very surprised if this did not work.
3: Do you think there's a difference NFL versus college in that type of sideline coaching?
1: Let's save that for after the break. Think about that, Depot, and we're going to hit east to west, lay out the Big Ten schedule and our final thoughts on Ohio State and Ball State. This is the KeyBank Fan pregame show right here on The Fan.
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6: Buckeye Nation, here's the play-by-play on traffic. I-70 east and westbound are stuck running in the mud with accidents in both directions. But everywhere else, it's a clean release, wide open, smooth all the way to the stadium. So call an audible, route around I-70 and get the shoe before kickoff. Because today, Ball State's the only ones getting stopped short. Go Bucks! This is Eric Mosley with your Game Day Traffic.
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1: Welcome back in. Final segment of the show, Buckeye Nation. We are officially back. The Big Ten schedule for today. North Texas going into Bloomington. That's a high noon kick. OU, the Bobcats, going up to Lincoln, Nebraska, also high noon. Obviously, we know about Ohio State kicking off at 12:30 against Ball State. Boise State takes on Oregon at 3:30. Also in the 3:30 slot, you'll have Marshall at Penn State, Northern Illinois at Iowa at 4:15, Western Michigan at Michigan at 7:30, Hampton at Maryland, South Dakota State at Northwestern, and then UCLA at Cal. That, by the way, that could be a sneaky fun game if you're up late with Nico Iamaleava and JKS, the young true freshman from last year who was a baller, lefty for Carolina. So if you're up late looking for some late night ball,
3: that's one of those classic like way late games.
1: Way late game. So yeah, 10:30, that could be a pretty entertaining game because there should be some good quarterback play in that one. And then Sunday you'll get Washington State at Washington, and Wisconsin will take on Notre Dame at Lambeau Field Sunday night. Real quick, around the Big Ten, what interests you guys this season? Oregon, Indiana, we got a new head coach.
3: It's supposed to be any good this year?
1: Don't know much about them. The line on that game is Oregon's laying 24.5, or so whatever that's worth in your mind.
3: I always like that.
25: Out
3: of those options, that's at least one. I don't see any that you're going to learn that much in the Big Ten. It seems like everybody's kind of on the same schedule we're on here.
1: Right, like it should be a smooth.
3: It should be, yeah. So, I mean, that UCLA-Cal, I guess, could be something.
25: Is this Washington State, Washington? It's not a big deal anymore? Because that being week one seems like that should be a big deal.
1: It should be a big deal. Damon Williams, we saw him last year, right? Ohio State went out there. He was a guy that, you know, there's some Kyler Murray takes out there as far as his skill set. Things got a little strange for him with his NIL money throughout the offseason, but they obviously figured that out. So, yeah, that's always a good environment. So it should be fun. That's a 4 o'clock kick out there.
25: I'm excited for that. And then what if Wisconsin gives Notre Dame something to...
1: I don't know, man.
25: Something to think about in the first
1: nervous.
25: Half.
1: I'm a little first half, maybe. I think Marcus Freeman, CJ Carr, and that Notre Dame squad this year.
25: Okay.
1: I think they're for real. So that may get a little nasty. Maybe later in the game, to your point.
25: I remember when Riley Leonard and they went to Texas A&M early and lost.
1: Yeah, Riley Leonard, look, they've been circling through these transfer portal quarterbacks, Sam Hartman, Riley Leonard.
25: It always takes a little bit to get started.
1: I think this kid, though, is for real.
25: This is the CJ best one.
1: I think he's legit. You had a question for DeVere about Arthur Smith and, you know, maybe some of the play calling and stuff.
3: Yeah. No, he was talking a little bit about, because we don't know, we haven't seen our eyes on like what the relationship is for the offense. So it's tough to speculate like, oh, how's he going to go? We'd assume good. My question was like difference between NFL and college sideline temperament.
1: Yeah.
3: In a way, like in college, I understand when you're in the NFL, things can get more heated and coaches do feel more
1: pressure,
3: need sometimes to light a fire, because this is a Sunday afternoon with professionals and like sometimes guys aren't locked in. Sometimes there's a lot more ego to it. Sometimes like you're like, my job is on the line. I need you to do this. and it's more of like a coworker thing.
2: Yeah.
3: I never experienced that at the college level. It was always like the job of the coaches to remain calm. I don't remember ever having like really even anybody yelling on the sideline because it is already so heightened. Mm-hmm. I just like the college game, especially in big games, there's so much intensity on the sideline that I'm like, do you have any experience? The same experience?
2: No, I think I can remember back to guys getting ripped on the sideline because it happens so rarely. You know what I'm saying? Like a coach yelling at a player.
3: I can't remember it.
2: Yeah. Cause it didn't really happen much, you know, but I can see, like, I remember a coach just saying something to me, like, just like fixing a point and it sticking out like, oh wow. Like he's on me today. They kind of just let you, Ohio State's game days are pretty much free as possible. Like you're there and you're just performing and we're going to fix the mistakes off the field.
3: It's different coaching styles too. Maybe I was just a product of Tressel and staff, but it was like when you came to the sideline, like the chaos was on the field.
2: Yep.
3: When you came to the sideline, it felt calm. You're just like, okay, regardless of if you were home or away.
1: Want to hear this from Coach Day real quick. This is a cut labeled Julian Sand and Arthur Smith's offense versus Ryan Day's offense. Let's hear what he's got to say about that.
5: Yeah, I try to say it's the Ohio State offense, but yeah. I mean, there's a lot of carryover, but it's been, I think he's really liked the challenge of some of the things that Arthur's brought to the table. You know, when you go from Aaron Rodgers, you know, to back to, you know, to college for Arthur, it's been good. And I think Julian sees that as a challenge, you know, one of the best quarterbacks, you know, in the history of the NFL. And so the next year he's coaching you. So how cool to take some of the experiences, some of the plays, watch some of the things, you know, that he did and with his technique and just some of the reads and those types of things. And you know, what he's identifying pre-snap, post-snap, all those things. So it's been fun to watch those two guys get together on some things. But, you know, a lot of it, you know, for him is, you know, really the third year in the system. But, you know, I'm looking forward to seeing him do some new things, too.
1: I'm very interested in how he deploys all the personnel, because I think some of the questions coming in is you saw how he ran his offenses in the NFL, heavy usage with tight ends, 12 personnel, 13 personnel, all those things. I'm not too concerned about that. I think he kind of understands what he has to work with here, and I think he and Coach Day have kind of met at the 50-yard line, if you will, with this offense, and I'm not expecting this thing to be clunky. Maybe in game one, couple series, you see some things that aren't as clean, but I think in time with the knowledge that he can bring in to the mix in the same way we saw Patricia do it on the defensive side of the ball, I think there's that type of ceiling when you got a guy like Arthur Smith pulling these levers.
2: I think that's the gap for quarterbacks from pros to college, and what Coach Day identified was personnels and pre-snap identification. With just certain personnels, you only have so many options. And so, you know, we only have these many formations in this personnel group. You can study 13 formational pre-snap looks you might get. So I think, you know, that's an NFL study type of habits that Julian is growing through Arthur Smith, and he's kind of pulling out of him. So I'm excited. I think that's why he's getting the ball out faster. That's why Adam is saying he's a better quarterback, and he's throwing the ball better because his pre-snap reads and he's more confident and knows where he's going before the snap, so he can get it out faster.
3: I think that'll be outside of just, it is going to be like what you're looking at today is the relationship and just like the communication between those really three parties, Coach Day, Julian, Arthur Smith, what that looks like. And I think like a point we didn't make about Julian earlier, we talked about like running or like developing that part of his game. But I think that is all running for a quarterback like Julian is just like, that's just your decision making. Right. Like, it's not like that is a part of your game. That's just like a growth in like when you're deciding to run, when you're not deciding to run, when you're giving up on it. That's just like, you know, he can do it. It's just like that's an evolution in decision making, not like an emphasis point on it.
2: Like you need to be a runner. No, it's not that.
3: It's like,
2: don't take the negative
3: yards. Right. Here is like, can you think like that? So that's what I'm looking at in him. And I think that's probably, it can't do anything but help to have a guy with the experience of Arthur Smith in there.
2: Yeah.
3: To be able to see it now in like I'm imagining he's envisioning Julian like coming from these pro guys to like, okay, this guy's at the first level of this. Like, here's the next thing. That's probably on some level exciting to go back and see like, oh wow, I can get you with like the base of teaching you how to do this. And
2: I don't got to fix old stuff.
3: No, this is all brand new.
2: Yeah. And I'm pretty sure working with a guy like Aaron Rodgers
25: is tough from a coach perspective. And then, like, you go to a sponge that's just super talented. He's not old. He can throw all day in practice. Like, he's like, you know, he's not in warm-ups. Like, hey, let me get going. It's like, nah, hey, you know, dot this up. So I think, Dan, that has to be cool from a coach's perspective to have a guy. But I wanted to switch gears real quick before we got out. Dan, you going in the game today. What, like, as a former player, what do you want to see? Like, you know, like, for you, it's the pageantry. I don't care about the game. Like, what do you want to do?
3: Oh, pageantry?
25: Yeah, yeah. Like, what are you excited about?
3: Well, I've got responsibilities today.
25: Okay.
3: Well, so today they're inducting Coach Tress into the Ring of Honor, right?
25: Yep.
3: So there's a piece of it in the first quarter while I go down on the field.
25: Yep.
3: So there will be some pageantry there.
25: You excited to be on the field?
1: What type of wave
3: you
1: going to
3: do? Like, I don't know. There's going to be like a crowd. I probably won't do much of a wave. I'm probably just going to look around.
25: You're
3: going to
25: be on the big screen?
3: Yeah, I don't know. I haven't been on the field in a while.
25: That's cool.
3: During a game, I don't know that I have, actually. Now that I'm thinking about it.
25: That's what I'm saying.
1: Real quick, before we go, a player not named Julian Sand and Jeremiah Smith, you can't wait to see today. Go.
3: Those are the only two guys I know.
1: I need one more. Go.
3: I'm going to say... Kenyatta Jackson.
1: Okay.
25: I'll give you two on each side. Devin Sanchez, Christian Allegro, Legend Bay, Brock Boyd.
1: Mine was Legend Bay, just to see how they use him. We heard he's going to
3: say Brock Boyd.
1: He's done some returning stuff. Maybe we see him out of the backfield as well. So, yeah, that's going to be interesting. And a lot of new faces, for sure. And it starts here in just a few hours. Fellas, this was fun. We'll do it again next week. Next week, pretty big game. You may have heard of it. They'll be on the road down there in Austin. Zeke's been on the board doing his thing. Thanks to him. Big Mo, great job on traffic. We're going to hand this thing over now to my man, AR, Tim May, and Dave Biddle as they continue coverage of Ohio State and Ball State. This is the KeyBank Fan Pregame Show right here on The Fan.
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6: Buckeye Nation, traffic's calling its own penalties out there today. Flags on I-70 east and westbound for accidents, plus a holding call on the ramp from I-71 south to I-270 east. But the rest of the field wide open, no flags, smooth all the way to the shoe. So audible around the troubled spots and get there before kickoff because Ball State's the only ones facing a delay of game. I'm Eric Mosley with your Game Day Traffic.
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9: Good morning, I'm Isaiah Jacob. College football Saturday is here, and kicking off the noon slate, number 13, Alabama opens against East Carolina, while number 6, Indiana begins its season against North Texas, and number 23, Houston hosts Oregon State. Then at 12:30, it's the one Buckeye fans have been waiting for, number 1, Ohio State opens the season against Ball State right here in Columbus. At 3 o'clock, number 3, Georgia gets Tennessee State before a loaded 3:30 window. Number 2, Oregon hosts Boise State. Number 5, Texas takes on Texas State. Number 20, Tennessee faces Furman, and number 18, Penn State hosts Marshall. Later on tonight at 7:30, number 16, Michigan hosts Western Michigan, but the game of the night features Clemson heading to Baton Rouge to face number 11, LSU. 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

0: Great to see you. It's awesome being out here. Not quite the same buzz as last year's opener, coming off the national championship and playing Texas, but it's awesome being out here, Tim.
1: Yeah, man. Always tough. Always tough Ball State. You know, that's where you look at it. Yeah, you take your openers when you can get them. Last year was a classic, an iconic opener. This one is the opener getting ready for the main event. So, but it is a real football game, and it will count in the win-loss column.
2: The questions about this team, I guess, would be on the surface. How did they lose so much damn talent on defense and still be this great, this loaded, and be the top team in America? And how did a team that faced a couple really good defenses at the end and come up short, why does this country believe in them so much, Dave, this year?
0: It definitely helps that they reloaded as well as they did last year, because they lost 8 starters on defense from the national championship team, and they just absolutely reloaded, had the number one defense in the country again. Now, you could easily argue they had lost a lot more star power off last year's defense when you're talking about 3 guys taken within the top 11, and I don't know how Caden McDonald wasn't a first-round pick. Really, yeah. In my mind, they lost 4 absolute studs.
1: Amen.
0: And some other players. So, but I believe in Matt Patricia. I believe Ohio State reloads like nobody else. And I still think this is going to be a very good defense this year. Is it going to be number one in the country? Not so sure about that, but I think the offense is going to be better. Defense might take a slight step back, Tim May, but I still expect this to be an elite defense.
1: I think the most intriguing thing about the defense was Matt Patricia opted to return because he saw who left. I mean, he could see who was leaving, let's put it that way, back when jobs were open and stuff. And I think he's very intrigued about coaching up this group. This is going to be a different-looking defense in the way they play. Just physically, they're different-looking. They don't have a 350-pound guy in the middle of the defense. John Walker's pretty damn big. So is James Smith, but they're not up there with Caden McDonald. But you've got Kenyatta Jackson, really, I thought blossomed at the end of the year last year. You agree with that?
0: And, totally.
1: And then you got, you know, kind of a mystery on the other side, maybe from the rush standpoint of who's going to really step up and step forward. Of course, a guy who intrigues you is Quay Rousseau, but he's like he's like that little guy that just comes out of nowhere, like a heat-seeking missile. Bo Atkinson, it's time for him to step up. He thinks he's feeling pretty good over there. But I like the interior group. John Walker, James Smith, the transfer from Alabama. John Walker from UCF. Will Smith Jr. is back, and Edric Houston. His name has hardly come up this preseason. I mean, we didn't get to talk to him. We were all ballyhooing about him going into camp last year until he hurt his knee. I'm very intrigued by what he brings because he looks like he's ready for prime time.
0: I keep saying I really like the depth at D-tackle, but it might lack star power.
1: Yes.
0: Edric Houston is the one,
1: he could
0: to
1: be
0: your
1: the
0: point,
1: dude.
0: Could be the guy. And if he becomes like first-team All-Big Ten, let's say, which is a lot harder than it used to be with 18 teams.
1: Yeah.
0: That will be huge because I like the depth there. They've got 5 guys they can count on. Jason Moore might finally be a contributor. He'd be
1: right.
0: The fifth guy. You know, I like the depth there, but they need a star to emerge, and hopefully that's Edric Houston
1: guys. And then at linebacker, I mean, you're replacing, you know, where were those guys taken? First seven picks. Of course, the point I keep making to everybody is they're not coming back. You know what I mean? This is the team, you know. Peyton Pierce, Christian Aliagro, as I call him, but Allegro is the way he pronounces it, transfer from Wisconsin, and a guy I'm really curious about in this opener and as it goes forward, especially back to his home state, just like Peyton Pierce, is Riley Pettijohn, because he missed the spring. He and I saw him and Bo Jackson down running wind sprints in the end zone one time when they were practicing in the stadium last spring. I'm just going, man, both those guys are damn fast. And Riley Pettijohn claims to be faster, but so it's going to be a different look. They're not going to have an Arvell Reese roaming around out there, which scared people. But how much did Arvell Reese scare you 2 years ago? You know what I mean? That's the thing. So you take what you got and you mold it. But like I said, the most intriguing thing was Matt Patricia took on this challenge. He got a hefty pay raise to do it. But
2: yeah,
1: and I think that says a lot about what he thinks is in there. I mean, Jay Timmons, we haven't even talked about him, obviously, yet, but a freshman who might even start today.
0: That's the story of camp. I think that was the story of camp.
1: Well,
0: Jay Timmons.
1: Him and Legend Bay, they've got 2 freshmen that could leave their mark today.
0: But, like, I mean, Denzel Burke started the opener. He started every game as a true freshman in 2021. Before that, it was Andy Katzenmoyer. It was the last true freshman defensive player to start the opener back in 1996. Jay Timmons is going to join that group probably today.
1: Yeah.
0: We think he will.
1: We think he will.
2: This is the Central Ohio Toyota Dealers Fan Tailgate Show. 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

0: go places. Pierce earned the most votes, right, of any captain?
1: Well, yeah, I mean, James Laurinaitis let that slip, and Ryan Day then threatened to fire him. No, he didn't really do that.
2: Yeah, Laurinaitis didn't really let it slip. He said it boldly to his dad. Did.
1: Yeah, that's true. Was it on a podcast? Or,
2: no, it was in that call where they call him and they call the parents.
1: Oh, that's right.
2: And Ohio State's production team puts that out. But
1: He told Mr. Pierce, yes.
2: But here's what you got to remember.
1: But that's the story, yes.
2: I would like to see how many votes Carson Hinsman, Luke Montgomery, and Austin Saraville had among them, meaning combined. You know, it's kind of like when you vote on the Heisman Trophy and you vote for two guys from the same school, you're taking away from one to vote for the other. And but I think that middle of the offensive line also carries the same, panache.
1: No doubt about it. You can definitely be a great leader without being a captain. Just ask Will Howard.
2: Yeah.
1: I mean,
2: they're
1: not
2: going to
1: make a transfer. Yeah, I mean, they're not going to make a transfer a captain like his first year. You can be a captain your second year as a transfer, like Caleb Downs was.
2: Yeah.
1: Will Howard is one of the best leaders I've ever seen, and he wasn't a captain. Carson Hinsman is a fifth-year senior, fourth-year starter, pretty much fourth-year starter at center. He's got to be a leader, and I know he will be. I was really impressed with him how he came out after Ryan Day last week. He's really, really grown up in many ways, on the field and off the field. So, yeah. That interior of the offensive line, they can't be good. They have to be great, and I think they will be.
0: Yeah. The other intriguing thing for me, and we've heard about him for several years, and I think Buckeye fans can't wait because we saw him in the spring game, is how quickly does Chris Henry climb the ladder in that receiver room?
2: So to speak.
0: Because he's a five-star guy. He certainly, we saw him climb the ladder already in the spring game. But I think with McEwen and Smith, Jeremiah obviously, and Innes, like when does he make that dent? What game does it happen? And how much does he really have to earn that? Because he's supremely talented.
1: They'll definitely get him in there a lot. I am convinced the top five guys are going to play a decent amount. It's not going to be
2: today.
1: Like... Today. And we'll see. I still think next week Chris Henry Jr. is going to play a decent amount, Brock Boyd being the other one. I think all five of those guys, obviously Jeremiah Smith, Devin McEwen, Brandon Innes, Chris Henry Jr., Brock Boyd, all five of those guys are going to play. Obviously the top three guys are going to play more than four and five.
2: But the guy you're curious about big time is Devin McEwen. Because everybody's been talking about what he brings. I mean, we're talking about Chris Henry Jr. and Brock Boyd for sure. But Devin McEwen, a transfer from UT San Antonio, and obviously next week's a big week for him, right? You know, from right down the street. He didn't get to go to UT. He had to go to UT San Antonio,
1: right?
2: If you follow my drift. But the bottom line is he brings something to the table that they haven't had for a while. Just like Legend Bay does, that, you know, we keep saying that Curtis Samuel type dude. I think these guys are their own guys, but they got the quickest feet you've seen. They can do something after the catch. It's really curious to me that they put Legend Bay initially at running back because he's a running back wide receiver who's a former quarterback in high school. So
1: right.
2: Follow that. But the point is, I think Arthur Smith has got things planned, man. For that guy, for both of those guys.
0: That's another thing we'll get into as the tailgate show rolls on, is the impact of Arthur Smith. 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So 79 degrees expected to kick, real feel maybe the 80s because of the humidity. Winds light, north to northwest, about 5 miles an hour. You guys are always worried about the cloud ceiling. That's 7,300 feet.
2: Well, if you're going VFR,
0: that's right. And the visibility is 10 miles, so plenty of room to throw the football today. When we come back, we'll take you to the booth, do a roster check with the voice of the Buckeyes, Paul Keels. 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
5: Buckeye Nation, we've got a couple of fender benders trying to sack your game day plans. Crashes on both ramps from I-71 to 270 eastbound, north and south. And as game time gets closer, everything heading into the shoe is starting to bunch up too. That's just the Buckeye faithful showing up in force. So juke around those ramps, give yourself extra time near the shoe, and get in there before kickoff. Go Bucks! I'm Eric Mosley with your game day traffic.
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13: Expecting a mostly dry game today. Highs will stick around in the mid-80s as well as some partly cloudy skies. It'll feel quite warm out there, but overall, not as warm as the last few days. Getting into the rest of the afternoon, isolated shower chances in the evening hours. Highs over the weekend, low 80s, as well as some overnight lows in the 60s. It'll feel quite good getting out in the early mornings. I'm your 10 TV meteorologist, Lily Reed, with 97.1 The Fan.
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15: All right, back on campus, Anthony Rothman, Dave Biddle, Tim May, and
7: starting his 29th season on the mic in the booth is the one and only Paul Keels, the voice of the Buckeyes, and we welcome him back for another season, my man. Great to have you. Morning, Paul.
14: Good morning. Pleasure to be with you guys.
7: How's your depth chart up there? Is it a sliding scale this year? That's kind of a very interesting year because of the names that we hope that will become household names, but the depth chart will be interesting to see who climbs and who falls.
14: Well, it's always interesting, as you know, folks may or may not know, that teams don't put out depth charts anymore. So you're kind of depending on various sources to get a guess, and that's usually what it is. So you squeeze in a lot of names and numbers, hoping that after one game you'll get an idea of how some of it will rotate. It's even more complicated with a school like Ball State that's got 59 new players. So there's a lot of different colors and different mess. You're just glad there's no rain to make the ink run together. But I think we're all anxious to see how some of these rotations and how some of these matchups will work.
7: Paul, is there a unit or a group that you're more intrigued about when it comes to depth?
14: You know, Anthony, really it's the defensive secondary because, you know, there's some constants. We know what you get in Jermaine Matthews. We know what we get in Devin Sanchez. And even you know what you get in Jalen McClain at safety. But there's a lot of other new elements there. Earl Little, Terry Moore, Leroy Roker, who's been here for a while, Cam Calhoun. We've heard so much about Jay Timmons. So really curious to see how some of those folks are going to figure into the picture, especially when you consider what are they going to do with some of their defensive packages. Will it be two linebackers and, you know, have the extra DB as they've done for the most part? Are there going to be some situations where they'll put a third linebacker at? So that's one that probably, if he had to guess, would be the top one. And then after that, the receivers, because we've heard so much about some of the new receivers that have come in, and even some good things about guys that are, you know, entering their second year, like Phillip Bell and Dazae Jones, Quaden Guilford, a freshman from Fort Wayne. So those are probably the first two position groups. Really anxious to see how those shake out.
15: Hi, Paul. No availability report the first 3 weeks. We're kind of educated guessing here, but I'm hearing the team is pretty healthy coming off of fall camp, heading into the opener. Maybe Kyle Parker might not play, maybe a handful of others, but seems like it's all systems go for the starters and the top backups.
14: Yeah, Dave, that is the one, Kyle Parker, that, you know, he's been dealing with whatever. But as far as we know, there's nobody else that we've been told that's not going to go out there. So that's good news, and, you know, you always hope that this is a kind of a game, if it plays out according to Hoyle, there'll be a lot of guys that'll get a chance to play, and we won't have to worry about somebody being unavailable next week.
16: Hey, Paul, do the miracle of digital hookup. So you're sitting up in the press box. You're standing up in the press box right now. How does the new feel look to you?
14: Well, and apologies for not being there in person with these guys. As Anthony knows, it was a little more than a week ago. I had surgery for a torn meniscus, so yeah, Trying to limit some of the mobility. The field looks fine.
16: I was trying to keep that on low key so the scouting report, you know, they wouldn't be able to zero in.
14: Nah, that's all right. The field looks fantastic. You know, it was a couple weeks ago, a handful of us are here for a kickoff event that was held by Learfield, so we had a chance to really get a look at the new turf, and it pops. It really jumps out at you. You know, the stripes in the end zone, like the stripes that'll be on the sleeve, those are very, very noticeable. You can see the field suites down in the south end. You know, I think we're all curious, for anybody who's fortunate enough to get access to those, what kind of view are you going to get? And while the suite experience, I'm sure, will be phenomenal, you would think the view wouldn't be very good based on where it is. But yeah, everything looks great. It's, you know, and Tim, one of the things that, and I'm sure you feel the same way, you always try and appreciate, and you never take for granted, the scenery and what just the whole picture looks like. And especially when you get here early like we do, and the gates aren't open, it gives you a whole different perspective as opposed to when the folks start coming in.
16: Absolutely. By the way, those field suites, everybody's going kind of crazy about them. I just go, you know, Nebraska's had them for years. We all know all these pro stadiums Ohio State's played in over the last several years have had them, like AT&T, et cetera. And, you know, if people want to pay you $142,000 for the season, for 12 seats, which they may not be able to see from, you take the money in a heartbeat, don't you?
14: Yeah, absolutely. You know, and the other thing that's going to be a challenge, Tim, is, you know, that end zone, as you know, is where a lot of the recruits, a lot of some of the other media people that like to capture pictures and everything, where they station themselves. So
16: yeah,
14: if you're there while the team's warming up, you're going to see a lot of rear ends you really don't want to see.
16: Yeah, bring your own knee pads is what I said for the photographers. Hey, real quick, who's that one guy you're curious about? You know, mine, I'll give you right out of the gate, is Legend Bay. I want to see what this guy's about. I want to see him touch the ball a little bit. I really like what the little limited times I've seen him, what he brings. Who's that guy you're curious about today that people haven't seen?
14: Brock Boyd. He's a guy that's been talked about so much, a young man that comes from the great state of Texas as far as the great high school football they've produced. So he's probably, along with Legend Bay, at the top of the list of curious to see, you know, how he breaks his maiden, how he figures into the passing game with all of those receiving talents we've talked about.
7: And Chris Henry, right? That's the other one that everyone's intrigued. We saw him in the spring game, Paul, and the other part about that is it important for a guy like him to get in today so Ryan Day and Arthur Smith would feel confident in putting him in the big one in Austin?
14: No question, Anthony. And just for guys to get their first collegiate experience, get their first experience playing in this stadium in front of fans. Certainly, they've been able to develop a wavelength with the quarterbacks, namely Julian Sand. But to do it in live game situations, do it with, you know, opponents that are not their defensive teammates trying to cover them. So it's going to be real interesting to see how that all develops. You know what you get in Jeremiah Smith, obviously, and that's at a high level. We know what Brandon Ennis brings to this football team. But, you know, how will those two guys, as well as Devin McCune and the other receivers we talked about, how will they figure into all of this? And let's not forget the tight ends, too. This is a group, you know, every summer, everybody kind of jokingly says, is this going to be the year where Ohio State throws to the tight ends a lot? Well, they've got a lot of options there with Nate Roberts and Hunter Welsing and Mason Williams and Christian Bennett. So, how will that all play out?
15: I think Jay Timmons, Big Daddy, was the story of camp. If not, maybe, Legend Bay. There were some stories of camp. Brock Boyd, as well, as you mentioned. But Jay Timmons looks like he's going to start today. The last time a defensive player started for the Buckeyes as a true freshman was Denzel Burke, obviously 5 years ago in 2021. Before that, it was Andy Katzimore in 1996. So Jay Timmons, and this is a pretty loaded secondary. It wasn't like this is by default. Jay Timmons was just one of the stories of camp, Paul.
14: Agreed, Dave. And, the other part of that is, when they knew they had to reload in the secondary, you lose so much when a guy like Caleb Downs is finished playing. But they brought in experience in guys like Kelly and Little and Moore. But you're right, Jay Timmons is somebody that, we heard so much talk about, a guy that won the state title last year in Pennsylvania. He's a guy that seemingly has wowed people and gotten a lot of attention. So, that certainly will make this defensive back end formidable if he's able to play and live up to the hype that we've heard.
16: Yeah, it is amazing how, I was asking Devin Sanchez about this earlier in the week, about how young guys come in. Even Devin Sanchez came in, he had to kind of earn his way, but got better and better as the freshman season went on. But these guys are ready to play for the most part, right, Paul? And now you have 5 for 5 where you can play a little bit and then a lot more as the season goes on without worrying about blowing a redshirt. I mean, I think it behooves them to get them on the field, but that's not my real question. My real question to you is, how long have you spent memorizing the new roster? 51 new guys. Ball State has 57 new guys compared to this time a year ago. We really aren't totally clear what we're going to see yet, right?
14: Exactly. Somebody asked the question yesterday about, mostly aimed at next week's game with Texas.
16: Yeah.
14: How does your game chart or your files from last year help going into this year? And they don't like they used to. That's most of the work. That's, getting the names and numbers, knowing where they're supposed to be. And throw in the fact that you get guys that change their numbers, like Jalen McClain has. So, who was it? Every now and then we'll joke. You think about guys that have had multiple numbers, and I pick on him a little bit, and I mean it in a good way. Justin Swick had 3 different numbers when he was playing here. I think Arvell Reese did, too. Yeah. Yeah. So, that's something that always becomes part of it, the number changes as well as the new people.
16: Yeah, 47 new players at Texas. So there you go, Paul. There's your homework.
14: I'm not started on that yet.
15: Club. Oh, sorry, Paul. Brandon Ennis joined the club. He was 11,
14: that's
15: then he was
14: right.
15: 1, and now he's block O.
14: And I think Carnell Tate had at least 2, if not 3. So that's just kind of the way it is. And, the other part, and it was funny to hear this story. Everybody gets excited about the first 3 days of practice where the media is allowed to see it. So we get a chance to watch stuff, and the fans are there. And Quay Russo told the story about how some kids were calling him Jeremiah Smith. They thought it was Jeremiah Smith. Well, it's because he's wearing the same number. Many years ago, I'll never forget this, if you know the name Steve Blass, a longtime pitcher for the Pittsburgh Pirates, who's one of their broadcasters. Steve was here at a game back when Terrell Pryor was playing at quarterback, and at halftime I saw Steve, and he's like, why is the starting quarterback out there making tackles on defense? I said, Steve, it's not the starting quarterback. It's the curse of duplicate numbers.
7: Yeah. Well, Quake probably could have upped his charge for autographs, at least in the time being, before anybody figured it out. So,
14: Anthony, the other one was, and I know Jim and I laugh about it occasionally, if you remember back to the Fiesta Bowl against Kansas State, which would have been 2003, if you remember, there was a blocked punt for a touchdown. and it ended up being John Hollins. But there were three players on the roster wearing number 81,
16: yeah.
14: And we weren't certain who it was until a little bit later on.
16: 81 with the block.
14: Yeah.
7: By the way, the Ball State punter wears number 32, I believe, so...
14: Have that
7: memorized today.
14: Yes, and if he punts today, it will be his first ever collegiate punt. Cole Stumball.
16: Yeah, Legend Bay's supposed to be the kickoff return guy. You hope he gets that first one.
7: Look at that.
14: Well, you know, and that would be nice because, you know, we've seen so many of the kickoffs that go into the end zone anymore now.
16: Yeah.
7: Nice stuff, Paul. Knew you'd have a nugget, even on a Ball State punter, my man. Have a great call. Enjoy the season. We'll be talking to you soon.
14: All right, guys. Take care.
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8: Buckeye Nation, it's fourth and long out there for a couple of ramps. Crashes on both I-71 to 270 eastbound connectors, north and south side. And the closer you get to the shoe, the more it's bunching up because 100,000 Buckeye fans are all running the same route. Give yourself some extra time, avoid those ramps, and punch it in before kickoff because the only thing getting stopped at the goal line today is Ball State. I'm Eric Mosley with your Game Day Traffic.
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29: Good morning, I'm Isaiah Jacob. College football Saturday is here, and kicking off the noon slate, number 13, Alabama opens against East Carolina, while number 6, Indiana begins its season against North Texas, and number 23, Houston hosts Oregon State. Then at 12:30, it's the one Buckeye fans have been waiting for, number 1, Ohio State State opens the season against Ball State right here in Columbus. At 3 o'clock, number 3 Georgia gets Tennessee State before a loaded 3:30 window. Number 2 Oregon hosts Boise State. Number 5 Texas takes on Texas State. Number 20 Tennessee faces Furman. And number 18 Penn State hosts Marshall. Later on tonight at 7:30, number 16 Michigan hosts Western Michigan, but the game of the night features Clemson heading to Baton Rouge to face number 11 LSU. College football scoreboard updates all morning long on The Fan, Ohio's sports destination.
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7: 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Toyota, let's go places. All right, we talked about some freshmen, Jay Timmons at Nickelback. We talked about Chris Henry Jr., figures to get in there. We talked about Legend Bay, even on the kick return. Speaking of kick, Connor Hawkins from Baylor. You won't need him to win today, but will we see him today? Because a lot of people think it's touchdowns or bust.
15: I think they're going to try to get him a field goal attempt.
16: Hope he gets some point after attempts.
15: They're not going to go out of their way on third down
7: They're not worried about the point.
15: to not get the first down.
16: Hey.
15: But if they're sitting there like at fourth and two when they typically might go for it, I think if they have the game in hand, they're going to let him get out there and try and get a field goal, get his confidence where it needs to be, and then he can take off. He had a really good year last year at Baylor. He was a redshirt freshman last year, which is no longer a term, but it was last year.
16: Correct.
15: Very clutch. He can kick the long one. Yeah, I think they're going to get him out there for one attempt today.
16: Yeah, I mean, you know, we all know that the missed chip shot Chayton Fielding had against Indiana. That you never know what you never know. It's like playing golf; you never know where you're going to shank one or whatever. But I think the coaches would probably like to run him out there so that they can have the confidence this guy's the right dude. I tell you what, but intriguing. I don't know if you were out there for that one warm up before practice. Is it the Deal Mayday? Deal Made?
15: Yeah.
16: Deal Made, the kid, the transfer from Notre Dame.
15: Yeah.
16: I've never seen a guy kick the ball that long and that high, place kicking. I mean, it was nuts. So they have a little bit of a thing going there. I mean, they'd like for him to be a lot more consistent between the uprights. But I think they feel pretty good about their depth at that position. But, yeah. Definitely, they want Connor Hawkins to hit the ground running or kicking.
15: And Connor Hawkins would be fine as the kickoff specialist, but he doesn't need to be because Diomede is going to be the kickoff specialist.
16: Golly.
15: And he's going to boom it through the end zone. And, guys, speaking of special teams, I'm really looking forward to seeing Legend Bay at kickoff returner, probably just once, maybe twice.
16: Yeah.
15: We'll see. But really, I'm looking forward to the punt returners, too. I thought he'd say it was going to be Brandon Ennis as the main guy, but he said Brandon Ennis is going to be one of the three main guys.
16: Yep.
15: Devin McEwen was the one that popped out to me, Tim.
16: Yes.
15: And then also Philip Bell. It's going to be those three guys. I was kind of hoping Legend Bay would be returning punts as well, since there's going to be more opportunities for that.
16: I was intrigued by the fact that Jeremiah Smith might give it a shot, too, and I still think he might. But because he looked pretty good a couple times I had him back there in practice. I didn't mean to interrupt you, but that would be intriguing. If he has a serious run at the Heisman Trophy, which I know, you know, we'll be talking about ad infinitum this season, he's got to touch the ball in a lot of different ways, and that could be one of them.
7: How much pressure do you feel that Bo Jackson is feeling to just be the man? He's obviously very good, burst onto the scene. Maybe at the end wasn't hitting the holes the way they'd like, but maybe they weren't blocking it as well against very good defenses. But got some guys pushing him. The question has always been, is this going to be a little bit of a combo at running back? How deep does the running back room go? Or does he turn into a J.K. Dobbins where he's just the guy?
15: I think he got the message loud and clear the first week of camp. It didn't take long. It was that first week we were like, man, Isaiah West is taking the first team reps. And it's first couple days of camp. Guys are
16: still
15: there's split field, so it's like you're saying first team reps, but still, right.
16: Yeah.
15: And then he got the message. It was like a week later, Ryan Day and the coaches are like, Bo Jackson looks great. So I don't think he's feeling the pressure now. I think he was feeling the pressure, and I think knowing he had the year he had last year as a freshman, he's got to feel like he's a better back now, having all that experience under his belt.
16: Yeah.
15: He's bigger, stronger, faster. I expect a big year out of Bo, and I like the running back room as a whole. I mean,
16: it was
15: Isaiah West, Jacoby Jackson, Legend Bay. I think that's an excellent running back.
16: Yeah, but it wasn't just Ryan Day. It was Isaiah West gushing about Bo Jackson. Who's just a different dude. And in what ways? He goes, you'll see. But they really wanted to get the top end speed going with him, the breakaway speed. And, you know, you've seen guys advance in that regard the longer they stay at Ohio State. But that's what they're – and the other guy, Jacoby Jackson, the old man in the room, what, he's going into his seventh college year. I think he was 2 years JC and then whatever. We won't see that again, it doesn't look like. But they, I think they like the stability he kind of brings from a from an older man leadership standpoint. But I'm telling you, I'm going to keep saying his name all pregame. Is I like Legend Bay touching the ball and seeing what he can do, because he was used to doing it all at North Forney High School in Texas.
15: That's what I'm looking forward to the most today, not to steal your thunder, because you said that earlier. I mean, I'm looking forward to seeing Jay Timmons, and I think that's like the biggest story of camp, because assuming he's going to start, but Legend Bay, I can't wait to see him. The way they gush about him, Ryan Day, Carlos Lachlan, Arthur Smith, all of the teammates, and like Jeremiah Smith saying, yeah, he's going to win the Heisman before he leaves Columbus. We're like, wait, what makes you say that? He's like, because every day in practice, he's making crazy good plays, and it's like, everybody to a man talks this guy up. Yeah. I can't wait to see him out there today.
7: Will we read into the opener today at all at the end of this game and say this guy emerged and leading into Texas, there'll be a different feel or not?
15: We'll overreact to things for sure. Yeah, I mean, and it's, you know, in a football game, you are going to get a lot of data. I mean, even a game like this, because there's just 12 regular season games. So, yeah, I mean, I'm sure we're going to overreact a little bit.
16: Of course we are.
15: We all are going to learn, like, seriously, things that, you know, about this team that maybe we didn't know leading into this.
16: Here's the way we overreacted from the spring game. Tavian St. Clair to Chris Henry Jr.
7: That's right.
16: And now, you know, we still haven't – it still hadn't been cleared up for us who the backup quarterback is going into this game, which in my opinion is a huge question mark. I mean, with Tavian St. Clair and the freshman Luke Fahey, who has looked really good in preseason camp. Well, you know, like you were talking about lighting the fire under Bo Jackson. Mm-hmm. Is that the same thing they're doing with Tavian St. Clair? I don't know, because I wouldn't mess around – I don't think they mess around too much with a quarterback. They want you to function in a consistent basis and make plays and move the stick. So I think that's a legitimate concern, for want of another term.
15: That's been a massive story of camp. You know, I'm going to put it up there with Jay Timmons, but nobody expected there to be a serious battle for the backup quarterback job. I had people asking me over the summer, do you think there's a chance that Tavian St. Clair could push Julian for the starting job? And I would say, no, there's no chance that's going to happen.
16: No.
15: But it wasn't just one. I had, like, multiple people ask me that. Nobody asked, is there going to be a battle? I didn't think there was going to be a battle for two. And it doesn't even seem like it's just a battle. It seems like it's, like, super close. I'm of the opinion if Julian went down and they needed a quarterback for multiple weeks, my gut tells me they would go with Fahey. Today, when they put the second team out there, I think it'll be Tavian St. Clair.
16: Yeah.
15: But
16: I do too.
15: I agree with you. I don't think that was necessary. It partially was sending a message to Tavian, but I think Luke Fahey's just a baller and would have been a five-star recruit, not a three-star, if he was 3 inches tall. If he was 6'2 and not 5'11, he would have been a five-star.
16: Turn on his video. Google his video from California and watch him play ball. It's pretty amazing.
7: Well, that will be interesting to see if it's important for him to get both the backups in today just to get a feel, and whether they deserve to do that is yet to be seen. I don't know what kind of message he really wants to say. I did say this after the spring game, which means nothing, is if I always use this phrase, if you didn't know, you wouldn't know.
16: Yeah.
7: And if you watched the spring game and had no clue about Ohio State football, you would think that Tavian St. Clair is the starting quarterback. That's all. Didn't mean anything after that. We know who the guy is.
15: He does look like he's straight out of Central Casting for a quarterback, right?
16: And plus,
15: if you could make a quarterback in a lab, it would look like Tavian St. Clair.
16: You had Chris Henry Jr. running basic routes against basic coverage. And by the way, he's legit big-time players. I stand by my – if they were filming a Jeremiah Smith movie, Chris Henry Jr. could be his stuntman.
15: I like that, yeah.
7: Well, a lot of guys should hit today against Ball State. We'll be looking forward to it. Up next, we visit with the former All-American and analyst Jim Lachey. This is the Central Ohio Toyota Dealers Fan Tailgate Show right here on The Fan.
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5: Buckeye Nation, traffic's throwing some trick plays today. Accidents on both ramps of I-71 to 270 eastbound, plus a fresh one on I-70 near South Grant. And the closer you get to the shoe, the more it's bunching up. 100,000 fans running the same route will do that. Call your own audible, dodge those trouble spots, and get in before kickoff, because Ball State's about to get run out of the building. Go Bucks! This is Eric Mosley with your Game Day Traffic.
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7: All right, can't wait to talk to Jimmy about this team this year. Jim Lachey joining us in the booth, the former All-American. He'll be on the call with Paul Keels. Jim, good morning, bud. Good to have you.
34: Good morning, guys. Sorry I couldn't make it down there. They're having some elevator issues. They had one elevator working, going up and down. So big line to get down, big line to get up, and I thought it'd just be safe for Skip's sanity that I stay up here instead of coming back an hour and a half before the game.
7: Jimmy, it should have reminded you of the old days. Maybe you run the stadium stairs, maybe.
34: I could have hoofed it. I think Tim and Dave might have to hoof it up here when they're done if it's not fixed. So.
16: I might bow out. I might take a powder.
7: The perceived, not weakness, but it wasn't a massive strength last year, is now being perceived as a massive strength, this offensive line. Give me your take on this. They had a luxury here. Ian Moore jumps up, and they take Austin Saravelle, and they can move him. I mean, they have a little luxury now on that offensive line, but you tell me, do you feel like this is truly a strength that you're anticipating will be for this team?
34: But has to be, right? If you want to win a national championship, you got to have a great offensive line. I think that's been proven. Indiana, you know, was able to do it. Ohio State in 2024 was able to come through with that offensive line after they moved some pieces around and through the course of the year, and they was able to win it. And obviously the team up north, Michigan, they had a great offensive line. So that's kind of a common factor if you're going to get it done. And hey, being an old hog, and you know the nucleus of the Hogs, the Jeff Bostics, Joe Jacoby, Russ Grimm, they were part of four Super Bowls and won three. So if you have a great offensive line, that kind of solves a lot of problems for the skill guys around them. And certainly Ohio State has a lot of skill guys. When you look at our wide receivers, our running backs, and our tight ends, you can throw them in there. So it starts there. And I think the big thing there was, you know, who was going to end up playing left tackle. You know, I think Austin Saravelle did a great job last year at left tackle until he got banged up a little bit. And then you saw some speed rushers get around him, especially when he got to Miami and got in those wide nines. And, you know, he ended up playing half of that game. And then, you know, Ian Moore went in there and did a decent job the second half of that ball game. So that kind of gave him some flexibility throughout spring and throughout summer camp to kind of, let's get our best five out here. I think Austin Saravelle at the next level is going to be a guard. I think he can play tackle if need be, but I think his long-term position will be offensive guard, so why not get him some work there? And, you know, I think he wanted to play tackle, but I think he's going to do good at guard. And then when you look at Luke Montgomery, Carson Hinsman aside, that's might be as solid as a three-man interior unit as you're going to find in the country. And then, you know, Phillip Daniels last year, the only criticism I have in him is I think sometimes when he gets fatigued, he likes to stand straight up. And, you know, the thing about playing offensive line, you can be 6'7 and all that, but if you don't bend your knees and kind of get that Z bend in your body so you can explode on people, it doesn't do you any good. But he's got long arms. He's a high hip guy, which means that he's got long legs. So he's got to keep his knees bent all the time. And when he does, he's a really good offensive lineman. So that's just a technique thing that he's going to have to continue to hound on. Ian Moore, you know, made that switch last year. We saw him against Purdue and did a decent job. Now, you know, Purdue doesn't have any Reuben Baines or Mezzadors on that defensive line. But still, you know, he kind of showed up and thought, yeah, this guy can. He didn't when the bright lights went on, he didn't run and hide. I thought he stood up. So throughout spring, throughout summer, he got a lot of reps at left tackle, and he's going to be the guy. So that's going to, you know, have to be the strength of our team, and, you know, we'll find out this afternoon, you know, how it's all going to work together, and anticipating that it will be good. And the thing is, you got to keep everybody healthy, because I think they have kind of a pair, you know, maybe not a pair, but they have a spare at each part where they can kind of move around guys if they play. And, you know, hopefully this afternoon they get an opportunity to get some of those second team and maybe third team guys in there to get some game reps underneath their belt. But that'll have to be the strength, along with that defensive line too for Ohio State. If you're going to win championships, those guys have to dominate week in and week out.
15: Jim, Arthur Smith taking over as offensive coordinator, I'm fired up about that. What do you expect his impact will be, both for the offensive line and for the offense as a whole?
34: Well, you know, when you study him, he's been a multiple, you know, tight end type, 12 personnel. You know, so that one guy might line up in the backfield as a fullback. You know, they like to move him around. So I think, you know, that's kind of what he brought to the table. If you looked at him when he was at Atlanta, if you look at him with the Titans, and then certainly with, you know, Pittsburgh. So what's he going to do here? That's the key. But I think the hallmark of a good offensive coordinator is finding your best players and finding ways to get the ball in their hands. And, you know, certainly we all know that Jeremiah Smith, what he's been able to do 2 years. And, you know, let's face it, halfway through this season, he's going to probably have every receiving record, you know, in the program. And, you know, that's incredible when you think about he can do that in 2.5 years. So, you know, here's a guy that you have to find ways to get the ball to him. Look what Miami did last night with Tony. You know, they found a way to get the ball in his hands, and he had, you know, 200 yards receiving. That has to kind of be, you know, what they want to do here for Ohio State. But then, you know, have a running game. You know, make sure that, you know, you can go out there and pound them, because there's going to be days when maybe that running game, it's windy, it's rainy, you know, it's snowy towards the end of the year, that you can't count on having a passing game. So you better always be able to hang your hat on the ability to run the football with guys like Bo Jackson, Isaiah West, Jacoby Jackson, and then the freshman, Legend Bay, you know, getting some carries in there too. So, you know, I think that's what you want to do as a coordinator. And then, you know, be able to make adjustments, right? Go back to the Virginia Tech game in 2014 when they ran that bare front against Ohio State, and we had no adjustments for it. Now, it didn't affect us, because at the end of the year we ended up winning a national championship. But that game, it was ugly, right? We couldn't block them off. They were getting a lot of pressure, a lot of sacks, you know, on our quarterback during the course of the game. So, you know, whatever they come out with, you better have a plan for it and have some adjustments for it. And that's, you know, what a good coordinator is able to do, and a good offensive staff is, you know, whatever they throw at you, you know, we got a scheme for it. And, you know, and there's certain plays, certain games where you just want to have kind of a base offense. Called and run. Yeah. It's like, you know, a 50 gut, a 60-70 counter tray, you know, a 60-70 outside, where you just, like, whatever they draw up, we got a way to block it. And that's, you know, also, you know, when you, especially early in the year, you know, you don't want to expose too much, knowing you got a big game next week, that you're just working on your basic plays. And then you might show a few things out there, you know, an option play, but don't get the quarterback's leg broken. But just certain things to put on tape, so like, hey, they got to spend some time prepared for this. But no, I think Arthur would do a good job. He's came into a good staff. And, you know, I've heard a lot of good things, too, of how Cortez Hankin has handled those wide receivers, the way he teaches, the way he presents, the way he motivates those guys. So I'm excited to see what that presents throughout the course of the season, because you know that's a talented group with Brandon Ennis and Devin McCune. I'm looking forward to watching him, guys. I've seen him make a lot of nice plays over there at the practice field, and you're like, how do we get this guy? You know, this guy's going to be special. And I think, again, you know, how the defenses handle Jeremiah Smith. Somebody's going to be open, right, whether it's a tight end or Brandon Ennis or Devin McCune, or, you know, and then we got Chris Henry and Brock Boyd getting some opportunities to play out there. I don't think we'll see a lot of Kyle Parker. I think he's been banged up throughout the course of training camp, hasn't got a whole lot of reps underneath his belt, but he's a guy that, if he can get healthy, also can, you know, bring some stability and help out that group at the wide receiver and add some depth there, I should say.
16: Yeah, it's pretty funny, Ryan Day, even the offensive linemen were playing along. They weren't going to announce the starting offensive line group until the game. And then I saw Logan Services. I don't even know if they advertise on this station. They had a commercial with the five guys that are going to start.
34: Huh? They got the billboard, right?
16: Yeah, they had them lined up. I mean, right across the board, exactly the way you expect. I've been calling Austin Cervell the right guard now for 5 months. So I'm really curious about that. I'm also curious if Philip Daniels wakes up occasionally in the middle of the night with Reuben Bain, a nightmare going on, because, boy, did they tee off on them. Hey, real quick, Jim, who is your one guy? Don't name 15. Name me one guy that you're the most curious about seeing today that people haven't seen. Mine, by the way, is Legend Bay, and it's okay if you name him.
34: I'm going to name, that's a good one to start with, but how about defense, Jay Timmons? You know, obviously his father, Lawrence Timmons, played in the NFL, and so he's got the pedigree, and he's been like a day one guy. I mean, during spring ball, he made some plays. You know, throughout summer camp, you just kept seeing, you know, number 25 out there, and you had to kind of keep checking your roster. Who is this guy? And they're like, that's Jay Timmons. And then you start talking to some people around there. You're like, hey, what do you guys think of this Jay Timmons guy? Like, hey, we love him. This guy's a ball player. He's good in coverage, great in coverage, and, you know, he's willing to stick his nose in there and make plays. And that's what you need, you know, if you're going to have a safety corner nickel-type guy that's going to step in there and do that. So I'm excited to see number 25 and excited to see this defense. As much as we talk offense so far, I'm excited to see, you know, what Matt Patricia's going to do with 8 new starters. You know, is John Walker, James Smith, Edric Houston, how are they going to step up? You know, is Zion Grady going to be that defensive end next to Kenyatta Jackson or Bo Atkinson, you know, or Russo? We'll see how Russo goes. I know that he's been banged up a little bit too, but you might want to keep him fresh. And then, you know, obviously you lose You know, two great linebackers in Arvell Reese and Sonny Styles, so we know that they got to step up. I think they really like a lot Christian Allegro, what he brings to the table, not only as a player, but just his mental attitude, his toughness. And, you know, that's what you kind of need is a definition of a linebacker, a tough guy. And I think they feel like he's got that guy. And then, you know, we heard Jermaine Matthews, Devin Sanchez. Jermaine Matthews sometimes was a third guy out there in practice, which says a lot and how the other guys have improved, because I thought last year, you know, he had a heck of a year and is a guy that can step up there and make some plays. Now, you know, he did give up some plays towards the end of the year, but still a guy that I think is a big-time football player. So when you have some depth at cornerback like that, that kind of adds to the room. But for me, it's J-Tim is a long way to answer that question as a guy
16: that was a long way
34: to see out there.
16: Yeah.
34: Sorry.
7: Hey, proud of his team.
16: Yeah, he knows the roster. We know that for sure.
7: My man, Jim Lachey with us here on the pregame show. All right, buddy. Great job. Have a good call. We'll talk to you soon. Be well.
34: Thank you. You guys, too. Enjoy the day.
7: 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We'll come back. The expectations for the trigger man, Julian Sain. 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We'll talk about it next. 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
5: Buckeye Nation traffic's blitzing everybody today. Accidents on both ramps from I-71 to I-270 eastbound, and another one on I-70 near South Grant. Add in 100,000 Buckeye fans all funneling toward the Shoe, and yeah, it's bunching up out there. 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I'm Eric Mosley with your game day traffic.
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0: Good morning, I'm Isaiah Jacob. College football Saturday is here, and kicking off the noon slate, number 13, Alabama opens against East Carolina. While number 6, Indiana begins its season against North Texas, and number 23, Houston hosts Oregon State. Then at 12:30, it's the one Buckeye fans have been waiting for. Number 1, Ohio State opens the season against Ball State right here in Columbus. At 3 o'clock, number 3, Georgia gets Tennessee State before a loaded 3:30 window. Number 2, Oregon hosts Boise State. Number 5, Texas takes on Texas State. Number 20, Tennessee faces Furman, and number 18, Penn State hosts Marshall. Later on tonight at 7:30, number 16, Michigan hosts Western Michigan, but the game of the night features Clemson heading to Baton Rouge to face number 11, LSU. 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

0: And the question is out there is what type of a different quarterback will Julian Sain be? Does he have to be different? I think instinctually everybody wants to see him pick up a first down with his legs if he can. He did it against Michigan. If his knee doesn't hit the ground in the Big Ten title game, maybe they win the game. There's a lot of ifs there. But, Dave, isn't that what everybody's pointing to? Because he's so damn good, and he was so good so early, Heisman finalist and everything, and now we're just kind of asking for that instinct to take over on the whole go get it when you can.
1: Yeah, less checkdowns is what I expect. And you still got to take what the defense gives you, but I do expect him to be a little bit more aggressive down the field. And his accuracy is uncanny. To set the all-time Big Ten record for completion percentage as a redshirt freshman and to be a Heisman finalist. And not everybody. Some people list him as one of the top quarterbacks in the nation, but I see a lot of people talk about like the top five QBs in the nation, and they don't have Julian Sain in that mix. I think he's definitely one of the top five quarterbacks in the nation, and it's not that he's flying under the radar, but it does feel like even though he's Cali cool, he's got a little bit of a chip on his shoulder, and I think that's great if you're an Ohio State fan. I expect him to be better than what he was last year. I don't think he's ever going to be a running quarterback, but once or twice a game, can he pick up a cheap first down with his legs? I think that would be important to him, man.
2: Yeah, I keep saying, man, if he can score a running touchdown in any form or fashion, whether it's a sneak or a 50-yard scramble at Texas next week, it shuts everybody up in the realm of the running quarterback. It's crazy to like put that on him and that keep him out of your top five perhaps conversation when you see what else he did last year. He got crunched three times by Miami, not sacked, crunched. And got up and kept playing. He was banged up at the end of the year last year.
1: He can take a lick. Yeah.
2: Oh, yeah.
1: Yeah.
2: And he's put on, like, you can see he's put on 10 pounds. I think he's saying he's weighing around 215. That's a really good weight for him, in my opinion. He's a little over 6'1". He's not some peewee. And I've never seen, I've been covering Ohio State now for 43 years. I will lean on that experience when I say this. I've never seen a guy at quarterback throw the ball better than him. Troy Smith was right there. Troy Smith won the Heisman Trophy. Joe Germain had threw a different kind of pass. I mean, we could name. I could
1: CJ Stroud.
2: Jim Lachey on you. Name everybody, and then circle back to the fact that this guy is the best passing quarterback I've ever seen at Ohio State. But he still needs time. I mean, the failing in the Miami game was the offensive line. There's no doubt about it. The right side of the offensive line. But Trinidad Shambliss, when everything went to shambles. Pardon the pun, he could still run around and make a play. Dante Moore, you feel like, could still run around and make a play. But those guys didn't play for the national championship last year. Neither did Julian Sain. I think Julian Sain has it in his head now that when I see 15 yards of green artificial turf, and it's going to be different colored from 5 yards to 5 yards in Ohio Stadium today, by the way, a new mix, the little shades there. Go get 10 yards and slide. And I think that's on his mind. But you don't want him to be Thomas Lott of the 1970s Oklahoma Sooners. And they're not running the wishbone. You just want to be able to go get those free yards when they present them to you in the big games. Today, yeah. I want to see him rock and roll, pitching the ball to Bo Jackson or Legend Bay and throwing the ball to his deep a wide receiver. Ready to play deeper wide receiver room, as Ryan Day said, that they've had here in a while.
1: And another factor in those last two games last year against Indiana and Miami, in addition to those guys being excellent defensive linemen and just excellent defenses overall, was Ohio State's offensive operation was not where it needed to be. By that I mean, you had Miami's players, their defensive linemen, saying after the game they knew Ohio State was going to run it down to 1 or 2 seconds on the game clock.
2: Shot clock.
1: The play clock every time. They were not mixing up their cadences at all, and Miami was like, we were able just to like know exactly when they were going to snap the ball.
2: Reuben Bain looked like Bolt.
1: He looked like Usain Bolt, no doubt.
2: In the starting blocks.
1: He's good enough. You didn't need to give him an advantage. I think that's another thing that Arthur Smith is going to be massive improvement over Brian Hartline as offensive coordinator. They're going to mix up their tempo. They're going to be more like a baseball pitcher where you're not throwing your changeup every time like they did last year. You mix in your fastball, your slider. They're going to mix up their cadences. I think Arthur Smith is one of the more underreported stories nationally, not here in Columbus, nationally when people talk about this Ohio State team.
2: Yeah.
1: I don't hear people say things like he's going to be a massive improvement over Brian Hartline. When the dust settles, everybody's going to realize he is going to be a massive improvement over Brian Hartline.
2: There's a

0: Guy who's been a head coach and an offensive coordinator in the National Football League, now calling plays and coordinating things for Ohio State.
1: Yeah, listen, there are some. There'll always be skeptics. There were even with Matt Patricia because of his head coaching failures. But he came back into his own lane. He was He's a defensive coordinator by heart, and look what he had to work with. I do believe that this will elevate the run game, and when the run game elevates, the pass game should follow with play action. The other thing about last year was that, let's not forget, it was the first time Julian Sain was seeing a lot of that. That's first year. Even though we had a whole season, those defenses were good. Did he panic a little bit? Of course he did. Did he read the defenses perfectly? He didn't. That offense got reduced in those two games against Indiana and Miami.
0: Yeah, and he was trying to get the ball. I mean, there weren't opportunities there for him to get the ball off quickly in some of the play calling situation, but because it was obvious that Miami was having its way with Ohio State's offensive front, and yet they still had a chance to make things happen. The pick six was unfortunate in all kinds of ways, but I blame that play call. I've never liked that play,
2: right?
0: But then past that, with Arthur Smith, he has put more on Julian Sain's plate, because Julian Sain is a second year starter. He likes the way he prepares. He likes the way he sees the defense. That's what's going to be. You may not even be able to notice it from the press box or the stands or television, but you're going to see a guy, Julian Sain, surveying the field, especially in the bigger games, as they call them, the like opponent games. And I think it's going to make a huge difference because he has the weapons. You just got to get them to him.
1: Yeah, everything. I mean, he just gained so much coming back now for this year. He should. But there were just moments where if a blitzer was coming, he didn't read it correctly. Instead of throwing to the vacated area, he bailed and bailed out because of the aggression from the defense.
0: That was two games against the two best teams they played last year.
1: No doubt. And that's the disclaimer on it is those two teams deserved. And even the pick six, you want to put a little bit on Jeremiah? Sure, for the Olay block. You want to give the Miami guys some credit for anticipating what the play was? Yes. Yeah.
2: Earlier in that game, and that was somewhat early in the game, this pick six anyway, Miami almost jumped one earlier, one of those little wide receiver screens. So that made it even worse. Why did you go back to it after that? But, yeah, you could blame that on Julian, the play call. Yeah. I'm with you, though. I think the biggest problem with that was the play call, but who knows? I mean, those were the two best teams in the nation last year. They kicked Ohio State's butt up front, but I think it was threefold. Julian was a little shaky. The offensive line got their butts kicked, but I can't stress enough, the offensive operation was not where it needed to be for Ohio State. And that was on the coaches.
0: Yeah. And Arthur Smith is really good at showing you four or five formations and running 15 plays out of each one.
2: Plays on plays, as they call it.
0: You heard, Carson Hinsman, I think told us in the middle of a preseason camp, he had talked to Peyton Pierce about what's it been like going against this offense in the preseason camp especially. And he goes, we never know what's coming. In other words, you line up the same way with the same motion, and they run something totally different. Not just throwing or running the ball, but the way the offensive line is adjusting and things like that. So I think we're in for a treat, but I think the main cake is going to come out next week.
2: No doubt about it. You don't want to show too much. We'll know some of the wrinkles after today, but you're obviously not going to want to empty the playbook against Ball State with the showdown in Austin next week.
1: 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All right. When we come back, Scotty Vegas jumps on the set. I always say, where's the smart money? Hopefully he'll tell us next. It's the Central Ohio Toyota Dealers Fan Tailgate Show right here on The Fan.
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5: Buckeye Nation, the roads are getting sacked before the game even starts. Accidents on both ramps from I-71 to I-270 eastbound. And one more on I-70 near South Grant. Toss in 100,000 fans funneling toward the Shoe, and traffic's bunched up tighter than Ball State's playbook. 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
20: Expecting a mostly dry game today. Highs will stick around in the mid-80s as well as some partly cloudy skies. It'll feel quite warm out there, but overall, not as warm as the last few days. Getting into the rest of the afternoon, isolated shower chances in the evening hours. Highs over the weekend, low 80s, as well as some overnight lows in the 60s. It'll feel quite good getting out in the early mornings. I'm your 10 TV meteorologist, Lily Reed, with 97.1 The Fan.
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1: All right, we are back on the Tailgate Show. We're already making bets before the segment. Scotty Vegas is here. Smart money, my man. Smart money. 50 and a half, it hasn't changed. Ohio State, half a hundred. And a little ketchup on that 50 burger as well. Over under on this game is 56 and a half, so they know who's going to be doing all the scoring. And if you dared to make a bet on Ball State, maybe they take it just because they like to take your money, but I haven't seen any offering of Ball State outright anywhere.
8: No, you're not going to see any Ball State money line offerings. Yeah. In fact, I was looking at kind of the history of teams that were 50 or more point underdogs, and last year we had 8 of them, and of course they've gone 0-8 straight up. But here's the most interesting thing that I was able to find on high spreads. So the biggest spread upset in college football history actually happened in 2017, and it was Howard beating UNLV, and they were a 45.5 point underdog when they pulled off the upset. So that's the biggest upset that we've ever seen in college football history, was 45.5 points.
1: We got a fairly decent one the other night with UMass taking down Mr. Shiano.
8: Yes.
1: Right?
2: 29.5.
8: That was 29.5. And the crazy thing
1: is,
8: hammered. Looking at last year, there was not a team that was a 4-touchdown or more underdog that won outright last year. All year long, nobody who was a 28 or more point underdog won outright. And we saw it before we even got to the Saturday of week one.
2: The eight teams that were favored by 50 or more last year, you said they all won. Did they all cover, or did half of them cover?
8: They did not all cover. So Ohio State actually was a big-time favorite, 55.5 over Grambling, and they ended up covering that one. But no, they have not all covered. They just have all obviously won outright.
1: What a massive miss, too, if you're favored by 29.5 and you lose by 16.
8: Yes.
1: So there's a 45.5 total.
8: Correct.
1: Down 20.
8: Right. Think about moving that spread.
1: That's not just upsetting them by a field goal.
8: Exactly. Yeah. So I am curious if you guys can pull this out. So I was looking through huge spreads in Ohio State history, and I found one that was bigger than that Grambling game that we saw in 2025. Do you know what the biggest spread in Ohio State football history was?
1: Was it any? Was
2: what
1: it,
2: team was it against? Or
1: was 50. It a was it a Rice game?
21: 55. I don't know.
8: Okay, I will give you a hint. It was in 2013. So Urban Meyer was the head coach.
2: San Jose State.
8: It was actually 57 points, and it was Ohio State against Florida A&M.
2: Florida A&M.
8: And they ended up winning that game. It was September 21st, 2013.
21: They didn't
8: it was actually the day my
21: either.
8: Daughter was born. I was in the hospital watching.
2: Oh, wow.
8: And Ohio State won that game 76-0. So they covered the big spread. And by the way, last year when they were a 55.5-point favorite over Grambling, Ohio State covered that spread as well, winning 70-0.
21: Do you realize in the modern day, especially the way Ohio State's played offense the last couple of years, you have to have almost a, not perfect, but you have to have a near perfect day to score that many points with your offense.
8: You do, because it's a little bit less possessions.
2: Right.
8: And so it's going to kind of
21: play, guys.
8: Yeah. So when you have a spread like that, you almost have to assume
21: defense.
8: That you either are going to have a defense or a special teams touchdown.
21: Yeah.
8: Like I was watching Oklahoma last night, and Oklahoma had one of those huge spreads. They were playing UTEP.
21: Yeah.
8: And they were a 41-point favorite. And I'm like, gosh, is Oklahoma going to be able to cover the spread? Well, they covered it easily because they had a special teams touchdown. And when you have the special teams touchdown and the defensive touchdowns, that's what moves it. The other thing that I'm thinking about with today's spread, with it being as high as it is, 50.5, there's a good chance that you see Ohio State's running backs, second, third, fourth running backs in the game, and they're really good. They're still more talented than Ball State players. So would it shock you if Legend Bay in the third quarter is able to bust one when they're just, like, running clock? No, it wouldn't shock
1: you at all.
21: It wouldn't shock me. It wouldn't shock me if he does that in the middle of the first quarter. So
8: yeah.
21: Well, that's where I stand on that one.
2: Well, and here's another thing, guys. I think if Tavian St. Clair goes in the game, I think he'll be the second quarterback in, and I think Luke Fahey's going to play as well. Now, I don't think Ryan Day's going to try and embarrass Ball State if he gets a big lead, but I also don't think he's just going to have those guys hand off. He needs to get them reps throwing the ball in real games. So I think that's another reason I think Ohio State might cover this absurd spread. I think you don't want to embarrass them, but you also want to get Fahey and St. Clair some passing attempts.
1: Well, that would be the key. That's a little bit of a key to cover. Unless you're putting up like Oklahoma did at half last night. I think they were up. Were they up 34, something like that?
8: They were only up 27-0 at the half, actually.
1: Right.
8: And so it was like, okay, are they actually going to cover? Because the number was 41. And they really covered because of turnovers and special teams.
1: Well,
8: that's the reason. Because
1: I'm
8: they kind of go easy on
2: offense.
8: So
2: Legend Bay kickoff return touchdown, and Jay Timmons interception pick six.
8: Absolutely.
1: That home runs. I agree with you, though. Home runs in the running game certainly could be there.
21: The total number of points is an odd kind of number of points, 50.
8: 56 and a half.
21: Yeah, 56 and a half for the over. I'm talking about for Ohio State, and then the 56 and a half for the over. So it's an odd, you know, it's almost like take your chances kind of deal.
8: No doubt.
21: But I could see them getting an offensive, a defensive touchdown today and a special team. They have put so much emphasis on the special team. I didn't mean to interrupt your flow. Go ahead now.
1: Well, the other thing I wanted to ask you about is there value on them as the betting favorite to win the title now? Or with this schedule, would you wait it out a little bit and maybe take them live? And no one's rooting for them to lose to Texas. What I'm saying is the value would become much better if they did. Now, they're plus 550 right now to win it all. They beat Texas. How low does that number drop?
8: If they beat Texas, it probably
1: 3-1
8: probably goes to like 4, yeah. 4-1. I mean, it's I'm with you on it's probably not good value right now to take it because it's such a tough schedule. There's going to probably be a hiccup in this schedule for Ohio State. So why would you take it right now? I don't think you would at 6-1. I don't think there's great value in it. Let's see. Even if they beat Texas and it goes to 4-1, I still wouldn't touch it. I wouldn't touch it until, let's say, Ohio State has one loss, which on this schedule, the chances are there's a high likelihood Ohio State's going to have a regular season loss. In fact, their season win total, you and I have talked about this a lot, Dave, over the last couple months. The season win total for Ohio State is over under 9.5
1: but
8: wins.
1: But it's minus 170
2: or
1: something.
2: Yeah, a lot of juice. So it's like, I remember you guys talking about that, like on Rothman and Ice, you were filling in for Iceman, and you and Anthony were talking about that because everybody was like losing their mind because the headline was like 9.5, and you pointed out really it's more like 10 because when you include the juice in there, it's not just like even money 9.5. I still like that bet. I'll be very surprised even with this schedule if Ohio State goes 9-3. I think they have a better chance of going 11-1 than 9-3, but you just need 10-2 to win the bet. So I still like that.
1: You
2: and I have talked about this on the Money 9-11 Sundays on 97.1 The Fan. I would stay away from Ohio State winning the Big Ten championship bet because when they go over their goals, what do they say? They say beat the team up north, win the national championship. Do you notice one thing they don't say? I'm not saying they wouldn't try and win the game. Obviously, they would try and win the game, but their goals are to beat Michigan, win the national championship. Big Ten championship, this will probably be the last year of the Big Ten championship game. I'm convinced we're going to 24 teams next year, and they're going to get rid of conference championship games. I would stay away from the Ohio State to win the Big Ten.
21: They used to break down the team thing. They'd break down Indy.
8: I agree.
21: They wanted to go to Indy.
8: I would stay away from conference champions.
21: I think they'd like to get that last one.
8: In these power conferences, because how much are they going to care in these conference championship games? All right, I wanted to set up a little contest that we're going to be doing all season long on the Tailgate Show. And guys, of course we're going to put something on the line at the end. Here's what we're going to do. We're going to do a prop bet every single week that the four of us are going to answer the question. Whoever ends up with the most right at the end of the regular season, we're going to pay off the prize at the Tailgate Show for the Big Ten championship game, assuming Ohio State's going to be in that. All right, the question today, how many offensive touchdowns does Ohio State score today? You have to give me an exact number, and again, it's offensive, doesn't include defense, doesn't include a special teams touchdown. Anthony, you go first.
1: I'll lead off with 7.
2: Oh man, he stole mine.
1: I should go 8.
8: You can keep the same number.
2: I rewrote it down.
1: I'll tell you what,
2: I'll
1: go 8.
8: Okay, AR going 8.
2: These are just offensive touchdowns. Give me Philip Bell, 7.
8: 7 for Dave. Tim.
21: 7 for me, too. Seven. I've been on that number since you.
2: 7.
8: So I've got Ohio State winning and scoring 56 points.
1: So
8: however, I believe there will be either a defense or a special teams touchdown. So I had 7, but you know what? I'm going to be different. I'm going to go with 6. I will go 6.
2: Good.
8: Offensive touchdowns.
2: I'm glad you're going to be
8: maybe
2: wrong.
8: Maybe we'll get a couple defensive touchdowns. And maybe you want to see Connor Hawkins land a little bit.
21: Well, wait a minute. Does this work? If they score 7, you still win?
1: No, you'd be right on the number.
8: You'd get a point for the week.
21: I'm talking about you. Would you still?
8: No.
2: Yeah, he's going 6.
21: I know, I'm just messing
2: I do
21: with
2: think they're going to try and get Connor Hawkins
21: it's
2: out
21: not
2: for,
21: an at least.
2: For one field goal at least.
21: Defined. It's not just at least. It's right on the number.
8: Right on the number. Right on the money.
21: Right on the money.
2: And on the money.
8: The other question I had for you guys, guess the biggest spread in college football history. Give me a point total. What you think the biggest spread in college football history was?
2: Because if it's like way, they would just take it off the board if it was something crazy. So I'll go like 76.
1: 66 and a half.
21: I'll go 70.
8: You got it. Ooh, it was 70.5 Florida State against Savannah State in 2012.
1: Did they cover?
8: They did not cover because weather stopped it in the third quarter at 55.
1: All bets voided.
8: So all bets are off.
21: I would have gotten my money back.
8: Was your money like Ohio, would be back in your wallet.
2: This is like Ohio State against USC in the Cooper era where they had to call the game early because of lightning?
1: So we are laying the 50.5 today?
8: We are because I'm going 56-3.
1: So am I. All right, my man.
8: Same score, Anthony.
1: That's right.
8: Let's get it.
1: Scotty Vegas, great job, and we'll be charting it all year. We'll come back with keys to the game on the Central Ohio Toyota Dealers Fan Tailgate Show right here on The Fan.
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5: Buckeye Nation, one road's down for the count. The ramp from I-71 South to I-270 East is completely closed after a crash. And over on campus, traffic slowing to a crawl as the game time creeps closer. 100,000 fans, don't sneak up quietly. Find another way around the ramp. Give yourself extra time near campus and get in before kickoff. Because today, Ball State's about to get put on the injured reserve. I'm Eric Mosley with your Game Day Traffic.
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9: Good morning, I'm Isaiah Jacob. 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While number 6, Indiana begins its season against North Texas, and number 23, Houston hosts Oregon State. Then at 12:30, it's the one Buckeye fans have been waiting for. Number 1, Ohio State opens the season against Ball State right here in Columbus. At 3 o'clock, number 3, Georgia gets Tennessee State before a loaded 3:30 window. Number 2, Oregon hosts Boise State. Number 5, Texas takes on Texas State. Number 20, Tennessee faces Furman, and number 18, Penn State hosts Marshall. Later on tonight at 7:30, number 16, Michigan hosts Western Michigan, but the game of the night features Clemson heading to Baton Rouge to face number 11, LSU. 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
1: 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And the best case, worst case, there really isn't a worst case for Ohio State today, because I don't know how much they're really going to want to show. They probably can name their number. It's a name your score game if they want to. We just talked about in the last segment, how long does he need the starters in so he can feel they're sharp going into Texas, and then how much does he want to unleash the backups and actually let them sling it around a little bit? So that's all yet to be seen, so we're interested in that. But we know Ball State is looking for, I mean, could they get a, they could be embarking on a 4-3 season without getting to 5 wins. I mean, that's probably the worst case for them. The best case would be making a bowl, but can their offense start to score and not against this defense? Like, the questions that they need to answer are not today, Ball State. I always ask myself, like, what's in it for them outside of, you know, financial and all that? It just seems like, now, if you're a player on Ball State, you'll be able to say you played against the number one preseason team in America in their building. Pretty cool. But, man, are they going to get worn down. The depth that they would not have. Like, if Ohio State unleashes their backups against a worn-down Ball State team, then it could get pretty ugly.
2: Yeah, a good MAC team can hang with Ohio State at times. We saw Ohio University was leading, I believe, 3-0 at the end of the first quarter last year. Ohio State ended up blowing them out pretty much. I mean, I think it was 37-9. But OU was one of the best teams in the MAC last year. Ball State, you know, we don't know what's going to happen. UMass was picked dead last, and they just beat Rutgers, and it wasn't even close. But Ball State's picked 11th out of 13th in the MAC. So my keys to victory here are stay healthy, because I'm talking about next week's key to victory, and get a lot of young guys out there and give them a chance to play. So when Tavian St. Clair's out there, Luke Fahey's out there, let them throw the ball a little bit. With this schedule, you don't know when you're going to have a chance to get young guys in the game in the second half. Young guys that aren't like, you know, primetime players like Jay Timmons and Legend Bay and Chris Henry Jr. and Brock Boyd. Those guys are all going to play regardless. Kari Wilder, defensive end. But the guys that probably aren't going to play much against Texas, guys that aren't going to play much at Iowa, those guys, get them out there today. Get them out there against Kent State in 2 weeks. In a perfect world, Tim May, Ohio State leads something like 35-0 at halftime. They pull the starters. Tavian St. Clair starts the second half with the second-team offense, and they go from there. Yeah. That's in a perfect world. We'll see.
21: Bottom line is, as Ryan Day said, you want a clean game. I mean, there's no excuse for mistakes, no matter who you're playing. And like he said, that's always the standard they go by. And so he wants to see how much people – I mean, you remember that Texas game last year. He was fired up after that win. Because they had to have it. I mean, they had to bring it from the get-go. Here you got to bring it from the get-go. But the point is, you can experiment along the way. You had a first-time starting quarterback last year. Now you've got one of the best quarterbacks in the country and maybe one of the best, if not the best, offensive lines. We'll see how that plays out. So there is a confidence level with this offense rolling in, no matter who the other weapons are on the offensive side when you've got that going for you. But we saw with UMass, you can redo a team in 6 months. UMass did that. It's like Rutgers had no idea who some of the players were on UMass, the way they scouted it. And then Rutgers got sold a bill of goods with Dylan Lonergan, in my opinion, the quarterback. So you kind of paid the piper there. Ball State's got 57 new players compared to this time a year ago. They've revamped their offense and their defense in a lot of ways. They've got a playmaker quarterback in Keldrick Luster, who, by the way, watch the video. The guy's got some ups. He's been a backup at what? UT?
1: SMU and Texas State.
21: Yeah, SMU and Texas State. I get UT San Antonio and Texas State mixed up. One's just north of the other. One's in San Marcos. One's in San Antonio. But I digress. That's my own problem. But the bottom line is, but you've still got to tackle this guy. He's 5'10", 250 pounds. I mean,
2: that's pretty rare.
21: You're not going to run into that next week. So.
1: The other kid's a runner, too.
21: Yeah. Oh, yeah.
1: They're
21: going to try to, like, kill clock and get first downs and try to keep the ball. That's why when you see a 50-point spread, you're kind of wondering, how good is this Ohio State defense going to be right out of the gate in terms of getting off the field, much less holding them to a small number of points?
1: Said something that I talked about this week on our show on Rothman and Ice, Dave, about ideally would it be name a number, get the starters out at half. I countered that with, I wonder if when starters come in the locker room and it's a big lead, that you may not want to tell them to kind of turn your brains off. Okay, you're done for the day. I wonder if the routine of assessing the first half, letting them come out, have the third quarter first series with your starters, no matter what the score is something that Ryan Day and even Matt Patricia and Arthur Smith would want. I'm not saying that it's wrong or right. I'm just saying it's one of those things that, unless it's already 50-plus nothing, maybe, but I don't even know if a number really is the reason he would turn them off at half.
2: And that's a great point, because if Ryan Day sticks to his philosophy that he's used his first 7 years as head coach, even if they have a big lead, he'll trot the starters out there for like the first series of the third quarter.
21: I don't think there's a question about that.
2: I could be totally wrong. I was thinking maybe today, maybe because he's made some changes.
1: Yeah.
2: And you never know. Maybe Arthur Smith is telling him, like, hey, even though Ryan's the boss,
1: it is senior day today.
2: Hey, let's try it. That's another good point. Yeah, that's another good point. You're probably right. If I had to bet, I would think that, like, even if Ohio State's winning 42-0 at halftime, Julian will probably come out and play like the first series
1: from
2: of the
1: routine,
2: third quarter.
1: From a routine standpoint.
2: You're probably, and that's what Ryan Day has done through his first 7 years. You're probably right, Anthony.
1: It's just we'll see. It may not, like I said, either way, it may not be right or wrong, even if he benches them.
21: Defensively, right? They got to play these guys a little bit. I mean, you got 8 new starters on the defensive side of the ball. They've got to, you want them congruent going into Austin next week. And the other thing is, it's going to be probably hotter in Austin next week than it is here today. And even though the kickoff's at 6:30 Austin time, so you want these guys to have the feel of playing as close as you can get to a complete
1: game. Get a lather going.
2: And this is the problem. I mean, not the problem. This is like the quandary of being a coach. You want to get those guys. You have 8 defensive starters, new defensive starters. You want to play those guys as much as possible, but you don't want to get them banged up. Imagine if you get a key defensive guy banged up in the second half against Ball State when you have a huge lead. So it's that balancing act the coaches have to walk. You want to get your guys ready, but you want a healthy team going to Austin, Texas.
21: It's football, too, though. Jeremiah Smith got hurt in practice last year.
1: We'll come back with a final check into the booth with Paul Keels and our score predictions. 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Toyota, let's go places right here on The Fan.
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5: Buckeye Nation, one road just got knocked out of the game. The ramp from I-71 south to I-270 east is completely shut down after a crash. Meanwhile, campus traffic is grinding to a halt as kickoff gets closer because the lunatic fringe doesn't exactly tiptoe in. Reroute around the ramp, pad your travel time near campus, and get seated before whistle, because today Ball State's about to get home, sent home in a body bag. For your traffic for game day, I'm Eric Mosley.
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0: Well, coming up, Anthony, as always, we'll hear from both head coaches, Ryan Day from Ohio State, Ball State's head coach, Mike Yurimovich. We'll also hear from Arthur Smith, the offensive coordinator of the Buckeyes, who will make his Scarlet and Gray debut today. Mick Tidrow, the voice of the Ball State Cardinals, will give us a little bit of a scouting report. We'll hear from Steve Shaw, the national coordinator of college football officials, about the new rules changes for this year. Tyler Danberg will talk with Ohio State defensive end and co-captain Kenyatta Jackson. And as always, we will have our award-winning, world-famous, Ring of Honor, bell-ringing, Ball Brothers glass jar, pork rinds and hot sauce on top of biscuits and gravy, Polk High touchdown record, Lucretia McEvil version of Buckeye Flashback with Hall of Famer Skip Mossick. That's coming up shortly, fellas.
1: Thanks, man. Looking forward to it. Thanks, Paul.
0: You're welcome.
1: All right, guys, it's time to get after it. A little final score predictions as well, but I think Buckeye fans want to see this defense heat up Ball State a little bit. I don't know how much Ball State's going to sling it around, but you do want to get after the quarterback. And with Kenyatta Jackson and Bo Atkinson trying to make a name for himself this year, we've talked about Quay Rousseau, the Alabama transfer, and it's also about kind of getting a feel like you can get after somebody, because next week against Arch Manning, they're going to want to feel like they're in a little bit of a groove early.
2: And Zion Grady's another one. I mean, he played a lot at the end of the year last year as a true freshman, was banged up during spring. I heard he came on strong at the end of fall camp. He's another guy. Yeah. They got four guys they like there at defensive end, and I won't be surprised if Kari Wilder is that fifth guy. Yep. And they have guys, you know, Quay Rousseau and even Christian Allegro. They're versatile. They can play outside linebacker. They can rush off the edge, so I see Matt Patricia just licking his chops. He's got a lot of chess pieces he can move around this year, Tim.
21: Yeah, I'm interested to see how he does use the safeties, for example, with a new-look safety deal. Jalen McClain being the main guy there. But, Earl Little Jr. I mean, dude, he was a leader almost when he stepped in the door. I mean, this is a guy from Florida State who started his career at Alabama and he moved on. I'm really interested to see how they play him, because he is a veteran. He's not a veteran at Ohio State. But I keep going back to this. I want to see these young guys touch the ball, starting off with Legend Bay. I'm going to throw that in one more time, because I was on one show where I didn't even mention him a couple weeks ago, and I go, what
2: you're making
21: doing
2: up for it.
21: What am I doing?
2: I hear you. We were deep in today's show. I'm like, I don't think we've mentioned Arthur Smith yet, so we finally mentioned him. I'm with you 100% on Legend Bay. I'm excited to see a lot of guys today. He's number one on my list for sure.
21: Yeah. That doesn't mean he's going to be the primary dude. I just want to see what he does
2: exactly
21: when he gets his shot.
2: And I know kickoff, especially today, he might only get one shot. Maybe he'll be kicked through the end zone. He won't even get a shot. I love that he is going to be the primary kick returner, assuming he keeps that job.
21: Dave, you've been around this almost as long as I have. When they talk about a guy, as much as they've talked about him, he's going to play and play a lot and maybe play early. I'm talking about even today. So I think he's in their plans bigger than most people think.
2: Yes, sir.
1: The Toyota Fan Tailgate Show presented by Miller Lending, the original home of the no-cost closing loan. Will Chris Henry Jr. be a little bit of a closer today? I just feel like if you want him in the Texas game, you'd love to get him in today and get him part of that rotation. Seems like every receiver might get a chance today.
2: He'll play in the first half. I have no doubt about that. Their top five guys will play in the first half. Obviously, Jeremiah Smith, Devin McEwen, Brandon Ennis, Chris Henry Jr., and Brock Boyd. I think all five of those guys are going to play in the first half. And I think Chris Henry Jr. and Brock Boyd are going to play a little bit in the second half. And they love their depth there. So you're going to see a freshman named Jaquaden Guilford play in the second half. You're going to see Phillip Bell play in the second half. You're going to see Desi Jones play in the second half. I think Jeremiah Smith kind of turned heads at Big Ten Media Days in Chicago when he said, this is the deepest wide receiver room we've had since I've been here. And people are like, wait, what about the national championship season when it was like you and Ed Mecca and Carnell Tate and Brandon Ennis was the fourth guy? He's like, I'm just saying 1 through 9, this is the deepest we've
21: had.
2: Ryan Day echoed it.
21: Ryan Day is saying the same thing.
2: And you look at it,
21: they
2: really are. Like 1 through 9, they're very deep. And this is after losing four guys that transferred from wide receiver. Two that went to Notre Dame.
21: Yep.
2: And one that went to Washington, and one that followed Brian Hartline to USF. So they've done a great job of reloading that wide receiver room.
21: Once they're gone, they're gone. Like James Smith, Alabama's a forgotten a thing for him. I see mismatches today. I see a couple of Ohio State running backs having a real good shot, but also see Jeremiah Smith, Chris Henry Jr., and Devin McEwen, no matter when they're on the field, being a mismatch of who's covering them. Or you're going to have to do some tricks, Ball State is, defensively, to take any of those guys away on a consistent basis.
1: Yeah.
21: That's why I really throw that. You look at what some of the other off guys could do, like Brock Boyd, etc. So that, it's Rob Peter to pay Paul for Ball State today, but, you know, Ball's going to demand a lot of money.
2: Brock, we might look back on Brock Boyd as being, like, the most underrated recruit based on how he does here compared to what his recruiting rankings were, and it's really not in retrospect. He was ranked as the number 100 wide receiver in the country.
21: That's crazy.
2: He played at a powerhouse program in Texas, put up monster stats. He just didn't like going to these recruiting camps when they're not playing real football.
21: Right.
2: The underwear Olympics. He just didn't like doing that, so he was a three-star recruit, despite the fact that he tore it up at the highest level of Texas football. Brian Hartline handpicked him. That was his final gift to Ohio State was Brock Boyd.
21: Those camps.
2: He's going to be a stud, man. I'm not saying he's going to play a ton this year, but Brock Boyd will be a stud.
21: Those camps fade in comparison to playing at South Lake Carroll, one of the top 6A programs in the state of Texas. I don't know why they didn't look at that video.
1: I think we did okay with our all-hype rankings today, though, with Jay Timmons, you know, immediately starting to watch, start at nickel. Chris Henry Jr., I've mentioned a handful of times. Brock Boyd and Legend Bay that Tim nailed early, the hype at running back, and then the starting kickoff returner. Like, thinking the all-hype rankings, I think we have probably our top four.
2: I think so.
1: Maybe Ian Moore down to left tackle.
2: Yeah, and I put maybe for the other freshman, maybe Kari Wilder in there at number five.
21: Yeah, I like Kari Wilder a lot. I mean, you know, just based on what we're hearing about him, because we haven't gotten to watch practice for a while now in terms of them really playing football. And, you know, the interesting thing be when they get to the second unit on the offensive line, for example, will Mason Wilhelm get a shot, you know? Because he had to play a lot in the spring and actually looked pretty good, you know?
2: I think he will.
21: Son of my good friend on my podcast and stuff, Matt Wilhelm. But and then Josh Padilla, how are they going to work him into the mix? It's going to be interesting today, just the way he keeps stirring the soup.
1: And then I think eventually as the game goes on, it's going to be nice to see Luke Fahey and Tavien St. Clair and see if both of them play.
21: Yeah.
1: And we believe, so if we're betting that both backup quarterbacks would play, we'd say yes.
2: I'd be shocked if they both don't play.
21: The thing that stands out about Luke Fahey is he was running the offense and then scrambling the few times we got to see him in the preseason. Tavien had more propensity to kind of make one look and run. You kind of want, when you're Ryan Day, you want that Luke Fahey approach. And that's what they're trying to ingrain in Tavien St. Clair. We'll see if they get to that point. But it's important to know who that dude is.
1: Purposely didn't announce the backup quarterback.
2: Right. Which is so interesting. Yeah. Nobody expected that entering camp. Maybe Luke Fahey did. I certainly didn't expect it.
21: Hey.
2: And credit to Luke Fahey. He played at Mission Viejo in California. Yeah. He was a starter from his sophomore year on. As you were saying, his film was awesome. Put up great stats against top competition in California. 5'11". That's why he's a three-star prospect.
21: Right.
2: He was 6'2". He would have been a five-star.
21: Right. And he and Julian Sain grew up 40 miles apart. So
1: Tim, score prediction.
21: I got Ohio State 56-3.
1: Oh,
2: I will go Ohio State 52-0 with seven offensive touchdowns.
1: 56-3. We're going to get all eight today.
21: Hey.
1: Maybe I can take the early lead in the prop contest. Prop, prop, fizz, fizz.
21: Yeah, there you go.
1: We'll see what kind of relief it is today. Boys, great job. Buckeye Nation, thanks for listening. We'll pass it off to Keels and Company. This has been the Central Ohio Toyota Dealers Fan Tailgate Show right here on The Fan.

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2: Buckeye Nation, one ramp already tapped out before kickoff. The I-71 south to the I-270 east ramp is completely closed after a crash. And there's a lot of red on the map near campus as game time closes in because of 100,000 fans marching to the shoe. Don't exactly whisper. Reroute around the ramp. Leave early for campus and get in your seat before whistle because today the Buckeyes are about to run Ball State clean off the field. This is Eric Mosley with your game day traffic.
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5: Today's broadcast is presented by Buckeyes Care, and it's the season opener and the 137th season of football for Ohio State. The Buckeyes rank preseason number one in the two major polls, playing host to Ball State from the Mid-American Conference. Jim, we know the expectations are always high. Those rankings add to those expectations.
14: Every year, Paul, the expectations for Ohio State football is high. You're exactly right. But, you know, Ohio State's coming off a couple losses. They lost that Big Ten championship game to Indiana and then the Cotton Bowl to Miami. So they're hungry to get back on the left side of the column, getting that winning side of the column. And how are they going to do it? Well, they got a good quarterback coming back in Julian Sain, Jeremiah Smith. Both those guys will be Heisman hopefuls by the end of the year. Defense, best in the country last year for Ohio State, but they had to replace eight starters. Who's going to step up on that side of the ball and make plays? You got to think Kenyatta Jackson, one of the captains, Peyton Pierce, will be the leaders of that defense. We need to see how that comes throughout the course of the year. And, hey, don't beat yourselves. That's what every coach says the first game. So how do you do that? Well, you got to be clean on the penalties and no turnovers in the ball game. If Ohio State can avoid costly penalties, avoid turnovers, they should be in good shape today.
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15: 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Now, it is brand new, and Ryan Day said it is Jeremiah Smith approved.
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0: there. There's so many different things that come up as an offensive lineman, different looks. You know, you think about all five guys are working together, and the type of the style of play, the front, the type of run that you have, and you have the passing, you know, game and the protection, and there's just so much that comes with being an offensive lineman. So you're either remembering or you're learning. The good news for us is we have some guys up there that'll be remembering because they played a lot of football here, and that certainly can be a differentiator, especially, you know, as the season goes on. But you know, I think they have a certain level of confidence going into the season that is exciting. You know, I know for sure that this is probably the most confident I've seen a group going into the season in a while.
1: How significant was it to bring new players in on defense that have experience?
0: Well, we lost a lot of experience. We lost a lot of production, and then we lost a lot of experience. Not a good combination, but one of the things we wanted to make sure that we were doing was bring in production, but also experience because of the leadership that's so important. You know, these guys are still 18 to 22-year-olds. You know, we remind ourselves that all the time. And I'll just say this, like every year, the generation, you know, and the type of player that comes in, you know, does change. You know, you can't just say that, well, they can go to the transfer portal every year. They can make NIL money now. There's a lot of things. And they don't change. They do change. And so making sure that we have the right guys in place, not just good football players, is critical in terms of our success.
1: Thanks as always. All the best today.
0: All right, thanks.
1: That's Ohio State coach Ryan Day, and his comments were presented by Kroger. 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
1: 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It's Ohio State beginning the season at home with Ball State. Going into the season, there's some things we know about Ohio State's offense. Julian Sayin enters his second year as the starting quarterback with a wealth of receiving talent to work with. Sayin says it's been crucial to develop chemistry with all those potential pass catchers.
7: Yeah, I think, you know, me and Jeremiah and Brandon have always, you know, had a lot of chemistry just because of last season playing together, and, you know, that those guys get a ton of targets last season. So I think, you know, building that chemistry with Devin and then with Chris and Brock has been great to kind of build that. And then with the tight end room, it's been a lot of fun. I mean, you know, I've known Bennett for a long time, you know, me and Bennett. But having like the new guys like Mason, Hunter, have those guys come in at tight end and build that chemistry has been great too.
1: And up front, a veteran offensive line, which includes center Carson Hinsman, is another element that creates some of the enthusiasm about Ohio State's offense.
8: Hypothetically, that's a lot of experience I have in the middle right now. And so I feel like it's a really great trio that we can kind of, you know, build off of. I think it's a really great environment of communication that we have with each other. We all trust each other because we've all played with each other through ups and downs and that kind of thing, you know. And I think with the experience we have in the middle right there, I think it's going to be a great advantage we have in this team.
1: And certainly, Jim, that experience on the offensive line could

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0: Back here on the postgame show, Buckeyes get it done in a big way, 56-3 against Ball State. We are now joined by Ohio State linebacker Peyton Pierce. Peyton, first of all, thanks for the time. Always appreciate it. Congratulations on the win. How did it feel running out there at the Horseshoe for the first time as a team captain? Congratulations, by the way, on that achievement.
10: Thank you. I appreciate it. Yeah, it was awesome. I feel honored to be out here, and I'm super grateful for it, and it was a heck of an experience.
11: Peyton, coming into the first game of the year, Ball State had a lot of new players on their team. How hard is it to prepare for a team when maybe you're just not sure what exactly they're going to throw at you guys? Seemed early on in that game, you know, some quick passing and, you know, what they were doing was somewhat working. I mean, they got a couple first downs there early on. But just how hard is that coming into the season, not really knowing what to expect?
10: Yeah, I mean, it's tough because they had a couple new guys, new quarterback and stuff. But our coaches did a great job of getting us prepared. You know, most of the stuff we studied is kind of what they came out and did. And so it just shows that the coaches put us in the right spot and the right calls. And so we just went out there and executed, and it was a good game because we got to let a lot of people, you know, get some snaps and get reps. So it was a great win.
0: Again, checking in with linebacker Peyton Pierce with us here on the postgame show. Peyton, this is now your second year under Matt Patricia in this defense. Obviously a great performance, only 3 points allowed. Again, to you in this second year under Coach Patricia, what did you take away the most in the offseason leading into this season opener? Do you feel more comfortable? Like, what's going through your mind now the second year working under him?
10: Yeah, absolutely. I'm just trying to be, you know, an extension of him on the field, getting guys lined up, you know, helping younger guys understand the scheme, and just, you know, overall just making our defense better. And, you know, if our defense is better, the Buckeyes are better. So just trying to get everyone on the same page. And we had a lot of new guys, so getting to teach other guys the scheme that we learned, you know, last year, just growing from it. So it's been great, and, you know, we're building every single week. So yeah.
11: You talked about a lot of different guys got to play. A lot of rotation. We had to keep our eyes glued to the set just to see who's in, you know, what kind of different looks you guys are giving. How hard can that be when you're rotating in? And I mean, does it feel like you can get into a flow when you're maybe in two series and then you're out for a series, you go back in? I mean, how does that all work with the linebacker crew, with the defensive line? You know, I mean, you guys are all, you know, a cohesive bunch there.
10: Yeah, I mean, it's kind of difficult, you know, to get into a little bit of a flow because you're just on and off the field. But I was used to it last year being the, you know, third linebacker kind of subbing in and stuff like that. But I think, you know, this is one of those games where you kind of expect that to happen. It was a big game next week. You got guys, you know, rotating in and out, keep guys fresh and healthy for the big game next week. And it was good. There's a lot that goes on with the helmet communications, you know, when you're subbing different linebackers and who's got the radio, because only one guy can have it at a time. So I would say that's really the only difficult part. And, you know, we've got a ton of guys who can go out there and go play and run the scheme. So it's great to have that depth.
0: Again, we got linebacker Peyton Pierce with us here on the postgame show. Peyton, what's it like getting to work with Coach Laurinaitis, a friend of the program? Justin and I talked to him a lot here last year and then seasons before that. That is a guy with a bevy of experience, an arsenal of knowledge. I'm sure you guys have a pretty good time in that room together as well.
10: Yeah, we keep it pretty lighthearted on the on the sideline. He does a good job of doing that. So, you know, whether it's the call or whatever's going on out there, you know, you mess up a play, you come off kind of, you know, he does a good job of just getting you to shrug it off and kind of laugh about it and just forget about it and move on to the next play. And he's kind of the best at that. So it's great having a coach like him on the sideline for all our guys.
0: Peyton, before we let you go, big game next week at Texas. You're going back home. I know you guys have to be feeling pretty good after today's effort and then going on the road for the first time next week.
10: Yeah, it's going to be a heck of a game. I think everyone's real excited. I'm excited to, you know, play in front of a lot of family and friends down there. We've had this, you know, circled on our schedule for a long time. And so I think the guys are going to be real excited for it. It was a good win this week, but, you know, we got the big one next week. So good to have everyone kind of healthy, ready for this. And we're ready to go take the field.
0: Peyton, thanks for the time. Always appreciate it. Big congratulations on the win. Play well. Have a great work week this week. And we'll check in again down the road. All right.
10: Okay. Thank you. I appreciate it.
0: Ohio State linebacker Peyton Pierce with us here on the postgame show. Good performance by him in the Silver Bullet defense. Also some things just to go over as well, Justin, that I don't think we got to in the first segment. A big storyline coming out of this training camp for Ohio State offense was the emergence of a quarterback battle for quarterback number two. How surprised were you that Luke Fahey took the first snaps when Julian San exited the game?
11: I was much more surprised than Paul and Jim were, because I was driving down to the station at that point in time, and, you know, on 270, all of a sudden it's just like, all right, Luke Fahey's in the game.
0: And Ted was our great producer. Ted was running out of the studio to track me down. Luke Fahey's in the game.
11: I felt like that should have been the way that it came across on the radio as well. I mean, you don't want to make a big deal about it, but yeah, it was a surprise to me. I thought maybe going into this first one with just how, you know, all week long they're saying, hey, we're going to let these guys battle it out for the two spot and just see how it goes. And I knew, you know, going into this game, they figured they were going to get these guys some reps, you know, maybe split those series between them. And, you know, that'd be another data point for them to go off of. But yeah, to have the true freshman be the first guy to go out and take that snap, it was surprising to me. And I think he did a good job. I think the reason he's in this position is because he runs that offense very well. He understands it, what they're trying to do, and he gets the ball out on time and, you know, really kind of plays it just like Julian. Now, Taven came in, had a nice touchdown pass. And
0: both
11: and,
0: of them pretty identical numbers, just looking at the stat line. 5 of 6 for both of them. 62 yards for Luke Fahey, had a touchdown. 5 for 6 for Taven St. Clair, 52 yards, also had a touchdown. Luke Fahey had the interception. Yeah. All right, ball was tipped right before it got to Chris Henry Jr., kind of ping-pongs around. It's intercepted. I know that goes on his stat line. It was a pretty good throw.
11: Yeah, I don't think they're going to look at that on film and be like, oh, you shouldn't have been going here. You know, the defender made a nice play to get a fingertip on it. Mm-hmm. And once that happens for a receiver, you know, that whole catch point just kind of messes up a little bit. And, you know, you get unlucky with the bouncing around. But I think they'll look at that and say, all right, we're okay with a, you know, that sort of thing. That's just one of those things that can happen. But, you know, it's good for both of them to get the experience. That's a different kind of crowd being in front of and, you know, and playing and knowing that it's a meaningful snaps because we're still battling for that second spot. So was surprised that Luke came out, but it's good that both of them had, you know, some good things happen for him.
0: Yeah, and I like the most, I think that they continued to run the Ohio State offense. Yes. I mean, the game was pretty much in hand at that point, and it wasn't just three straight runs.
11: That's what everybody wants to see, like, right? Let them go out there. We want to see them throw the ball. We want to see them go through checks. We want to, you know, just keep that offense running, and they were able to do that today.
0: Again, the final score today, Ohio State defeated Ball State 56-3. Coming up next, we're going to check your scoreboard from across the country as the Incove Insurance Buckeye postgame show continues on the Ohio State Sports Network from Learfield.
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1: With the ball to the Ball State 48, Chris Henry Jr. and Brock Boyd in his receivers. Hussain will climb under center, take the snap, fake the handoff, set it as 44, pulls a trigger deep down the right side of the field, ball in the air, and it is caught in the end zone. Jeremiah Smith, 48-yard touchdown grab from Julian Sayin, and Ohio State gets their first TD of the year, leading 6-0.
0: Just enjoy the show while it's in town.
11: I tell you.
0: 8 catches, 151, 2 touchdowns for Jeremiah Smith. Averaged 19 yards per reception. He is special, man.
11: Yeah, I think he's a pretty good one. I'm glad we've had him for a few years here. Yeah, man, I'll tell you. He just continues to impress every time he steps on the field. And again, I think Arthur did a great job of trying to, you know, get him the ball, get him, those plays where it's like, all right, he is the main focus here. If they have the right coverage, let's make sure we get in his hands, because when you do, special things happen. Well, I mean, the way he's able to come down with that first catch and just stick the ball out, like, hey, I got it. I mean, that's just
0: the
11: next,
0: toe
11: that's
0: tap
11: next
0: on
11: level.
0: The second one was, oh, I mean, that throw by Julian was also pretty good.
11: That was,
0: but him like sitting on the back of the end zone and just reaching up, making sure that both tiptoes are down.
11: To be able to be sprinting across like he's doing an over route on the back, you know, on the back pylon. And he just stops right there in the middle of the field, 2 feet inbounds. I mean, he is special. It's so cool to have him. So cool to watch him go out and just perform every week.
0: Yeah, it's really good. Expecting a nice game from him next week against Texas. I know that he doesn't care about stats. His first couple of games against Texas have not been great statistically. Ohio State also 2-0 in those games against Texas.
11: You know what? And he'll take that all day long, I think.
0: Yes, I agree with that. He'll take a win over personal accolades every day of the week. Speaking of Texas, we also have some more college football going on right now. Week number 2 opponent, the Texas Longhorns at home against Texas State currently. You and I have had eyeballs on this game. Jay-Z, Texas currently leading Texas State 35-7. Arch Manning, 17-23, 267 yards, 3 touchdowns. Pretty good for Arch. He just had a great touchdown drive, a couple of nice throws to his guy Cam Coleman. That's another player to watch out for Texas next week. Texas State,
11: yes.
0: If you want to have some upsets, you can't be shooting yourself in the foot. They missed about a 25-yard field goal. They had a fumble that was returned near the end of the half against Texas. And then they've had a couple of more like kind of wonky things go on. Not to say that Texas isn't doing their thing. But this game is a lot closer on the field than what the scoreboard represents.
11: Yeah, I mean, Texas State has moved the ball, to your point. I mean, they've moved the ball kind of up and down the field, just haven't got that payoff at the end, missing field goals, and then they just have another fumble. But but they just got to the mid, you know, 50-yard line on a nice run. So there is some holes in that defense there that Texas State is finding. Hopefully, you know, this time next week, we'll be able to find some of those as well.
0: For sure. Get you out to the Big Ten finals from earlier this week. I mean, we had Thursday, Friday, today.
11: Let's not talk about Thursday.
0: Well,
11: I guess there were some that
0: Illinois
11: went well,
0: and Minnesota.
11: Yes.
0: Were
11: I was
0: good.
11: Thinking more of the Rutgers game.
0: Rutgers was bad. They lost 37-21 against UMass. USC, of course, had a nice victory as well against Fresno State, looking pretty good, 39-0. Purdue with a nice win last night, 44-19 over Indiana State. Michigan State 30, Toledo 20. I thought it was good. Pat Fitzgerald back roaming the Big Ten sidelines. Jay-Z, that was a pretty physical effort from Michigan State last night.
11: But that's what you expect out of Pat Fitzgerald's team, right? So good to see that happen, get his first win up there.
0: Other games final in the Big Ten from earlier. The reigning national champions, the Indiana Hoosiers, 52-16 victors over North Texas. Josh Hoover, their transfer quarterback that got him from TCU, bloody mouth and all. 13 of 16, 231 yards, 4 touchdowns, and the Hoosiers, no problem week number one.
11: No problem week number one, and you got to see their big transfer receiver come in right off the gate, making a nice play for him in the back of the end zone, one-handed catch. So that's going to be somebody we're going to have to keep an eye on as well, but you expect that train to just keep running over there. Cignetti does just a great job of evaluating players, and if Hoover is able to be that guy for him again this year, they're going to be another tough out.
0: Here was that play that you were talking about. Great catch from Nick Marsh, the Michigan State transfer, going over to Indiana. This is courtesy of Don Fisher and the Hoosier Learfield Network.
16: Empty backfield. Josh Hoover by himself takes the snap, looks to his left, fires the football to the end zone. Is it caught? Unbelievable catch! What a grab! Now are they going to say it's no good? It is not. Nick Marsh made the catch. I don't know if he was out of bounds when he made it or not, Buck. I couldn't tell.
0: They called it incomplete on the field.
11: No, he was actually inbounds laying down.
0: It's Jeremiah Smith catch today on his first touchdown, and Nick Marsh, you can argue until you're blue in the face which one was better, but that was pretty sweet.
11: Yeah, it was really nice. I mean, nice back shoulder throw from Hoover to give him a chance, and as he's falling down, he just sticks a big old hand out there and just snags that thing. Doesn't touch the ground. He's inbounds. It was a really nice play and a good start for Indiana in that game.
0: Games going on currently in the Big Ten. Iowa, no problem with Northern Illinois at home. 30-0, the Hawkeyes lead, getting close to halftime in that one. Just starting the third quarter, number 18, Penn State. Matt Campbell, the new man in charge over there for the Nittany Lions. 24-0, they are leading Marshall. Again, just getting ready to start the third quarter. Also getting ready to start the third quarter in Autzen Stadium in Eugene, Oregon. Halftime. Boise State 17, Oregon 14. Oregon gets the ball. They had a great 2-minute drill. They went right down the field and scored right before halftime. Oregon did. It's a little dicey because Boise State is moving that football in this Oregon defense.
11: Yeah, Boise's been playing really well. And, you know, the Heisman finalist Dante Moore.
0: Your Browns are going to draft
11: him. I know. Golly, don't remind me. But yeah, a little slow start to the game here today. Not necessarily hitting his receivers in stride, but, you know, you mentioned that last 2-minute drive. Maybe that's something that gets him going, and I'm sure the second half will be a good one. But, yeah, 17-14, Boise's looked pretty tough in this one so far.
0: A little final from earlier as well. Nebraska, 49. OU,
11: oh yeah.
0: The Ohio Bobcats, 21. Games going on later in the Big Ten. 7:30 tonight, Western Michigan travels to Ann Arbor to take on the Wolverines. Hampton is at Maryland at 8 o'clock. South Dakota State at Northwestern. And then for you late night folks out there, an old Pac-12/Pac-10/Pac-9 plus Gonzaga basketball rivalry game. UCLA is at Cal at 10:30. Games going on in the top 25 from a little bit earlier today. Justin, we had our eyeballs on a couple of different games. Bama, number 13 team in the country. No problem with East Carolina, 48-10 victors. And then Houston, a little dicey start for them, but it's all right. 33-20 victory over Oregon State. Other games coming on in the top 25 later tonight. Missouri State visits Texas A&M. Abilene Christian at Texas Tech. Those games are at 7 o'clock. Then you got your big one. Clemson in Death Valley taking on the LSU Tigers and all of the zaniness that is going on in college football in the last week.
11: Couldn't have two better head coaches.
0: That one, I will be in front of my TV with both eyeballs on that game.
11: That's going to be a fun one to watch. Yeah, you wonder what Dabo is going to be able to come back with this year after a really down year last year. And then, you know, just him being in the media and just talking here in the last week or so about all everything that's happening down with LSU, which I guess got cleaned up. They didn't add guys to their roster.
0: They didn't do it. They had
11: at this moment in time anyways. But
0: midnight deadline last night. They didn't add them.
11: We'll see what happens, but it's going to be a good one down in Death Valley tonight,
0: Who knows with Lane Kiffin. Exactly. Get your popcorn ready.
11: Get your popcorn ready.
0: Georgia playing right now against Tennessee State. No problem for them. 56-3, the Bulldogs lead. Told you Texas is up 35-7 against Texas State. And number 20, Tennessee. No problem with Furman right now. 41-0 in that game. We got some MAC games from earlier on. Tough start to the season for our guy Eddie George. Tarleton State taking down Bowling Green 20-13. Pittsburgh all over Miami 59-14. And South Carolina all over Kent State 57-0 in that one. Is it the LSU game for you tonight, or are you watching?
11: It's all about the crew for me tonight, baby.
0: Oh, that's right. You are. You're going right across the street.
11: But I'm hoping that the LSU game is going to be on in my little area that I'm going to be in. So
0: you're hoity-toity. Yeah. You're going to be up in a box. They'll have a TV.
11: I am hoping that game will be on, and my eyes will be glued to that. I might check in on the soccer game.
0: I hope it's better than the performance that they had on Sunday when we went.
11: Yep, me too.
0: Hey, you know what? Fake it till you make it.
11: Fake it till you make it.
0: They did not play great. Coming up tomorrow, don't forget, it's Labor Day weekend. We got a bunch of games. Washington State at Washington. We got the Apple Cup at 4 o'clock tomorrow. Wisconsin and Notre Dame and Lambeau. Big year for Luke Fickell. I think he's got a much better squad. Hopefully they're a lot healthier. Their schedule is not nearly as daunting as what it was last year. That is tomorrow at 7:30. And then also at 7:30 at the same time, former Ohio State quarterback transfer Lincoln Kienholz trots out the 24th ranked Louisville Cardinals, and they are on the road at Ole Miss. Actually, you know what? That's a Nutrisite game. That one's being played in Nashville. So that should be
11: there's a couple good games we have going on. That's tomorrow night?
0: Tomorrow night. Yeah, and then on Monday, we're not done yet.
11: That's right.
0: You get SMU and Florida State on
11: Monday. All right, let's go there.
0: And then you get a break on Tuesday, and then the NFL comes back on
11: and
0: Wednesday.
11: And then it's football every night until
0: Valentine's Day. Yes. Yeah, every night until February. Again, the final score today from the Horseshoe, Ohio State 56, Ball State 3. Coming up next, we'll hear from head coach Ryan Day as the Incova Insurance Buckeye postgame show continues on the Ohio State Sports Network from Learfield.
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0: Next week, Ohio State is at Texas. 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Again, the final score today from the Horseshoe. 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
1: Fourth and goal. Ball at the Ball State 3-yard line. Sayan gets the snap. Sayan looks. Steps to the pocket. Sayan now takes off running, and he's going to get into the end zone for a touchdown. A 3-yard TD run for Julian Sayan, his first collegiate touchdown run. And it's the third TD of the day for Ohio State as the Buckeyes are up 3 scores on the Cardinals.
0: His nickname isn't Wheels for nothing. Julian Sands rushing stats today. 3 carries, -9 yards, go, one baby. Rushing touchdown. Again, sack numbers count against the rushing yards in college football. Tell you one thing, man. It's fourth down. Ohio State fans last year, Ohio State fans in the offseason, if you could just break the pocket a little bit, use those legs, get out, see some green grass, move it along, and he did that on a big fourth down play today.
11: Yeah, I feel like last year that had been a play where he might have hung back a little bit and just kind of waited that extra few seconds for something to pop, and sometimes that doesn't go so well. This time, stepped up in the pocket, had to maneuver around a little bit. He had some pressure, and then he just saw, hey, it's open. I'm going to go ahead and do it. And he makes a nice little, I don't want to call it a juke. I don't want to give him that much credit because, you know, it didn't look that good. But, you know,
0: it was
11: he did
0: less
11: enough.
0: Than a juke yeah. and more than a straight
11: It was more than I could do. Yeah. But, you know, he did what he had to do to get in there. And I'm sure, you know, the entire stadium was so happy to see him use his feet to get a score, which he wouldn't have had to do if he wouldn't have a drop the play before.
0: That is true,
11: but,
0: right?
11: You know, when you put the ball in the money, it's easy to just do that from the pocket, all but right. Good to see him do that.
0: Some other big news coming out from today. We talked about Legend Bay in his first kickoff return. Maybe getting your wires crossed a little bit. You, me, Ted, everyone here at this radio station, the TV station, everyone in Ohio Stadium thought, all right, well, he's going to take it out. Like, no matter how deep the ball gets kicked to him. The interesting part is, like, if Ball State scores, if you get another chance, one, is he going to be returning again? Two, what happens if the ball goes in the end zone? Obviously, if you haven't seen the play and you were just listening to Paul and Jim, he gives a little hezzy, right? Starts to come out, and then he stops. But his foot is past the goal line. Brandon Ennis, again, giving him the stop sign. But at that point, he has to go. Ryan Day was asked about that, about the situation in Legend Bay's kickoff issues, and here was his answer during his post-game press conference.
2: I think the more disappointing thing is the second time it happened again. So there are things that are going to happen as freshmen that, you know, I told Chris Henry that I think the first play, maybe Jeremiah's career, was a drop. And I said, just keep playing through it, which he did. So it was good to see him catch that ball at the end. But what we can do is make the same mistake twice. So nobody felt worse than Legend on that. But, you know, those are trust things that we're going to have to continue to work on to build trust within the coaches and the teammates and the team. So, but you can see the talent. You can. And, you know, he's got a good attitude when it comes to being corrected. I think he has the right mindset when it comes to it. So we want to work with him to get better. And I think you obviously see what the talent is and certainly what he can do when the ball's in his hand. So it's his job to continue to work to get better, build discipline and trust in the coaching staff. And it's our job as coaches to, you know, find ways to utilize his talents.
0: Fascinating juxtaposition because you saw the bad. But then on the other side, Justin, you see why, as a true freshman, they are involving him in the Ohio State offense, because the ceiling for him is way up here. His touchdown catch was remarkable, and even some of his rushes were pretty incredible, making guys miss inside a phone booth. So, like, the ceiling for Legend Bay is way up there. And again, it's easier to have a learning moment in a game like today, 56-3 victory over Ball State, instead of, you know, a bad loss or a close game, something like that. So I think he's going to learn a lot from those two mistakes, but then he also made up for it when he got the ball on Ohio State's offense.
11: Yeah, no doubt about it. And I just wish that it said, no matter what, just take this out. And, you know, just everybody block. He's bringing this. This is our guy that we just know
0: you
11: can
0: have the green
11: special
0: light,
11: with
0: man.
11: The ball. Give him the green light. And that's, as fans, you know, as a fan sitting back watching, I understand how coaches don't want that because you don't want to be in a bad position coming out, you know, of your own end zone. I get all that. But against Ball State, let's just let him go do it. Let him have the green light. Block for him.
0: Like, also, too, from a coaching perspective, don't you know that he's going to take it. Like, so just tell the rest of the team, like, hey, no matter what,
11: probably
0: he's
11: coming
0: going.
11: Out. If he gets the ball kicked to him, like, let's go. You know, we're going to be on this. We're going to see how it goes because he is that special with the ball in his hands. It's going to be a learning experience. I bet it. I don't want to say I bet it won't happen again because he just feels so confident in his ability. And you know what? We saw why he feels confident in that ability. I mean, that screen ball from Fahey, 30-yard line, there's, what, four guys there tackling. He cuts back in, makes everybody else miss.
0: He started on the near side of the field and ended on the far side.
11: You can just see what's there. So I think having him as a weapon in the return game could be a huge thing. So we don't want to, like, I don't want them to bench him going into next week. No. Or you're not bench per se, but you know what I'm saying. I want them to continue to use, because the more he does it, the more comfortable he's going to get. And he is just a huge weapon that we want to use. And with all the players we have, the touches are a little bit, you know, here and there. You got to make sure everybody gets it. And that's one way to make sure that he has the ball in his hands.
0: Offensive line, up and down day today. Pass protection, I thought, for the most part, was pretty good. Some missed assignments, some things to clean up, obviously, before next week. Run game, not great in the first half, really good in the second half. Here was Ryan Day evaluating the performance of his offensive line today.
2: That is the flexibility that we have, and the competition continues. And they're pushing each other. But that's typical of a normal game of going over and watching the iPad and trying to identify what's coming and the type of stunts that they're bringing and how they're bringing it and some different things that, you know, in a first game, you're going to see some things that maybe you hadn't seen before. So identifying what those are, making sure the communication is good, and then trusting your training. You know, as we know, when you get into the stadium in the first game of the year, you know, even like that first few plays in the first drive was a little off, you know, and then you see, you know, somebody come in the game and you see a couple things that are off. And that's why it was good to play this game before we went down to Texas. But I thought it was great to see them come out in the second half and rock off the ball the way that we've seen them all preseason camp.
0: This is not the finished product of the offensive line for Ohio State's first game out of the gates.
11: No, it is. And we listened to Ryan talking before the show, and it's like, Ball State wasn't a bad team. No. You know, they had a couple of big dudes up on the defensive line, a couple, you know, close to 300 pounders that were transfers that came in. And so you're going against new people. You're going against new schemes. It's going to look a little different and be a little different for you. But the fact that they kept at it, kept going, and they've kind of figured things out there in the second half, probably warmed down a little bit as well. I mean, mm-hmm. That has something to do with it, and, you know, especially the way we were rotating. I think, you know, probably five or six or seven offensive linemen also played today in big spots. So the fact that they kept after it and we ended up almost having 200-yard rushers, it tells a little bit different story. The first half, maybe not so much, but they got it going, and that's a good thing to see heading into Texas.
0: Again, the final score today, Ohio State defeats Ball State 56-3. Coming up next, we're going to wrap things up, hand out some Buckeye leaves as the Incova Insurance Buckeye postgame show continues on the Ohio State Sports Network from Learfield.
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1: Ball to the 25. High snap. Bay. He screens it out. Legend Bay left side. Gets to the 25 of the Cardinals. Dances backwards. Moves forward to the 20. He's got room. Skating to the 10. Wider to the right to the 5. And into the end zone goes Legend Bay for a touchdown. As he danced through defenders, wiggled and waggled, and found his way, the freshman, to the end zone. For the first time in his career, Legend Bay, freshman from Forney, Texas, to make it 48-3 Ohio State on a 25-yard scoring play.
0: Wiggle-waggle is the perfect way to describe it. I'm over here, now I'm cutting across the middle of the field. Actually, now I'm going backwards now. He was pretty impressive today. Legend Bay both catching that pass out of the backfield and on the ground. Legend Bay, 6 rushes for 37 yards. Had a nice 24-yard run in there, and then that one through the air, 2 catches, 37 yards, and a touchdown. Clean up the kickoff stuff. Mm-hmm. Everything will be fine. He's a young fellow, but you can obviously tell how impressed the Ohio State coaches are by him. Remember like 20 minutes ago when I said that Texas was, that score was not representative of what the actual game was like? Texas is completely obliterating Texas State now. Like, they have put their foot down. They look really solid, really physical, starting to wear Texas State down.
4: Yeah, I think that's it. And, you know, Texas State hasn't helped themselves out at all on this, but Texas is taking control of this ball game and
0: comfortable.
4: Yeah, they're going to start getting starters out of that game right now and let some other people play as they have here, I think, the last series.
0: All right, let's hand out some Buckeye leaves.
22: Some Buckeye leaves.
0: Julian Sand, Jeremiah Smith, Buckeye leaves.
4: Yeah. Both of them. No doubt about it. I mean, Julian starting off 0 for 2, going 21 to 23 the rest of his game for over 300 yards, running one in. Big time from him today when we kind of needed it because that run game wasn't really there for him. So really nice that he was able to. And then, yeah, Jeremiah does what he does and goes out and gets 2 for him today, 150 some yards. A nice start to his season. I think he's halved about almost everything that he needs to just, you know, have all the records. Yeah.
0: What was it? Like 300 and something?
4: I think it was like 350-ish yards.
0: I don't
4: like
0: forget.
4: 8 or 9 touchdowns.
0: And then.
4: And 43 receptions. Yeah, so he's well on his way.
0: We are getting there. Also, Buckeye leaves Devin McEwen. That was a great debut for him. Go to the defensive side of the ball, at least for me, Jay-Z. I thought James Smith was impactful today. I thought the interior of the Ohio State defensive line had a really nice day. Unfortunately for James Smith, when he pulled down Keldrick Luster, it was the horse collar. You can't do that. But I thought on that play specifically, it was great effort from him.
4: Yeah, he looked pretty fast chasing down the old quarterback, no doubt about it. And that was, I wish he wouldn't got that hand up there because that would have been a nice moment for him in his first game. But, you know, you see a little bit of flash there. So that was good to see. Linebackers for me, a lot of rotation, a lot of these guys getting in for the first times and played really well. Yeah, TJ having a nice interception going up and getting the ball, just sitting back in coverage, watching, keeping his eyes there and makes a nice play on the ball. So good to see those guys all kind of have good days today. I'm going to give one out to Legend as well, just because you know what? You have the 2 to start the game, you know, the kickoffs. everybody's like, ooh, is he even going to get back in the game now? Because you know Ryan's upset with him about that. He gets in, and he's able to show us a little bit of why Ryan's talked so highly of him since he's gotten here.
0: I'll just say this. Freshmen, like, there were a lot of impressive young players.
4: Buckeye all around
0: for Ohio
4: guys.
0: State. Chris Henry Jr. with a nice day at the office. No, Jay he had Timmons. A couple of drops. Jay Timmons was pretty spectacular. Kerry Wilder on the interior of that Ohio State defensive line. Note he plays more of an end, but they had him inside today. You mentioned Jay Timmons. A lot of freshmen. Luke Fahey. I mean, there's a lot of freshman talent. Brock Boyd out there as well. Like, this Ohio State recruiting class and already playing the freshmen, I think, tells you how much the coaches already trust those guys being out there.
4: Yeah, no doubt about it. And they were out there earlier today. We knew they were going to play, but when, and they were in with the first team. These are guys that the coaches are expecting to have big impacts on some games this year, and to get some reps before going down to Austin for a big night game is a big deal.
0: Yeah, it's going to be fun next week. Before we get out of here tonight, let's pause 10 seconds for station identification on the Ohio State Sports Network from Learfield.
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0: Jay-Z, had a great time with you here today. Won't be talking to you next Saturday. Mike Bennett's going to be in with me. Yep. Have a great time, buddy. And then we will see you week number three.
4: Yes, sir.
0: How you feeling? I mean, you got to watch Texas. We watched Ohio State.
4: I mean, watching this Texas State team move the ball on them a little bit. We heard their defense is going to be stout. I think we're going to finish some more things than Texas State was able to today. And, defensively, I think we played really well today. I don't know that Arch is in midseason form yet, just yet. So
0: we'll see.
4: We'll see what happens next week.
0: It's going to be fun.
4: It's going to be a good one.
0: It'll be late night for us, of course. We'll be here about midnight, 1 o'clock in the morning. Whatever it is, we'll be here for you. Everyone have an awesome rest of your college football Saturday. Enjoy your Labor Day weekend, and we will check in with you next Saturday. The executive producer of Ohio State Radio Sports is Skip Mossick, and on behalf of our great studio producer, Panama Teddy Holbrook, and for Justin Zwick, I'm Brandon Beam, inviting you to join us Monday night at 6 for Buckeye Roundtable, then Thursday at noon for the Ryan Day Show presented by Roosters. Next week, the Buckeyes are at Texas. 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
9: Good evening, I'm Jacob Reimer. It was a triumphant start to the season for Ohio State. The top-ranked Buckeyes took down Ball State 56-3 to start the season 1-0. A big day on the air for Julian Sand, going 21 of 25 for 320 yards and tossed three touchdowns. Jeremiah Smith caught eight balls for 151 yards and two touchdowns, while Devin McEwen added six catches for 97 yards and a touchdown in his Ohio State debut. The Buckeyes head to Austin next week for their date with Texas. Other final scores from today, the defending champion Indiana Hoosiers beat North Texas 52-16. Alabama rolled East Carolina 48-10. And live right now, Oregon leads Boise State 24-17 in the third quarter. Texas leads Texas State 49-7 also in the third quarter. Breaking sports news when it happens on The Fan, Ohio sports destination.
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23: College football sure is fun, huh? You know, last year when you had a national championship game featuring adults, like guys that, like the average age was like 23 and a half. You kind of wondered how the next season would go. Like, are we going to be following that to a T? You look outside, you know, you look out there for Ohio State today, and 56-3 was the final score with the Bucks over the Ball State Cardinals. First time ever meeting between the two teams. And it was a youth movement for Ohio State today. Boy, if I could have been a fly on the sideline, the second time Legend Bay looks to Brandon Ennis and says, nah, Unc, I got this, coming out of the end zone, where it almost looked like the guy wearing the block O was going to physically restrain Legend Bay into the end zone to take the knee. The freshman phenom says no thanks and takes it out. And you'd kind of wondered, boy, I don't know if they're going to be able to trust him with this against Texas next week, because that's what's on the docket, right? I don't know how much this Ball State breakdown's, you know, applicable to next week against the Texas Longhorns, but it's kind of all you have right now. And so for Legend Bay, when he takes the opening kickoff out of the end zone, you see a little bit. You kind of understand why there was so much hype with this kid, why he was able to go into the doghouse and come out of the doghouse with that number two. But next week, and as we go through this season, I'm starting to think there might be a situation where you go, we cannot keep him off the field, where you might have to have Legend Bay every time you've got the ball. If you're Ohio State, Legend Bay is either in the backfield or lined up somewhere and doing a lot of running. We're going to be running with you on the Fans College Game Night until 8 o'clock. I'm Eric Reeser. You heard Jacob Reimer shot out of a cannon there in the update. Joining me off of his eighth straight day of work, Ryan Baker.
24: I mean, who's counting?
23: How are you, bud?
24: Who's counting? I'm good. And your point about Legend Bay is maybe he definitely atoned for that. And maybe we get everybody on the same page and say, he's bringing the ball out, so start blocking.
23: Just block for him next time, Brandon. Just understand that, no, I'm not taking a knee.
24: So he starts the game, and he does it right, and he gets tackled, what, the 15, maybe? And I don't think everybody was really ready for him to. There was definitely some confusion. He started to, and then Ennis tried to stop him, and then it was too late, so there you had the issue. Maybe if you get everybody on the same page. The one thing we did see is the kid is electric with the ball in his hands.
23: You can't teach what he has. Like, this is some stuff that you're born with and you can develop, you know, only by just being that great.
24: No, and the thing that I loved watching it as I was there at the shoe today was he made that touchdown, and yeah, he ran a lot east and west, mm-hmm. and he's, you know, jump cutting to the side, and it's amazing how he doesn't lose any speed when he's changing directions like that, as he's still pulling away from guys as he's running sideways. But the one thing when you saw him is you could tell what he wanted to do was put his foot in the ground and go upfield, because there was a lot of times where plays were kind of being strung out, mm-hmm. and he saw somebody coming up on the outside, and he would put that foot in the ground and go upfield. So can he go east and west, and is it fun? Yeah, but he has the mentality of north and south, which is what you need and want.
23: He, I believe, is in the proper system to fully develop as the ultimate football weapon. You know, I think with the leadership that the players have, I think the coaches, you know, you saw you saw his coaches embrace him, you know, after that second time where they were able to, despite the short field or the long field given, because he took it out the second time, they made it up for it with a touchdown. And I even think, you know, with this kind of a game, we're going to look back on in a couple of years and remember, like, when Ohio State opened against Ball State to open the 2026 season and that debut by Legend Bay. Mm-hmm. Like, this is one of those events. Well, we're not going to be talking much about a 56-3 win Ohio State over the dreck of the Mid-American Conference. It's going to be more, hey, remember that Legend Bay game where we were first introduced to how special this football player was? And I'm talking 2 or 3 years down the road.
24: Well, and the reason you're going to remember it is because he's going to continue.
23: It's just going to get bigger and better.
24: Plays like that. It's like we always talk about Ryan Day's knees buckling, mm-hmm. when they found out for sure Jeremiah Smith was signed on the dotted line.
23: Right.
24: Well, if Jeremiah Smith didn't live up to that hype, we wouldn't talk about that moment anymore. But, oh, yeah, Jeremiah Smith, who is so close to smashing, and I'm saying smashing because if he plays a whole season this year, he will smash every Ohio State receiving record, continues to have ho-hum games like today, 151 yards, 8 catches, 2 touchdowns. Let's shut it down after halftime.
23: Yeah, he didn't play the second half.
24: Not a bit.
23: And that's, to me, one of the more striking realizations I had post-game was that, you know, the conversation is Legend Bay, and boy, how electric is this going to be, the career that he's going to have at Ohio State. But, oh yeah, the best college football player on the planet still resides in Columbus, and a very

0: 3.
1: He may break the receiving yards record next week down
0: against
1: in
0: Texas. There's a very good chance, because the thing that I think the coaches understand, and more so now coming out of the game, I think Arthur Smith is the absolute right guy for the right time. Like, it's an incredible amount of luck Ohio State's had in the offensive coordinators that they've brought on. And you have to make your own luck by making those proper hires. But Arthur Smith, and you pointed this out before the show, brings the NFL mentality of, that's your best player, he gets the football.
1: And this is why I talked about, and you saw it today, they kind of did a little jet sweep type play with Jeremiah Smith. I thought, and I said this week on Bishop and Friends with you and Bo, is I thought they were going to hand the ball off some to Jeremiah Smith this year. They are going to find ways to get him the ball in space. And I think what we saw today, Reese, is you have two guys on this offense for Ohio State that you have to find a way to, and I understand it's just Ball State, but you have to find a way to get the ball into Jeremiah's hands. You have to find a way to get the ball into Legend Bay's hands. And oh yeah, Bo Jackson finally did what you wanted. He broke one and took it to the house. Jacoby Jackson did the same thing. And you got to hang on to the football, young fella. But I'll tell you this, Chris Henry Jr. was open all game. Ohio State could have thrown the ball every play to Jeremiah Smith, and they could have thrown it every play to Chris Henry Jr. because those dudes were wide open.
0: It is Ball State. Again, the dreck of the Mid-American Conference. But 56-3 is how you, as Bo Bishop likes to say, act accordingly. This was a belt-to-ass game, and you did just that. Ball State had two things going for him: a fun, athletic quarterback and a kicker that could have made it from 70. I pointed this out as soon as they score their only 3 points of the game. If that kicker's got any eligibility left, he'll be in the college football playoff next year. He's not going to be in Muncie, Indiana. He'll just be for an SEC school, kicking field goals from that kind of a distance. Boy, it feels like the Mid-American Conference, if the one thing they can do well is that, they're the best at producing kickers anywhere else in the country. But Ohio State, in a game like this, you have questions about how it's going to look. And for everything that we just talked about, things look really good going into what's going to be the most important game in this early season. Now, Texas is acting accordingly against Texas State, to where they brought in the number one portal wide receiver, and they're 49-7 right now with 11 minutes and change in Austin over, yes, it's Texas State, but this is what some of those week one matchups bring you, is here's an opponent you're much better than. Can you out-athlete them? Of course. But can you play a clean game, and can you execute to the level that you're expected to every single week of the season? For the Buckeyes, I think you can check that box.
1: You can. And you talk about Texas, by the way, and acting accordingly. What do you want from Arch Manning in a game like this? You want him to be pretty efficient and clean? He really has been. 20 of 27 so far. 305, 4 touchdowns. He does have one pick, unfortunately, but I didn't see what the pick was. Like, Ohio State's quarterbacks had a pick today, but it wasn't their fault, right? Like, the ball hit the guys, you know, it hit Chris Henry Jr.'s hands.
0: It was a good ball out of Fahey.
1: And he's just got to catch it. Hollywood Smothers, 10 carries, 70 yards. That's what you want your running back to do in a game like this. Relique Brown, it's not so much as good for him, as he's got 34 yards on 11 carries, but he does have 2 touchdowns. Mm-hmm. And you mentioned Cam Coleman, 3 catches, 70 yards, 2 touchdowns. And Ryan Wingo, their other big-time receiver, 7 catches, 121 yards, and a touchdown. So they did exactly what Ohio State did today.
0: And so that's going to be the ask of the Silver Bullets next week. You pitch a second-half shutout, only 3 points allowed to Ball State, and even when they were starting to empty their bench. And Ohio State, I think throughout the game, was just constantly rotating guys. One of the themes of tonight's program is, for the offense and for the defense, are there going to be some players, some playmakers that we saw both sides of the ball that when you get into November, you cannot take them off the field? Because the arguments, the conversations that are going to be had in both rooms, in the singular room over at the Woody Hayes Athletic Center, is going to be fascinating for the next couple of weeks. Because I certainly think, mentioned Chris Henry Jr., mentioned Legend Bay, but guys defensively, you know, Jay Timmons, he acted accordingly today. But are there any other defenders that, you know, that are brand spanking new to this program, brand spanking new to you as the Ohio State fan, who come November, they're not getting on the field? That conversation, plus plenty more from a wild, wonderful day in college football. This is Game Night.
2: Buckeye Game is erotic.
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11: Isolated shower chances in the evening hours, but after that, looking nice and dry Sunday, Monday to wrap up Labor Day weekend. Highs over the weekend, low 80s, as well as some overnight lows in the 60s. It'll feel quite good getting out in the early mornings. I'm your 10 TV meteorologist, Lily Reed, with 97.1 The Fan.
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13: Cover City, baby. That's where you're living if you're an Ohio State fan. Eric Reeser, Ryan Baker, Jacob Reimer with you until 8 o'clock. At 7 o'clock, we're going to get the perspective of one, Tyler Danberg, who's roaming the sideline out there today. Was it as hot down there? Or up there, I guess, in the press box, Baker, where you were, as it looked on the field. I don't know if hot's the right word, but boy, muggy.
14: So I can tell you, I never made it down to the field today. Early on today, there were some elevator issues at the shoe. So it made like getting up to when once I got to the press box, I was like, I don't need to go back down. Like, I didn't have to be there. You know, I was going to be in the radio booth anyway. So I was like, yeah, I don't need to go down to the field, so I don't know. Now, it was a little steamy this morning after all of the rain and the sun was out. Mm-hmm. But then as the game went along, there's some cloud cover that came in. So it did feel like it was a little cooler. And you mentioned Ohio State covering and, you know, the old adage, good teams win, great teams cover. Doesn't look like Oregon's covering today.
13: I was just about to say, so Buckeyes are in Cover City. Ohio State fans having a day if they put that money on Ohio State minus the 50.5. It is something else city for Oregon right now. 27-24, the Ducks just took the lead on Boise State. You got about 15 minutes, 14 and change left to go in the fourth quarter from Eugene. But it looks like a team, the Oregon Ducks do, that they have a ton of talent because they're always going to have talent. But that they are a little discombobulated on both sides of the football. And that does happen, you know, for teams when they lose your offensive and defensive coordinators. But because we do these hot takes around here on Sports Talk Radio, could we be putting Dan Lanning on fraud alert week one of the college football season?
14: I think that might be a little tough. And here's why. Boise State is not Ball State.
13: Boise State's playing for that G5, G6.
14: They are, but Boise State is a, you know, they're a little better track record program here. They're a tougher team. A lot of people have them as their G5 pick for the college football playoff. And I think the thing you mentioned there is the coordinators. And they weren't like bad coordinators. They were two coordinators that got head coaching jobs at Power 4 schools. So they're big time coaches, and that's tough to deal with. But it does make you appreciate, right, the coaching staff that is here at Ohio State and these guys and what they do for this program, even though Arthur Smith has come in as new. Matt Patricia has had a year under his belt. And listen, Ohio State, that first drive or two, it was maybe a little shaky a little bit. The first drive especially, the three and out, didn't look like Julian was on the same page with either of his receivers. I don't know if either of those completions were Julian's fault or if receivers were. It just didn't look right, whatever it was. But they got it figured out quick. They adjusted on the fly. And then, as you mentioned, acted accordingly.
15: I'll tell you what. Dan Lanning is no Ryan Day when it comes to replacing coordinators. I mean, you bring in two guys from the NFL for Ryan Day.
13: The thing with Oregon is they could. Like,
15: yes.
13: There's no reason why other schools, other programs.
15: You would think that they would have the war chest to be able to bring in
13: certainly
15: high-level coordinators like that.
14: Let's remember, too, though, Ryan Day went through a couple coordinators early on, especially on the defensive side of the football.
15: Yeah.
14: There were a couple of maybe not great hires or promotions of guys that maybe weren't ready for that yet, but he has certainly figured it out, which is crazy to think how long Ryan Day has been here.
13: So his ninth season as Ohio State's full-time head coach?
14: Yes, ninth season as his full-time head coach. Also remember, Ryan Day came from the NFL. He had been in the NFL before, and we've talked about this a lot. Ryan Day realized when a college football playoff was expanding and you were going to play, hopefully, 15, 16 games a year, that you needed some guys that have done that before, and nobody in college football had done that before.
13: And I think for, you know, every single year that college football changes so dramatically, as we've seen it, you know, last year it was very much an emphasis offensively on sitting on the football, you know, dominating time of possession, trying to keep bodies ready to go for what was going to be a long playoff run. You went into this season thinking you're going to have to find a balance there because you cannot operate that way and then expect in games you'll have in late October and early November, the run that Ohio State's got to make to even make it to the Big Ten championship and to the college football playoff, you're going to have to put your foot on the pedal early and often because a 3-and-out against Texas next week might sink you. A 3-and-out against Ball State you're able to come back from. But this is, it's going to be fascinating, and I'm really excited for the, what the rest of this season's going to bring. I always want Ohio State to do this kind of a dominant scheduling, or at least a scheduling that affords you plenty of chances to prove you're the best team in the country and that tests you every single week. You know, I think once this will be week two this time next season, you know, there's going to be talk about how many Power Four schools you're going to be scheduling, if you can even do, you know, two MAC opponents in a schedule. And I hope that's the case where this is the baseline, or this is, I guess, the most MAC schools, because you got Ball State this week, obviously Texas next week. Week three is going to be a game against Kent State. But this kind of ambitious scheduling, I think, should be the norm. But then you have to figure it out from an offensive standpoint and some points a defensive standpoint. How's the best way to attack week to week? Are we going to foot on the gas pedal every single week? Or are we going to say, all right, we're up 30. Let's back everything off. Against Ball State, you can, and I'm glad that they didn't.
14: Well, I think Ohio State has kind of told you what they were going to do with that. And I do think Ohio State...
13: Ryan Day did say they were going to establish, they were going to use the run to set up the pass, and they didn't today.
14: No, they didn't. And maybe that's something, again,
13: which
14: you talk
13: I'm
14: about,
13: thrilled with.
14: You talk about putting things on tape. Maybe that was something that they wanted to do. Maybe change it up. Maybe show Texas this is how we're going to do it.
13: Yep.
14: And then not. But if you look at the total stats, which I was just looking at to see how many plays Ohio State ran on offense today, because we know the last couple of years it's been right around 60. Mm-hmm. Somewhere in there has been the sweet spot. 37 passes. 35 rushes. So it was pretty balanced.
13: And it got run heavy late.
14: That's 72 plays there. And listen, early on, you're playing Ball State with Julian Sayin and Jeremiah Smith. Of course, that's a matchup that you're going to want to take advantage of. Mm-hmm. I'm guessing you're going to see more carries from Bo Jackson than 9 next week. Now, you didn't need him to carry the ball more than 9 times
13: today.
14: Well,
13: when he went out, was it the second quarter he went out and they shot to him getting his elbow taped up, and I'm interested to hear what Tyler has to say about all of that. And you saw Jacoby Jackson get in there, and he acquitted himself very nicely.
14: I can say Tyler didn't say anything about it on the broadcast. Sure. Maybe it was just like a little turf burn. That new turf was a little sticky. Who knows?
13: How'd that look in person? The brand new turf.
14: It looked nice. You could see the 2-tone green. And the red really popped in the end zone. The one thing I would say, and I don't know if this will change over time, it kind of looked like, and we obviously saw the pictures of them painting the stripes, which looked really cool. They painted the stripes this week sometime, but it almost looked like you needed another coat of paint in spots because it looked like some of that could be the pellets, how the pellets filled in and everything, making it look like the green was trying to come through the paint a little bit, but... That would be the one thing I would say. It almost kind of looked blotchy, like it just needed another coat of paint on there. But it definitely, the green popped and the red popped. It was different.
15: I feel like as you bring up the painting just getting done this week to add the gray sleeves in the end zones, I think when they go with the black unis, we're going to get black end zones.
14: Yes, you're 1,000%
15: because
14: correct.
15: They talked about it in the offseason of like, what this new turf is and the ability to do different things. Like, so I'm just like, I went straight there. When they go out with the black jerseys, you're going to have black end zones too.
13: It does look like, if you believe the hat pin release from earlier this week, that game against Northwestern on November 14th to be the tunnel vision game,
14: which would tell you maybe that game's a night game, because I don't think they want to do the tunnel vision. I don't think they want to do that at noon.
13: I hope not.
15: Maybe a 3:30 against Oregon, because like that's in November and you're going to be getting darker earlier. So like it's going to finish basically with the sun already set.
14: Well, Ohio State in their list of games that they put out, and this was knowing the scores from the hat pins that were released and just showing the black helmet against Northwestern. And we're just putting
13: red yarn on, or yellow, red yarn on corkboard right now.
14: I did see like Ohio State in there. This is like the helmet stripe game. This is this. They had Oregon on that, but nothing next to Oregon yet. So something's coming for Oregon.
15: Interesting. Maybe they go the all red for that.
13: Is it the all red? Which one's the helmet game? We think that's Kent State.
14: The helmet stripe.
13: The helmet stripe have to look. Stadium game.
14: I think it was Kent State.
13: However, the kick times, however, the themes, we'll get those. Those are still technically unknowns. What is known is Julian Sain, Jeremiah Smith, that 10-4 connection. Here's Ryan Day with Paul and Jim after Ohio State's 56-3 win over Ball State, talking about getting that connection going early and often.
12: Yeah, I think it builds some confidence going into next week. And the thing about Jeremiah is, you know, he's just not concerned with stats or anything like that. You know, I think some guys would say, you know, I got to play in the second half and fight you. And he was great. He says, we're going to go beat Texas next week. Let these young guys get some work. It just goes to show you what type of a person he is, what type of a player is, teammate. And this guy loves to win. So, I think Arthur did a good job of trying to get involved early. And Julian, you know, obviously did a great job getting it to him.
13: I mean, there's the comment right there. Arthur did a good job getting him early and often. He's your best player. Get him the damn football. So it's going to be a lot of fun to see how all of that evolves throughout the season. But he said it right there. It's Texas. All the focus for that team right now is the Longhorns next week.
14: I think all the focus probably was on Texas anyway. No offense, Ball State.
13: If you gave him truth serum, I'm sure.
14: I thought it was funny at halftime. So Ryan Day comes out. Tyler Danberg is interviewing him. And he asks Jeremiah, you know, success. Why was Jeremiah able? What did you see that could give, what led to Jeremiah's success? And in my head, immediately, like, he's Jeremiah Smith. I'm like, good job out of Ryan Day for elaborating and saying more. But that's all you need, coach. He's Jeremiah Smith.
13: Yeah, there will be discussions about players around the country who are on the level of Jeremiah. In 2 minutes, I'll tell you why none of that matters. It's College Game Night on The Fan.
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13: Yeah, you heard it. It's the game night. This time next week, I think this program is going to be the game day, as Ohio State is almost a week out, exactly, from kicking the ball off in Austin against the Texas Longhorns. They're still playing in Austin. It's about 2 minutes left to go, but Texas is up 59-7. It does look like their backup quarterback is in, and so they're rotating guys through, and it was awesome to see for Ohio State, them able to get all 3 quarterbacks in. They're not going to, for non-conference games, the Big Ten does not require Ohio State to do an availability report. So they won't this week. I don't know if that carries to next week, but definitely not against Kent State. You're going to get an availability or unavailability report. So I am interested to see what the depth chart looked like on paper. We know what it looked like on the field, where you had Julian Sain, obviously quarterback one, but Luke Fahey came out with the twos, and then Tavian St. Clair was quarterback three. If that's going to be the same with other situations, but however it shakes out this season, I'm thrilled that if there is a true competition, this is Tavian and Luke pushing each other, because you're going to need that. If anything you can glean from today, it's that Julian Sain keeps this up for 11 more games. He's going to the NFL. This isn't going to be a question of, well, you can come back next year. No, it's done. If that is what you're expecting from today, a quarterback who after one series was able to show you everything he showed you last season. Oh, no. Yeah, he ran for a touchdown. When there was nothing else in front of him, he used his legs. So everybody out there clamoring for him to use his legs. We do it tongue in cheek, right? Because nobody was expecting to be Justin Fields or JT Barrett. But you would like to, if nothing's in front of you with your arm, go.
15: That was my favorite play of the game, was Julian running. I know it was just simple.
13: Certainly got a hell of a reaction from the fans.
15: It was simple, and like, you got Legend Bay out here dazzling. You got Jeremiah Smith doing what he does. But like, just seeing Julian show the confidence that like, hey, I'm going to step up in the pocket here and there's nobody in front of me. I'm going to make a move to make a guy miss and jump into the end zone for a touchdown. Like, it's out there that he's capable of doing this now. I know it was the one time and it was only for a few yards, but if he can continue that, it brings a whole other element to the offense.
14: Do you know why I like that play? Because it'll shut people up.
15: Yeah, 100%.
14: That's why I love that play. Now, Julian, you go back to being 21 to 25 for 320 yards and three touchdowns. That's what I want. And you talk about Julian Sain keeping that up.
13: Mm-hmm.
14: He's gone to the NFL. Julian Sain keeps that up, and he keeps throwing the ball to Jeremiah Smith. You've got two guys in New York for the Heisman Trophy ceremony.
13: I agree 100%, because Jeremiah, boy, the two touchdown catches he has, where that first one, he catches it on his helmet.
15: And that was unrecognizable, like, until like he reaches out and he's showing the ball.
13: Put the ball in the view of everybody, like, I did catch this. And then the back end zone where he taps his feet and he almost like he's doing a calf raise.
15: Yeah.
13: For one Mississippi, two Mississippi. Both of those were to show everybody, yeah, I'm what everybody thinks that I am.
14: And like, he made sure he got 2 feet down for a reason,
15: yes,
14: didn't he?
15: 100%.
14: He did that on purpose, no doubt.
13: And then
14: listen to what we're talking about, though. And this goes back to my point about, I love that Julian Sain touchdown run to shut everybody up. Jeremiah Smith, Legend Bay, Devin McCune, Chris Henry Jr., Bo Jackson. Who would you rather have the football in the hands of? I'd want it in those guys, and Julian throwing it to them.
15: Yeah, there's also definitely a lot of mouths to feed with this offense. Like, I know you want to get Jeremiah his, and you will, and you have to. But like, there's so many playmakers spread out on this offense. It's like, it just makes things even more exciting for the rest of the year.
13: There are, but the constant has to be 10-4.
15: Yes,
13: 100%. It has to be the connection. And that toe tap touchdown that he had in the back of the end zone, was it after that he hit the Heisman pose?
15: In a response to Malachi Toney, yes.
13: He's the best player in the country. And yes, Malachi Toney is also one of the best players in the country. So for those unaware, Miami went out to Stanford last night, an ACC matchup to start the season, and beat the Cardinal 45-6. Malachi Toney had 12 receptions for 234 yards and three touchdowns. He broke so many single game receiving records that I'm not going to take the time to list them. But during one of his touchdowns, he hit the Heisman. And I think it's an important thing for him to do, because Miami's got less opportunity than Ohio State to have big time national matchups. Like, Clemson's going to have to beat LSU tonight. We'll get into the battle of the Tigers and the battle for Death Valley here in a couple minutes. But outside of that, Miami is going to be like on a Friday night, not as paid attention to. But if you're going to have the argument Malachi Toney or Jeremiah Smith, I don't think I'm going to have that with you. I think I'm just going to ignore everything that you have to say. Because it's an unserious conversation. It's Jeremiah Smith up there in terms of most impactful players in the country with the other quarterbacks from some of these top five teams. And I don't know about Dante Moore right now. Like, he's played okay today, but they are tied right now, 27-27, with about 8 minutes and change left to go in Eugene. I think there's been four ties, two lead changes in this game between number two Oregon and unranked Boise State.
14: I will say this. I think I'll hear the argument, though, that Malachi Toney's number two.
13: Sure.
14: I'll hear that argument.
13: It's Jeremiah and then everybody
15: else. I agree.
14: Fine. But I think the distance is, I don't know if the distance is as far as you say. And okay. Jeremiah, I'm taking for sure. But Malachi Toney is really damn good. And listen, I know you said we're going to talk about LSU.
13: Would you like to do that now?
14: In a little bit.
13: What the hell? We can do whatever we want.
14: I just saw this.
13: Oh, so we have news.
14: Lane Kiffin walks into Tiger Stadium with Livy Dunn, Theo Vaughn, and Brooks Nader. There is no way that LSU is focused on football tonight.
15: I've never wanted Clemson to win more in my life.
13: Clemson in anything.
15: Or just Dabo Sweeney.
13: I ask everybody out there.
14: I can't root for Clemson, though, after what they did to me last year.
13: So you had them as your preseason national title contender?
15: Oh, gosh.
13: A lot of people did last year.
14: Yeah.
13: They stunk.
14: Don't make me root for Dabo.
13: Well, that's what Lane Kiffin's got us doing.
14: He is.
15: Lane Kiffin's a villain.
14: I cannot believe he tried to waffle last week a little bit on all of this. Just lean into it, Bob.
13: He can't know.
14: Be
13: this,
14: the Joker.
13: This is who Lane Kiffin is. This is all.
15: You've got the Joker and Penguin there in Baton Rouge with Lane Kiffin and Will Wade.
13: Lane Kiffin has no substance to this because as yesterday's news started to trickle out where Clemson came out and said, you're breaching the contract if you put these NFL players on your roster. They're not going to be active for tonight. They're not on LSU's roster, despite a judge on Friday saying, no, you can play these guys, and the SEC cannot punish LSU for doing this. This is Lane Kiffin going up to an Ole Miss reporter with state troopers around him and getting into his face. This is all Lane Kiffin can do because this is going to end when it does. They might get a national championship out of this because, hell, Ed Orgeron won one at LSU. But when it ends for Lane and Baton Rouge, it's going to end spectacularly. Like, that bridge will burn brighter than anything.
15: Is there a Joe Burrow coming through for Lane?
14: LSU might burn tonight.
13: Well,
14: Death Valley might burn tonight. Who knows? By the way, I think Dante Moore heard you as he just threw a touchdown pass.
13: Pretty good.
14: I'll tell you what else.
13: Well, he's okay. He's played well today, I think. Three touchdowns, 27 to 35 for 383.
14: Tell you what else on that play. You see why Ohio State wanted DeCorian Moore so bad. In the wide receiver room,
13: DeCorian
14: was pretty
13: Moore
14: good.
13: Is great, but watching today, I don't think there's anybody out there that says, "Boy, if we just had him."
14: No, I get that. I'm just saying, you see why Ohio State
13: He's
14: was
13: great.
14: In on him, and they really wanted.
13: Well,
14: him.
13: They were second, I think. They finished second behind him.
14: They really
13: him.
14: Wanted him, and you see why.
13: We're gonna get to a point, and we're having that conversation already, where you have three wide receivers for Ohio State. Who are there's gonna? They're and I think they're gonna be wildly different. Than the three that went out there to start today. I know they love Devin McEwen, and it was very easy, and they put it on display as to why. Brandon Innes is a captain, two-time captain, the Blocko recipient, the guy that's absolutely one of your unquestioned leaders of the team. But with Legend Bay, and even with Chris Henry Jr., because I was thrilled they went back to him. I think they tried the same throw three times, that inside route that he dropped twice. They went back to him a third time. He was shorthanded on it. Do we get to a point in the season where you say, with Chris Henry, with Legend Bay, you can't take them off the football field?
14: Yes.
13: And then how does that affect everybody else? To Reimer, your point about the talent for this Ohio State team. A conversation about the Silver Bullets is also something you're going to have, because there were guys that flashed today that I thought to myself in November, they're rotating them now, but in November, do we get into a point of in games against teams with numbers next to their names, you can't take this guy off the field. That's next. It's College Game Night on The Fan.
0: We used to have a billboard with our host's face on it, but only ugly people work here now.
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13: I don't know exactly how many players Ohio State has on defense, but it felt like every single one of them was out there today, and they started rotating guys early. And that was what Ryan Day and Matt Patricia told you was going to be the case. And I think what's going to be the case a lot this season. And it really, really helps their case when you pitch a second half shutout and hold your opponent to 3 points. Don't care who the opponent is. And for the Silver Bullets today, Baker, you know, you wondered how, you know, how a true freshman playing nickelback, how Jay Timmons was going to fit into this. Because the guys that they've had to replace aren't just seniors, or weren't just leaders. They weren't just experienced players, but these were first round NFL draft picks. Like, these are all time defenders in Ohio State history. And you weren't just going to be able to replace them overnight. And you're probably not going to be able to replace what they can do from a singular player, but you can get groups of guys to buy into those positions and to make sure that there is no real drop off once you get to the end of the season from what you had last season. And now I know that I think Timmons played really, really well today for his first game, right? You're a true freshman out there. I think you had even pointed out sitting in the box that you'd noticed some plays where he was either late on or he, you know, was out of position on, but he leaned on some of the leaders out there to kind of work through that game on what he needed to work on.
14: Yeah, there were a couple plays. And if I remember, the ones that I'm thinking of were in the first half where it looked like there was some kind of miscommunication on the back end. And he was involved in it. I don't know if it was him. There was one play in particular to the far side of the field where Jermaine Matthews, there was a guy wide open. Jermaine Matthews ended up having to come over and knock the guy out of bounds and make the tackle. And it was funny. As soon as the play was over, Jermaine Matthews was getting up and Jay Timmons was already walking towards him. And they were having a conversation about whatever happened. So there were a couple of things like that, which you expect, right, with a true freshman. But Jay Simmons physically definitely made some plays. Should have had an interception. Should have had his first interception. Maybe could have had another one as well. So you definitely saw the talent there from number 25.
13: One guy that popped for me that I'm sure popped for everybody, Kari Wilder, played both on the outside and then rolled in as a defensive tackle. Is he going to be for you one of those guys? Like, I feel like he is for me in November. You don't really take him off the field so much. They are going to keep rolling guys, and they're going to keep rolling that defensive front a lot. And I think that's the best way to go. But I think that him, TJ Alford, made a case for, I'm not getting off the field. You're on defense. I'm out here too.
14: So being there today and watching, there were four guys that I was kind of like, man, as the season goes on, I think it's going to be tough to not have these guys on the field. Two of them were your starting cornerbacks. I think Devin Sanchez is going to be that guy. And I think Jermaine Matthews, I think he's the heartbeat of your defense. People complained a lot about Davis and Igbinosin here at Ohio State and some penalties he had. But I always loved Davis and Igbinosin because I thought he changed the mindset of the defense. And he was kind of like that heartbeat. Mm-hmm. I think that's what Jermaine Matthews is. I don't think you can take Jermaine Matthews off of the field. So I think you're two cornerbacks, and you've got a lot of guys there. Cam Calhoun, Dominic Kelly didn't play much today. Jordan Thomas got in the game quite a bit. Jay Timmons, there were even times where they moved him out of the nickel, and like Devin Sanchez came off the field, and he went out to that boundary corner. But I think those two starting cornerbacks are guys that are going to be hard to take off the field. You mentioned Kari Wilder, and in almost every third and long today, Ohio State put in like their rushman package that we saw last year a couple times.
13: Yeah.
14: And every time there were three defensive ends on the field, and the two guys in the middle playing D tackle were James Smith. And we know his ability to rush the passer a little bit and his athletic ability, and Kari Wilder. And Kari Wilder was that third defensive end, and he was in there playing D tackle. What I noticed from him is his hand fighting at the defensive line. I don't know if I've ever seen a defensive lineman use their hands like he did. I mean, he was batting things out of there like he was just swatting flies. And then you mentioned TJ Alford, and he had the interception.
13: Had the pick of the game.
14: And I don't know if you paid attention to this. I was really looking forward to seeing who, like, I wanted to see what they did on defense. TJ Alford started the game. They had three linebackers out there to start the game, and TJ Alford was one of them. And yeah, he had the pick, but he made a play where he didn't make the play, but he had a clear path to the quarterback. But they were setting up a screen play, and he took a step like, I'm going to go after this quarterback. And then he kind of stopped and just straightened out and cut it off to block the screen pass. And the quarterback had to turn and go the other way. And somebody else came in and made a tackle. But TJ Alford made that play, and it's headsy plays like that that you see where the guy maybe doesn't get credit for it, but he's the one that made the play. That's what I loved seeing from TJ Alford.
13: Here's Ryan Day after Ohio State's 56-3 win over Ball State talking about the depth on that defense.
9: Yeah, I think that's a question that we have to continually evaluate. I think when you watch the film, I think there's been times in the past where you've seen, you know, maybe when the starters came out, there was a dip in the level of play that was significant, that was almost palatable on both sides. From my point of view, being on the field, they didn't feel that way out there today. So that's a good thing. But the question is, to your point, you know, how deep do we need to go? I think that's something we have to continually look at. But this gives us a good data point to move forward with.
13: Here's TJ Alford talking about his first career interception.
10: That was very special, you know, just a dream come true to be in the shoe and catch a pick.
11: When Kari Wilder puts the pressure on the quarterback, Keldrick Luster, where does your mind go?
10: I just seen Kari. Kari been a dog all spring, fall, camp, so I just knew when he seen that pressure, and I knew the quarterback was either going to scramble or try to get rid of it, so I just kept my eyes on him, and I seen him throw it, and I just went and got it.
13: So you heard TJ Alford, but you also heard Tyler Danberg. He's going to join us here in about 6 minutes, and we'll get his thoughts on everything that he saw from what was a wild day at the Horseshoe. I mean, this game had, I don't want to say it had everything, but it had damn near close to everything.
14: It really did. And as we're talking about the defense, I think Ohio State truly has eight guys on the defensive line that can play a lot of football, maybe more, to be honest, because you had Edric Houston, Will Smith Jr., John Walker, all playing in there inside. Kari Wilder, Bo Adkinson, Kenyatta Jackson, Zion Grady, Epi Sentinelle got in there quite a bit as well. So they've got a lot of guys, and I think you're going to continue to see that rotation. The linebacker spot is going to be so fascinating to watch because I think you have a super high consistent floor with what you're going to get out of Peyton Pierce and Christian Allegro all year, but you have a ceiling that is tremendously high with TJ Alford and Riley Pettijohn.
13: And the thing I think that gives, it should give Ohio State fans a lot of hope for what this can continue to build off of, is that Matt Patricia is going to put guys in the best positions, and he brings, you know, he coached everything everywhere, and having him be kind of the caretaker all of this, but also the coaches. You know, there's a couple we'll play later on in the program of TJ Alford talking about James Laurinaitis, and I know it showed him, the Big Ten Network did a couple times in the game, but just having those guys that are also NFL bona fides can help propel players by putting them in the best positions to succeed on the field for the team and then become the best versions of themselves. I think this program is the best version of itself when it gets Tyler Danberg on the program. We'll do that next. College Game Night on The Fan.
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19: In early September 1998, baseball fans were captivated by Mark McGwire and Sammy Sosa as they chased the home run record of 61 set by Roger Maris. By late August, it was clear both would break the mark. It was just a question of who would do it first. And the Reds entered the frenzy when they traveled to St. Louis for a 3-game series, with Mark McGwire sitting on 59 home runs, the magical number 60, Babe Ruth's old mark, just one away. In the second game of the series on this September 5th, Mark McGwire connected for number 60 off the Reds' Dennis Reyes. Ironically, the only home run McGwire hit against the Reds all year. A home run milestone this September 5th, 1998, this day in Reds baseball.
18: This date in Reds baseball is brought to you by the Cincinnati Reds Hall of Fame and Museum, presented by Dinsmore. Celebrating greatness, preserving history, providing inspiration.
0: On this episode of Science Stuff, we're examining the fastest things on the planet, like the cheetah. It can reach a land speed of over... probably having an off day happens to everybody, but here is the American race car. People love the thrill of the... Okay, next up is the Falcon. Oh, all right.
1: Ooh, great Caesar's ghost, what was that?
0: 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Let's watch in slow motion.
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0: It's Apex Pros, the pros who knows. 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Leaves are blown from trees. 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
15: Good evening, I'm Jacob Reimer. Ryan Day picked up his 83rd career win today in Ohio State's season opening 56-3 win over Ball State. On the field, it was an aerial attack by Julian Sayin. The Buckeye QB went 21 of 25 for 320 yards and tossed three touchdowns. Jeremiah Smith caught eight balls for 151 yards and two touchdowns, all in the first half today. The Buckeyes head to Austin next week for their date with Texas. Speaking of Texas, the Longhorns cruise in their 59-7 win over Texas State earlier today. Live games right now, Oregon leads Boise State 34-27 coming down to the wire in Eugene. Auburn leads Baylor 17-10 late in the fourth quarter there. And later tonight, number 11 LSU hosts Clemson and Lane Kiffin's coaching debut in Baton Rouge. Kickoff is at 7:30. Breaking sports news when it happens on The Fan.
28: Two jabronis talking football.
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13: So Big Voice guy's right about the one thing where there isn't a better way to spend a Saturday night talking about Buckeye football. And there isn't a better way to spend a Saturday night talking about Buckeye football in a dominating win where they cover with an eye towards next week in Austin against the Texas Longhorns. And someone who was roaming the sidelines today at Ohio Stadium will be in Austin next week doing the same thing for the Buckeyes and the Longhorns is Tyler Danberg, the Ohio State Sports Network. And he joins us courtesy of the Bryant Heating and Cooling Systems Fan Guest Hotline. Tyler, thanks so much for the time this evening. So much went on today at the Horseshoe, from Maurice Clarett ringing the victory bell to the team singing Carmen, Ohio after winning by 53 points. What for you was the most indelible image of the day? He's speechless. I know. It was a lot. Because again, you thought with Clarett going and ringing the victory bell to his coach getting inducted after the first quarter.
20: Yeah.
13: Tyler, what was it like for you just to be with all of that?
20: Oh, it was incredible. I think the most indelible image of the day was that sweater vested covered rafter on the far sideline of the field to see Jim Tressel's name hang in the rafters along with the likes of guys like Paul Brown and Woody Hayes, among others, and to see the people around him, to see the sea of 100,000 plus, really just take it all in and salute him, the players that came out in droves behind Coach Tressel. I think that was really the image that stuck out. Maurice Clarett is down in the field a lot. Ryan Day loves having a part of the program, and I think it's just an incredible story of redemption. And just who Maurice is as a person, he's just so great. And I know we've got to hear from him on The Fan throughout the week. But for him to ring that victory bell on a day where his head coach is getting honored, it was a really special day. And then with Senior Day baked into it, it was just a really special day. And then when they put it out onto the field, I think the Buckeyes certainly certainly showed out heading into next week.
13: Where were you when Jeremiah Smith caught one of his two touchdown passes?
20: All right, on that first touchdown pass, funny enough, I was right next to Ohio State women's basketball head coach Kevin McGuff and assistant coach Reed Gazdansky, and they both knew that when that ball was in the air, Jeremiah was making the catch. And you know what's so interesting about that play and with that drive? I remember hanging out behind the wide receivers, and offensive coordinator Arthur Smith came over to his guys, and he brought something up that I thought was pretty cool. He talked about not just the catch in itself, but he gave a lot of props to Devin McEwen and the rest of the guys for the third down conversion that happened about, I don't know, 40 yards, 50 yards before they even got to the 48-yard line of Ball State. And I think it goes to show you the little details that goes on in the heads of an offensive coordinator. And he said something along the lines of, you know, if we're going to find out what we are as an offense, it's going to be with little plays like that. And I thought that third down conversion to Devin McEwen showed that they could elongate that drive, and it ultimately set up that that touchdown. And then the second time was literally in the same spot for the second touchdown to Jeremiah Smith. Same side of the field, right side of midfield, 20-yard line, just a little bit closer. And was in striking distance to see him strike that Heisman post.
14: Tyler, I think one of the images for a lot of people today is going to be the touchdown that Legend Bay had. He starts off the game. He's the first person to touch the football, and he brings it out of the end zone. And then he does it again. You were down there on the sidelines. What were the coaches' reactions, his fellow players' reactions? How did they handle it with Legend? Because they obviously got him back in the game and he made a difference.
20: Ryan, the entire sideline for Legend Bay's touchdown, where he cut it back and you could literally hear the crowd pop. For those listening out there, go back, watch the game, or listen to the call on the radio, because you're going to hear it regardless. The crowd popped. I can't describe it. The crowd just popped after he made that final cutback, similar to that last cutback that Bo Jackson had and when Jacoby Jackson burst down the left sideline. But the entire sideline of the players had Legend's back, and they went right over to him. They were trying to chase him down, which I thought was really, really cool. You know, usually guys, you know, later on in the games, they're supporting the guys, they're cheering on the guys, but for them to completely shift where they were on the sideline and go and meet Legend, like, you can tell they were really, really fired up for him. And it was cool for Legend, after a couple of those kickoff returns, for him to really have that one play that a lot of the fan base was hoping for all game long.
13: Tyler Danberg is our guest. He's sidelines of the Ohio State Sports Network, and he joins us courtesy of the Bryant Heating and Cooling Systems Fan Guest Hotline. You know, one of the more popular positions really in football is the backup quarterback. What did you think of Luke Fahey going out there before Tavian St. Clair, and how did both of those guys look with the opportunities that were given them today?
20: Well, I think one thing that Luke Fahey showed is that he's able to process a lot of different things. And the interception that he threw, it's not really something that's on him. You know, that's not an interception that really goes on the quarterback. And so you can't really look at that interception and have that define his entire day. But I think that he shows the ability to process information. You can tell he's really smart. And Tavian St. Clair, you know, it's the athleticism that really stood out to me. You know, he was able to really run and kind of expand the pocket a bit and make some plays with his legs, which for a guy that's 6'5", you know, that's a really good luxury to have. So I think ultimately, the biggest takeaway from Luke Fahey and Tavian St. Clair being out there is that Luke Fahey and Tavian St. Clair were out there. You know, I think there's no reps like game reps. And I think, Eric, you know, we talked about that back in March, and that it's valuable in these types of games because of what you know or don't know and the quarterback room behind Julian. It's good to have guys like Luke and Tavian go out there.
14: Tyler, you and I had two completely different views of the game today as you were down on the sidelines and I was up in the press box. I talked about some of the guys that impressed me from my vantage point today. From your vantage point down on the field, who were a couple of guys that popped?
20: Yeah, that's a great question. And first off, Ryan, a salute to you. ODU football Thursday, high school football overtime on Friday, at the Shoe on Saturday afternoon, and then game night Saturday night. So massive props for that.

0: post game. He's a playmaker. That's one of his best attributes. But you know, he was talking about how the wide receivers, they want to be nasty. They want to play nasty. And I think it doesn't just pertain to the pass catching game, but also in the run game. I think the wide receivers had some really, really good blocks as well. So I thought that he was one guy on offense among the many that stood out. And also massive props to Chris Henry Jr. I mean, he was able to come out on top with that touchdown at the end of the ball game. And I know it's the end of the ball game, but you know, for him to have a couple of those passes that could have been touchdowns, but also some really good pieces of coverage and one pass breakup, for him to kind of break the seal and to have that touchdown at the end of the game, I thought was really big. So, you know, on that 48-yard touchdown, seeing Brock Boyd, Jeremiah Smith, and Chris Henry Jr. all out on the field at the same time, that was really fun to see.
1: Tyler, do you think Ohio State, do you think Ryan Day has the starting five on the offensive line that went out there today with Saraveld at right guard, Phillip Daniels at right tackle, do you think that's their best five, or you think they're still trying to figure out that?
0: Well, I do believe that it is the best five. I think that it was really good to have Gabe Van Sickle at right guard and Austin Saraveld at right tackle just to figure out what that best five is, because, you know, Phillip Daniels was on and off the field, and there were probably some plays that he'd tell you that he might want back, but I do believe, you know, Phillip has contributed. I mean, he has started every game he's played at Ohio State. He's playing right tackle. I think that Austin Saraveld on the interior is a really, really big advantage, because with him, Carson Hinsman, and Luke Montgomery, I mean, you're looking at over 75-plus starts, and all those guys have started consecutively since the college football playoff in 2024. And Ian Moore at left tackle, too. We didn't have to bring up his name too much today. And I think for an offensive lineman, when your name doesn't get brought up too much, that's usually a good thing. But I think that they just showed that they, by them mixing and matching around the offensive line, maybe they're still trying to figure that out. But it's good that they're working those things out right now before they visit Texas. And I think we'll continue to learn more about this offensive line. But I think there's no doubt in my mind that Moore, Montgomery, Hinsman, Saraveld, and Daniels is the five that you've got to put out right now, especially with the experience that those five have.
1: Tyler Danberg is our guest. We appreciate the time tonight, buddy. This time next week, you'll be hopefully properly warmed up for roaming the sidelines in Austin, Texas. How much have you thought about that game next week?
0: I mean, it's, you know, Coach Day was talking about how he gave his players, 15 minutes to celebrate the win before it's on to Texas. And I think that pertains to the sideline reporters and the radio hosts and the broadcasters and the fans. You know, I think you enjoy the win, you reflect on it a little bit, and then you kind of debrief what happened and what went down, and then now it's on to DKR. So really, really excited about next week. I mean, it's going to be fun to see Arch Manning versus Julian Sain now compared to where they were last year. I'm really, really excited about that dynamic and storyline.
1: All right, bud. We look forward to hearing from you Monday night on Buckeye Roundtable, but especially this time next week when it's the Buckeyes and the Longhorns, like you said, down in Austin. Get some rest, bud. Again, we'll have you on. You and I will reconnect before next Saturday.
0: Sounds great. Thanks, guys.
1: And he joins again. Tyler Danberg, courtesy of the Bryant Heating and Cooling Systems fan guest
0: you
1: hotline.
0: Too, brother. See you Monday.
1: He's never not enthusiastic about everything.
2: So I was saying bye to him.
1: That's
2: it was
1: my
2: off.
1: Bad on this end.
2: It was off over here. I don't.
1: What? It's my fault because I'm just pushing. Either I'm pushing the wrong buttons or I'm not pushing the correct buttons. Either way, that was Tyler. We love having him on. We'll try to get him before the Bucks and Longhorns go next week. But that's where the eyes are for Ohio State fans. It looks like Dan Lanning has survived week one. we'll discuss that next. College game night on the
3: Fan. With the Fan. Dream about the Fan. Then change your sheets. Gross.
4: Ew, you guys are gross. But stick around in case I don't find anyone else.
3: The Fan.
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15: Isolated shower chances in the evening hours, but after that, looking nice and dry Sunday, Monday to wrap up Labor Day weekend. Highs over the weekend, low 80s, as well as some overnight lows in the 60s. It'll feel quite good getting out in the early mornings. I'm your 10 TV meteorologist, Lily Reed, with 97.1 The Fan.
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16: Yeah, all of that. Eric Reeser, Ryan Baker, Jacob Reimer with you until 8 o'clock tonight. So Oregon survives a scare, 34-27. The Ducks beat the Boise State Broncos. I think Boise State's a good team. I think they're one of several that are going to compete for that group of six college football playoff spot. But woof, for a season where you're ranked number two in the country, there's a lot on Oregon. Because it feels like the further we get into the tenure of Dan Lanning and Eugene, it's like, all right, when are you going to be doing this, buddy? And I don't know if that's going to necessarily be the case this year for Oregon, because they got to play the Buckeyes. And they've, the last time you saw that matchup, how'd it go for Dan Lanning and company? You know, I look and see Oregon's schedule, and it's not the most daunting thing in the world, but I'd kind of figured that, you know, week that their fourth game of the season, they're playing USC. They're playing that game at USC. And if anything is to be believed from the Trojans in their second game of the season, fans will be there for that one. So I think for Oregon, you know, you lose your coordinators and that's a lot to get over. Not everybody can be Ohio State where you lose an NFL coordinator or you lose a guy that's, you know, that's been with your program forever and you just bring in an NFL mind. There's no reason that they can't be because they got one of the larger war chests in the country, the Oregon Ducks do. But for Dan Lanning, I'm going to ask a question again. If not now, when? A similar survival on the Plains in Auburn. Alex Golish in his first game with the Tigers, they get by Baylor 17-16. It looks like DJ Lagway, the quarterback for Baylor, had a two-point conversion that fell just short.
17: Why did they go for two?
16: You win the ball win the game.
17: I guess.
18: It sounds like DJ Lagway hurt his ankle in this, so his ankle wasn't great, so maybe you don't want to let him do that there. Auburn, like, literally by the hair of their chinny chin chin, because he was brought down, and it looked like the ball was in between his numbers on his chest or on his number on his chest, and he fell on his back, and his right shoulder was in the end zone. The ball just wasn't.
16: The ball had not crossed the plane.
18: It was that close.
16: For Dave Aranda and Baylor, I don't know if at week one you want to have your quarterback throwing 54 times, but DJ Lagway stat line 27-54 for 333, two touchdowns.
18: Okay. And this is
17: in a 17-16 game that was 10-10 with 4 minutes to go.
18: Please don't take this as a shot, DJ Lagway. But I feel like there's three or four quarterbacks on the planet that should be throwing 54 times a game. Nobody else should be doing that. Like Patrick Mahomes, Dak. Joe Burrow, stop.
17: He does.
18: But it doesn't. I said should. Let's be realistic here. That might be it.
16: So an important week one win in the Alex Golish era in Auburn, because it feels like with other coaches, they dropped that. But this is a Central Ohio guy who you're rooting for. And it's a weird spot we're in college football right now, I'll tell you that much. Where Indiana's your national champion, and they come out looking great today. That Nick Marsh kid, yeah, I didn't see a lot of him last year. None of you saw a lot of him last year because nobody's watching Michigan State football. But he had the catch of the day until Jeremiah Smith said, hold my beer. They had their quarterback, Josh Hoover, you know, he's getting his helmet twisted. He's bleeding from the nose, and they're able to put away North Texas.
17: It was even dripping from his face mask, which actually looks pretty
16: chin
17: cool.
16: Strap, yeah.
17: It actually looks pretty cool that the shot
16: Texas
17: was.
16: North Texas mean green, yeah. 52-16 was the final from Bloomington. I'm having trouble wrapping my head around an Iowa football that's scoring 40 points. The Hawkeyes are putting away Northern Illinois. The 22nd ranked Hawkeyes putting away Northern Illinois 40-0. So a defensive shutout, not the surprise, but 40 points by an Iowa team. It usually take them like 2 months to score that many. So college football is wild. It's going to continue to be wild. They're dealing with some wild weather down in Baton Rouge. That game's supposed to kick off here in about 6 minutes, but it looks like it's raining sideways between LSU and Clemson. And a weird spot that I'm in rooting for Dabo Sweeney.
17: I think we all are.
18: I think is you it, and the rest of the country.
16: That's what I'm saying. Like, guys, we all kind of need to have a conversation about where we're at with this sport.
18: Reese, by the way, you talk about Iowa in 40 points.
16: What?
18: One, two, three times last year Iowa scored 40 points. It's a new day.
17: I think Hawkeyes. Before our show, I was walking out to like the main area out here at the station, and like that's on the TV, the big TV out here, and I stopped in my tracks.
18: 40-0? Huh?
17: Could not believe it.
18: They had a few games last year where they did that, and a couple more where they were right there and close.
16: Big night for a lot of teams in the Big Ten. Big day into a big night. They debuted the Wolverine Walk.
18: Oh, boy.
16: In Ann Arbor, Michigan's the hosting what? The do, Wolverine Walk.
18: Do tell what this is.
17: I don't know what this is.
18: Is this like
17: I've
18: the
17: never
18: Monster Mash?
16: It's their version of, hey, we're going to walk to the stadium from wherever they do their team meeting. So it was at Schembechler Hall, where they go from there to the stadium. Kyle Whittingham's.
18: Something else they're trying to copy of the Buckeyes.
16: Look, they're the leaders and the best, but they ain't leading in really anything. But 16th-ranked Michigan has defending MAC champ Western Michigan tonight at 7:30. You'll be able to watch that on NBC if you so choose.
18: Oh, the Michigan man would never copy anyone else.
16: Well, you know.
17: That game was supposed to be in Germany.
16: That was really stupid. And it was a good move on Michigan's part to say, no, we're not doing that game overseas. Yeah. Because this was two camps ago. We were talking about the news that came out of that. We asked Ross, Ohio State's athletic director, would you ever consider something like this for Ohio State? And he said, well, we're not going to give up a game, which is what the ask would have been of the Michigan man. Yeah, let's go to Germany and watch this. I don't think the rest of the world wants to see football the way that football decision makers think the rest of the world wants to see North American football.
17: I would understand if it's a road game, but like, yeah, you're not giving up one of the games at the shoe to go and play overseas. Not happening.
16: Another act accordingly final was Penn State 45-0 over Michigan. Rocco Beck 13 of 18 for 271 yards and four touchdowns. Look, for Matt Campbell, this is just a week-to-week thing where you're never going to be able to build your culture until you stack a bunch of wins. And the Nittany Lions, Baker, I said earlier in the week, are probably going to make the college football playoff, probably have one loss on this schedule, maybe. Because it's cake, but cake might get them in a really good spot week one or year one.
18: So if they have just one loss, and I don't think that's happening, I think they will have more.
16: Right.
18: But if they have just one loss, I guess they're in the college football playoff. But if they have two, if this Penn State team goes 10-2 mm-hmm. with this schedule, I've been on record. And you know I'm not a 9-3 guy in a college football playoff. I hate it. If you lose three games, you do not deserve to play for a national championship. I don't even like two, quite frankly. I don't love that. But a 10-2 Penn State with this schedule does not deserve to be in the college football playoff. And you could say, well, Michigan, when they won, they didn't play anybody. Well, Indiana, when they won, they didn't play anybody. Maybe so. When Ohio State, they had two losses. They didn't play anybody. You can say that, but they played number one Oregon at Oregon and lost by 1 point. I get all that. The Michigan loss, yes. You do not deserve. In Indiana and Michigan, they went undefeated. If Penn State goes undefeated against this schedule, yes, they should be in the college football playoff because they won their games. You can do something about your schedule. You didn't want to play anybody.
16: They're unrivaled.
18: 10-2 Penn State does not deserve to go this year.
17: I want to put out a hypothetical.
16: Ooh.
17: 10-2 Penn State. Ohio State goes 9-3.
18: I've already said this. We've already talked about this.
16: We will answer that in 2 minutes. It's College Game Night on the Fan.
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18: College Game Night on the Fan. Ryan Baker, Eric Reeser, Jacob Reimer here with you. The Buckeyes with a big 56-3 season opening win over at the Shoe, over Ball State earlier today. Julian Sayin going crazy, throwing for 320 yards and three touchdowns. Jeremiah Smith, eight catches, a couple of touchdowns as well, over 150 yards. And Jacob Reimer, before we went to break, you posed a hypothetical question. We were talking about Penn State, and I said a 10-2 Penn State this year with that Charmin soft schedule does not deserve to play in a college football playoff, and you posed this question.
17: Would 10-2 Penn State get in over a 9-3 Ohio State?
18: Would they get in or should they?
17: Should they?
18: I don't think they would get in over a 9-3 Ohio State, and nor should they. And I hate a 3-loss Ohio State team playing for a national championship, Agreed. Even though it's my team. Because here's why. At number 5 Texas, and this is just right now, this can all change. At number 5 Texas, at number 22 Iowa, at number 6 Indiana, at number 14 USC, number 2 Oregon at home, and number 16 Michigan at home. And I'm going to take your question a step further. We all hate them. We hate that team up north.
17: Yeah.
18: If that team up north goes 9-3 this year and Penn State goes 10-2, I will stump for the Wolverines to be in a college football playoff over Penn State because they're playing Oklahoma, they're playing Indiana, they're playing Oregon, they're playing Ohio State.
16: So what's good about that hypothetical, though, when you're comparing Penn State to Michigan, is there's a data point. Because they play each other.
18: A data point?
16: There's a data point you can go off
17: matchup.
16: Of. You can use the head-to-head, which should always be used. So what I do appreciate that Big Ten schedule makers, at least despite Penn State trying to be chicken bleep, and this was James Franklin being chicken bleep, you know, Matt Campbell can't really do anything about Penn State's schedule this year because he just got there. And he wasn't even their first choice. They lost out to the crumble cookie guy because the BYU wanted to keep their head coach. If you Penn State and you run your table and you beat Michigan at Michigan, and then you've also got a game in Seattle against Washington, this then can become an argument you have in that, first Sunday in December.
17: You also have USC at home on that schedule,
16: I think. Can bang the table and say, why not us? And that can be heard. And if, look, a team like that, a fan base like that with a chip on their shoulder, if you get snubbed and go into next season, then there's something you can play off of. Like, we all love the drama. Despite how funny we think the college football playoff selection show is, we love the drama of it. And I also don't think there's a world where Ohio State loses 3 games this season.
17: So no, that's why I don't like the hypothetical. I don't like it, but it like with the schedule, like it very easily could be a real possibility. And like Baker was just throwing them out there, like the matchups. Like you're assuming that 3 of the losses could be either to Texas, Indiana, Oregon, or Michigan, most likely. And Penn State plays Michigan. Mm-hmm. They also play USC, who Ohio State also plays, but Ohio State would have a win over one of those 4 that I would think would be better than Penn State's best win, assuming that maybe their losses are Washington and Michigan because they play USC in a white night at home or a whiteout at home. I'm just throwing that out there as a possibility for them. But for Ohio State, like if it's 9-3 with this schedule, I think they're still fine, but you don't want to be in that spot.
16: Probably, but they're probably fine.
17: You don't want to be in it. Right.
16: You don't want to be in that spot. You want to, the biggest thing is leave no doubt.
18: And to your point, I think we all thought this before today, that there's no way this was happening to Ohio State. But after you see Ohio State go out and take care of business and act like they should against a Ball State today, and then you actually see on field some of the guys that we've had questions about, you're definitely feeling pretty good about Ohio State now, and you're definitely not thinking there's any way they're losing three this year. Crazier things have happened, but when Ohio State goes out and they do what they're supposed to like that, feel really good about them against anyone in the country.
16: All right, so the Longhorns are up next, and right now I'm looking at FanDuel, DraftKings, MGM. They've all got Texas. FanDuel's got Ohio State as a 1.5 favorite, but everybody else has Texas. It's just the slight. The average, I think, is Texas right now is a 2.5-point favorite if you're just averaging out all of the sports books and that guy you meet in the alleyway for your booking. That, to me, is, with what you saw today, what makes next week so exciting and so fascinating about where this season's going to go for both of those teams and the conferences that they represent, right? Because Texas has a lot on its shoulders if the SEC wants to try to break this Big Ten streak. Ohio State, similarly, I still think this isn't hot take, but it's the alpha of the conference. Just real quick, they are delayed in Baton Rouge. We got looks like that was their thunder and lightning. Clemson and LSU, that game was supposed to kick at 7:30-ish. I don't know, you know, it's on ABC, so they probably do the pomp and circumstance beforehand, but really raining on Lane's parade there.
18: This is God trying to tell Lane that he's evil.
16: Well,
18: right?
16: I think
18: this is Dabo.
16: The Lord's probably the Dabo's only one that can tell Lane what to do, and he'll actually listen.
18: Will he?
16: The judge remains to be seen, right? You ask Lane right now, hey, you want to go out there and play? Like, yeah, let's do this. I did think it was fun. The Dr. Pepper Fansville commercial has Lane in it, and Brian Bosworth's the sheriff of Fansville, and he says, you know, stay in your lane with this, and I think those are good. I also saw the Kurt Cignetti State Farm commercial. It was tremendous. I find myself at a weird spot with the sport because of so many of the storylines, but also I love Kurt Cignetti. Like, today I realized it. I'm like, I love this. I love that he's in the position that he is because he can serve as wonderful entertainment for the rest of college football, and he can serve as a villain for Ohio State.
17: Do you think for Cignetti, 3 years ago, that he would have thought that he'd be doing big time commercials and like had a national championship, like given where he was
16: coach? There's no way. Year one at LS or at Indiana, or even before, is it James Madison thinking he was going to do this in this short of order?
17: At JMU, like, hey, 3 years from now, you're going to be doing these big time commercials and you're going to be
16: on the cover of the video game.
18: Right. I think he did. I think he's always thought this way. Yeah. I think
16: you kind of have to be audacious like that, right?
18: And some people will call it cocky, but you just have to be that confident in yourself.
17: So everyone laughed at him at Assembly Hall when he went out and was like,
18: our state sucks.
17: We're going to beat them and all that.
18: And who's laughing now?
17: This is true. They're the kings of college football right now until they're dethroned.
18: Our bobblehead should be coming soon.
16: So listeners out there that don't know, the National Bobblehead Museum made a Kurt Cignetti Google Me bobblehead that has a button that if you press it, it has his famous quote. And Ryan Baker, knowing Bo Bishop's affinity for the guy, got him in the pre-order one of the Kurt Cignetti bobbleheads. So that is on its way.
18: I ordered two. I ordered one for Bo and I ordered one for me, and they were supposed to be delivered sometime in September. When you ordered them, I think it was like back in June or July.
16: Up to it.
18: And they said sometime in September they would be ready to roll. So
16: yeah, he's right on three of those two of those three schools.
18: I cannot wait.
16: Purdue does suck, and so does Michigan.
18: Till the Google Me 30 for 30 narrated by Bill Bishop.
0: It's pretty simple. I win. Google me.
16: And all you have to do is bow before it, because you don't necessarily have to bow. It could be bad for your back, but you do have to recognize that he's backed up everything. And right now, Indiana's got a 6 next to their name, but when the AP comes out for week 2, they're going to bump up. Oregon's probably going to take the bump back. And it'll be interesting to see just how this thing shakes out after a week. Because, boy, it feels like when you're ranking teams now, you're kind of just going off of more than ever. That could be okay. That'll be pretty good. But you don't know the quarterback for half of these teams. And now you see kind of what's happening. Oregon will take the bump. Georgia won't. But Notre Dame, they've got that Lambeau leap game tomorrow against Wisconsin. This is ruled week one of college football. I know the games themselves haven't been the sexiest marquees, but they've turned out to be pretty entertaining. And then what you've got Sunday, and that game Monday night's going to be pretty fun. Like, I get why SMU was big into the quarterback who played today for Ball State. He was a lot of fun to watch out there.
18: He really was. And I've heard that a lot these past couple weeks. You heard it a ton with week zero about big matchups. Oh, we don't have any big matchups. We need more marquee matchups. I mean, I don't know if we do.
16: Well, parity's never been more than ever.
18: Ohio State, Texas is going to be an absolute blast next week. And we're all going to enjoy the hell out of it. But you know what I've done too? I've enjoyed the hell out of week zero and week one. And sometimes you have a game, maybe Auburn-Baylor isn't the marquee. But man, that was a hell of an undercard fight.
17: Still,
18: wasn't it?
17: It's still two like fairly recognizable programs. And also shout out Bill Belichick for that week zero win.
18: Are you allowed to say that name?
17: I am. Yes, I am. Okay. Football's okay.
18: Just making sure. I don't know. We don't make bets on our show.
17: The other affiliation I cannot speak of.
18: What would that be?
17: I can't say.
16: Be Duke's friend, the friendly with Duke. The team, the Duke team.
17: I can
16: friendly?
17: Disagree with that because I haven't said anything. Yeah.
16: Ryan Day hit a milestone. Could we get another decade of this? We'll discuss that next. College Game Night on The Fan.
13: 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Bye-bye.
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16: So if you're going to go with the ugliest design choice for week one of the college football season, avert your eyes in Ann Arbor. The highlighter yellows.
18: I'm so glad you just went there because I looked up. I didn't even know who that was for a second.
16: So bad.
18: That's brutal.
16: Well, at least the football's okay. Bryce Underwood runs it in from 11 yards out. The Wolverines take a 7-0 lead on Western Michigan. But 9:40 and change left to go in Ann Arbor. So there's still hope for the defending Mid-American Conference champs. Remember UMass, because this would be the funniest thing ever.
18: I wonder if the Michigan man can pin that on Sharon Moore, too.
16: Yeah, just blame the previous administration.
18: Or maybe Ward's on his way out. Maybe he's going to stay as an advisor.
16: Well, no, he's got to be there to make sure the culture's elevated.
17: And the basketball team has just had a disastrous offseason, too.
18: Maybe Connor Stallions went rogue and did this again.
17: Dusty May to the Mavericks, just all of a sudden.
18: Yeah,
17: their five-star freshman tears his ACL in Lithuania.
18: Wait till the Michigan basketball sanctions come in a year.
16: We are delayed in Death Valley. LSU is supposed to play Clemson at 7:30, but it was raining sideways earlier, and so it's TBD on what time they actually get to this game. But those NFLers are not on LSU's roster.
18: Dabo put a spell on
16: that we know right now. Even after a judge said that the SEC cannot punish them, the SEC is taking LSU to now federal court. So this is a long way from actually being over, but I do think for Lane Kiffin, he's all sparkle and no substance. So he's going to come out and fight this, but I think the smoke just got a little too thick for him come Friday, and he realized on Saturday he realized late Friday night into Saturday that this is too much for even me to fight, because you've done so much off the field without actually having won a football game, and we know LSU is enthusiastic enough to where if you suck, they will pay a ton of money to get rid of you. And this is going to end for Lane in Baton Rouge in spectacular fashion. And we're all going to have a lot of fun, I think, at his expense again, watching it burn down in Baton Rouge.
18: Well, the governor said they had to go.
16: Oh,
18: so.
16: Foghorn Leghorns, your governor. Boy, you had your attorney general before they went into court say, go Tigers. Not as Cajun-y as Ed Orgeron said this. He's also back with that team. This is what we love about college football, but this is also some of the stuff that drives us absolutely nuts. And really all of it doesn't affect, like Ryan Day said it perfectly, I think, when he was asked about it, like it doesn't affect Ohio State. There's the confidence that he's got in his job and in his program that our roster, I'm paraphrasing Ryan Day, our roster's set. Our roster's good. We don't need to be doing this kind of nonsense because of the job that's been done in past years. Now he's into nine of them as Ohio State's full-time head coach. He told 11 Warriors yesterday or earlier or later in the week that he wants to be doing this for another 10 years. The head coach of the Ohio State University says, we want to continue doing this for a long time. He adds, quote, it'll be hard for someone to convince me there's a better job in the country. Yeah, sure, it comes with expectation and it comes with a lot of pressure. Everybody says that. People say, oh, you've got a tough job. Yeah, but I have a great job. And that great job continued today in their 56-3 win over Ball State. His 83rd win all time as head coach at Ohio State ties him with Urban Meyer, puts him within earshot of Jim Tressel, who's got 94 wins, John Cooper, 111, and Woody Hayes, 205. And when it's all said and done for Ryan Day, whether it's 5 years or 10 years in Columbus, what you saw with Jim Tressel today, I think will be replicated for Coach Day. His name will be up there with Paul Brown, with Woody Hayes, with now Jim Tressel, as Ring of Honor, as deserving Ring of Honor recipients.
18: And I will say this, I think that was cemented after the 2024 season when you win the national championship. Like, I'm convinced Urban's going to go up there one day because he won a national championship year. So I think that was cemented for Ryan Day when he won that. The question now is, if Ryan does stay here for 10 more years, like how long we're going to have him here in Columbus as the head coach of Ohio State. But if it is 10 more years, does he go up there as the greatest Ohio State coach of all time?
16: He tacks on another national championship. I mean, didn't Woody win five?
18: I believe that's correct.
16: So Big shoes to fill.
18: Woody's the only one that's had multiple, and five's crazy.
17: What
18: right?
17: would be but, the minimum amount of championships for Ryan Day to get, but he also passes Woody and wins to then maybe give him a strong case to be the greatest coach ever?
18: I don't even know if he has to pass Woody and wins, and this is tough because we weren't around for Woody Hayes, but college football was different back then, too. I think if Ryan wins, say in the next 10 years, Ryan wins two more, I think the argument could be made. Now, I don't know if he, I don't know.
17: Especially
18: if
17: you, with a win percentage that could be even crazier.
18: If everything, if the next 10 years are like the first nine here, then I think there's an argument because he'll have the greatest winning percentage in the history of college football. Because then what's the knock on him now? He hasn't coached 10 seasons. It's a minimum 10 seasons, technically.
16: Is that what they said?
18: With what they put in the record book. Okay. So he would have had that then. So I think if he gets to, I mean, maybe if he even gets one more and you keep this winning percentage and you just keep churning this NFL talent out like you are, maybe. But I would say two more, there's definitely an argument to be made.
16: So let's hear from Ohio State's head coach. You know, when you had Tyler Danberg on earlier in the program, and he was on the sideline for the entire game today, and really one of the louder reactions of the night or the afternoon was Legend Bay's touchdown run. And, you know, so many wow moments from today with two touchdown catches from Jeremiah Smith that'll make every college football highlight from week one that every single network's going to show. Ryan was asked about getting caught up in those wow moments while still trying to maintain, you know, the disposition of we're not there yet.
0: Yeah, there's definitely times for sure. But I also know what's coming down the road, and, you know, they're going to have the, you know, teams that we play are going to have those type of players as well. And we're going to have to make those plays. So, but nonetheless, it's still good to build confidence and to see that, to see the connection with Julian and Jeremiah today, to see Bo break a tackle and then break another tackle, see the effort of Brock Boyd running downfield, the block that Chris Henry had on that when you see the replay was excellent. That type of effort we can build on. So that's exciting to grow from. I thought the offensive line did a great job on that play. But yeah, there's no question. There are times where, you know, I say that the talent and the players sometimes overcome some of the coaching. That's kind of how that works. But we know in matchup games that's not going to work. So, you know, as you watch it, you're always looking at it through that type of lens to make sure that we're doing what's right. That's going to translate to success down the road.
16: And you've got a matchup game coming next week with number 5 Texas. That game's in Austin for a 7:30 kick. Longhorns beat the Texas State Bobcats 59-7. And shortly after, Ryan Day notched win number 83. He talked about that big time matchup with the Longhorns.
0: Yeah, obviously a great opponent. They have, you know, really good talent across the board. So going down there is something that we've obviously, you know, been working towards all summer, looking forward to. They have a great program and a great team. So it's going to be a great environment. But this is what we're going to have to do this year. When you look at our schedule, we're going to have to be able to go on the road and win games like this. So our preseason, our offseason was all designed around this. So, you know, it's here. Time to go prepare for these guys.
16: And I think one of the things that, Baker, you know, we had talked about in this offseason was so important for Julian last season, that everything was a first. This isn't going to be his first road game. This isn't going to be his first top five matchup. Like, none of this is his first. Mm-hmm. This is the expectation now, is go win the football game. And what you saw from him today, I think, should give Ohio State fans, along with the great weapons, is just his poise and his precision. Not counting that first drive, but the way he was able to bounce back from that and those miscommunications with two of the big name players he's going to need next week to count on. Confidence should be high for this football team, but also Texas should have a lot of confidence.
18: They should. And the nice thing for Ohio State is you really don't have to worry about that for anyone on offense. Mm-hmm. Now, Chris Henry Jr., if he gets out there, that'll be his first. Legend Bay, that'll be his first, but they'll be insulated with a bunch of guys that it's not. So on the offensive side of the football, I would feel you're extremely confident. And speaking of first, by the way, have you seen the picture that Ohio State football put out of Legend Bay? How awesome is that, that you have the poster picture already in your first game?
16: The image is incredible, because I think there's a Ball State defender down on the ground that he was able to evade. I mean, he evaded all 11 of them, but I'm very excited for the opportunity that Ohio State gets to accept the football next week when they open in Austin. So have Legend Bay back there. And honestly, I'd be okay if he takes it out of the end zone. Like, Brandon, turn around and block.
18: Exactly. You guys, this is what he's doing.
16: Turn
18: be
16: around
18: ready.
16: And block. Just understand that this is as different of a character as you ever had, and a team littered with them. Guys, enjoy the rest of the college football weekend. Enjoy a wonderful Labor Day. We'll talk to you next week on The Fan.
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10: When someone you care about is living with joint pain, it affects both of you. 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Maybe you even heard them say, I guess it's just something I have to live with. But it doesn't have to be. Maybe they need some encouragement, and you are the one that can do it. Start by telling them how they can finally get relief with the help of QC Kinetics. 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
11: We are the keepers of the wild, America's original and most invested conservationists. For more than 80 years, we've been committed to conserving wildlife and the natural landscapes that define our nation. From rugged alpine ridgelines to peaceful tall grass prairies, we've supported the conservation of more than 36 million acres of American wildlands. Our funding has led to cleaner water, fresher air, and improved wildlife habitat.
12: From abundant fish and waterfowl populations to robust deer and elk herds, nothing is more important than maintaining wild spaces for adventurers to explore and wildlife to thrive. We are America's hunters and target shooters, stewards of the American outdoors.
15: America's hunters and target shooters, along with firearm, ammunition, and archery manufacturers, have invested more than $46 billion to help state fish and